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0: And maybe we saw Gunnar Henderson turn the worm a little bit. Maybe tonight with the double, individually, but collectively as a unit, it's just not working right now.
1: No, it's not. And you made the best point that this offense was supposed to be one of the best offenses in baseball, and maybe they will be at some point. They are not right now. It was supposed to be a prolific, powerful offense. Granted, when we talked about those things, it involved Jordan Westberg and Jackson Holliday, among others, and those two have not played in one combined game. But this offense struggles again tonight, and they manage just two runs on six hits. Both runs come in the top of the ninth when they left the tying run at third and the go-ahead run at second base. We'll come back with more on the Clubhouse Show. We'll have highlights next after a 3-2 O's loss to the Washington Nationals. That's next on the Orioles Radio Network.
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1: Orioles fall 3-2 to the Washington Nationals, game one of this rivalry weekend interleague series. Postgame recap is brought to you by PNC. Patience is a winning strategy in baseball and banking. PNC Bank, brilliantly boring since 1865. When this thing began, Boz versus Littell, two former Rays teammates, two former rotation mates just last year, both with ERAs way higher than they want them. We're thinking we might have a lot of runs tonight. Of course, what we had was a pitcher's duel. Signs of it early, third batter of the game, Adley Rutschman came to the plate. 2-2 to Adley, two out, space is empty. Adley hits it deep to left center field. Young on a dead run. He's at the track. He's at the wall. He makes the catch, and he goes crashing into the wall. What a play by Jacob Young, taking extra bases away from Adley Rutschman. Yeah, and that's one of the hardest hit balls the Orioles had all night off the bat of Adley Rutschman, third batter of the game. Shane Boz allowed some traffic, but he settled in. He would allow a run in the fourth for Washington to take a 1-0 lead, but the big ad came a couple of innings later in the sixth. A walk by Boz. He would get C.J. Abrams to fly out, and then the next batter was Dalen Lyle in the middle of a big night. One of them every year.
0: Swinging a high fly ball out to right field. O'Neill drifting back through the warning track, turning around, looking up at the wall, and it's into the front row. It's gone. Dalen Lyle jumps on the pitch, takes it to the front row, and a youngster makes the catch on the fly. A two-run home run, and it's 3-0 Washington.
1: 3-0 Washington after that two-run shot by Dalen Lyle, who was a triple away from the cycle. Orioles down 3-0 in the top of the ninth when Samuel Basile would lead off

0: base hit. The next batter was Tyler O'Neill. Then a pitching change made by the Nationals. They would go from Andrew Alvarez, who went three innings, eventually charged with two earned runs, but he was really good in this game. They bring on Gus Varland, who walks Leody Taveras, who was a pinch hitter. Then Mayo strikes out with the bases loaded, and Jeremiah Jackson would hit a sacrifice fly, getting the Orioles on the board, still down by two, but still with a couple on. And another pitching change by Washington to match up left on left against Gunnar Henderson. Richard Lovelady into the game facing Gunnar. And now the Nationals this season. Up the middle, base hit. A base hit for Henderson. O'Neill rounds third. He will score. And Taveras, the tying run. He's at third base. 3-2 Washington. Gunnar comes through. His second hit of the game. And he does it here left on left. This thing's not over. No, it wasn't. The Orioles would then see Taylor Ward walk. And the bases were loaded for their best hitter this season. Adley Rutschman. He would bat with a tying run at third. The go-ahead run at second. Nowhere to put Adley, but he was down two strikes. The pitch. Half a swing by Adley. He goes too far. He strikes out in a sweeper. And the Orioles lose by a run. That's your ball game. And the Orioles in the ninth leave him loaded. A 3-2 Washington lead. The Orioles make a ton of noise in the top of the ninth, but they still needed one more big hit to take the lead in this game, and they fall a run short. Painful on this Friday night here in Washington, D.C. Nats win it 3-2. Orioles fall again to 5 below .500, 20-25 after the defeat tonight. When we come back, we will hear from Orioles manager Craig Albernez. Nats next on the Orioles Radio Network.
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4: Continue to wrap it up. Night number one in Washington, D.C. Nationals had a 3-0 shutout working. Orioles rally for a couple in the top of the ninth inning. Their comeback falls short, leaving the bases loaded, and they're bested by the Nats 3-2 tonight. We go to the clubhouse and get the rapid reaction from manager Craig Albernaz.
15: First of all, what did you think of Boz tonight?
16: Yeah, Boz looked good. He gave us a great chance to win. Pitch count was efficient. Got him into the seventh. Pitch all got higher in the seventh, some grindy at bats, but nah, he pitched very well. Well enough for us to win the game.
17: What was the difference offensively between the first eight and the ninth inning?
16: In the first day against Littell, we had some good swings, just nothing to show for it. Then the only time we had, like, the runners in scoring position, we were both on doubles by Gunner and then JJ, both with two outs. Second and third with two outs. It's, you know, it's tough to come through with, you know, two out hits. But our guys did a great job of putting good swings on it. Alvarez came in. He did a good job keeping us off balance. You know, he had both breaking balls going really well against us. And Basayo did a great job his last at-bat to kind of get a barrel on one, and that's when the kind of ninth inning really started getting going for us, and we had a chance to win.
15: You mentioned Boz working so efficiently. Why do you think he was able to kind of keep that pitch count down, and then what kind of gave you that confidence there in the seventh to keep him in there with pitch count really getting up there?
16: Yeah, throwing strikes for one. It's tough to have, not have an efficient pitch count if you don't throw strikes. And then also, you know, down three. Just feel like it'd be the best chance for us to kind of keep us in the game with the pitch count low. Gives opportunity to kind of save the pen, too, with how efficient he was.
4: Manager Craig Albernaz following the Orioles 3-2 setback here on this Friday night. It's just game one of a three-day stop here in Washington, D.C. 3-2 the final score tonight. What's in store? We'll tell you about Saturday on the other side of the break with Brett Hollander. After this on the Orioles Radio Network.
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0: Yeah, very tough 3-2 loss tonight for the Orioles. They left a tying run at third base, go-ahead run at second base in the top of the ninth, and fall a run short. A chance to get it right tomorrow, game two of this three-game series. It's a 4:05 first pitch. We're on the air at 3:30 here from Nationals Park. Chris Bassitt, who pitched really well his last time out as technically a bulk reliever, best outing of the year. He'll be up against Cade Cavalli of the Washington Nationals. On this night, our ballpark producer has been Big Al, Alec Hildebeidel, and our studio producer has been Ryan Leshko. For my partner, Ben Wagner, I'm Brett Hollander. Once again, our final score tonight, Washington 3, the Orioles 2. We'll talk tomorrow afternoon right here on the Orioles Radio Network.
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5: These are the ugliest numbers I have ever seen on inflation. And it's not just one poll, Johnny Berman. It's many polls. Just take a look here. President's net approval on inflation. The five worst polls ever for any president. They all belong to Donald John Trump, and they have all occurred in the last month. The CNN poll, one of them, 48 points below water on the net approval rating. So what we're talking about here is the worst numbers ever in multiple polls now belong to the President of the United States, Donald Trump. It is a record, simply put, you do not want to have.
7: Yeah, that's Harry Enten over at CNN. And I know that some people in the MAGA land will say, that's CNN poll. Well, we were quoting the CNN poll a couple weeks ago about the 100% approval rating that the president had from MAGA itself when it comes to some of the actions that the president was taking. And the president himself was quoting that exact same poll as well. But now this is a different poll. And a different set of circumstances as more and more people are having a lot of concerns about where we are from the economic standpoint. Now, we're not going to have as much conversation today as we had yesterday about the Iran war, as I'm still trying to understand if we're the big superpower that has completely obliterated everything and when they have no powers left. Why haven't we ended this war, which the president has said multiple times was over, but clearly isn't, because we're still stuck in this battle with the Strait of Hormuz, which is still driving up our prices. And every smart person in the oil industry has said that prices will not drop like a rock once this conflict is over. Might they start coming back down slowly? Sure. But it's going to take time before that's ultimately caught up. So when you think of some of these numbers that you will hear in this poll, this isn't just the, quote, left-wing radicals. This isn't just independents or moderates. This isn't just never Trump Republicans. This appears that even some from the MAGA world are saying it's getting too costly to afford a whole lot of anything when it comes to this current economy. So it's been a lot said about Jimmy Carter. Of course, a lot said about Trump's predecessor, Joe Biden. But these numbers, the collection of polling has shown that his numbers currently are worse than those presidents.
6: The five worst polls ever.
5: Five worst polls ever.
6: Joe Biden's not in there?
5: Joe Biden's
6: Jimmy
5: not.
6: Jimmy Carter's not in there?
5: Jimmy Carter's not in there.
6: All Donald Trump?
5: All Donald Trump. The five worst ever belong to this gentleman on this side of the screen.
7: Yeah, yeah, that's the cost of living. That's a big one. Now, I think that this is like this one number. Back in 2024, Trump's effect on the cost of living hurt them during term one. 40% said that it hurt. You could look at that and say, that's a lot of Democrats and some independents where you get that number from. Today's number increased it in their community, talking about cost of living, increased in their community, 77%. That encompasses, of course, some who identify as MAGA when you're looking at this. And when we think about a collection of polls, again, you start to see a lot of those numbers. More from Harry Enten.
5: The reason why the inflation numbers are so bad for Donald Trump in terms of net approval rate is because they are blaming Donald Trump for the high inflation. I mean, just look at this and compare it to term number one. Say Trump's effect on the cost of living, now that he has increased it in their communities, we're talking 77% of Americans say that Donald Trump has, in fact, increased the cost of living in their community.
7: Yeah, are you one of those people? Do you feel that way? Oh, now, I get it. There's some people who think that this is a worthy price to pay to ensure Iran does not get a nuclear weapon. That's also assuming that we believe that they were close to acquiring a nuclear weapon. Look, a lot of this was brought forth and built on President Trump's own questioning of your officials. He brought this forth. I mean, he has said, the lying FBI, the lying this, the lying that, the lying media. So we have the right to question everything. So yes, we can ask the question, if we believe that this is in fact the case at this point in time. 410-467-WBAL, 410-467-9225. If you wanted to chime in on these polls, again, more from Harry Enten.
5: Promises made by Donald Trump in the minds of the American people are not promises kept by Donald Trump. Because look back in 2024, did the Americans believe that he hurt them when it came to the cost of living in term number one? Just 40% of Americans said that. We now have nearly double that, saying that, in fact, when it comes to the cost of living, that Donald Trump's policies have increased it in their communities.
7: Yeah, yeah, that's what people feel. That's how people feel. Yeah, so there we are. There we are. And that's part of the problem. So, yeah, what do you think? Again, let me know where you are with this, because affordability is a big deal. We come back after this news update in just a moment. After we get through this segment here, we'll talk about how some Americans, and I thought the number was kind of wild, how many Americans are skipping summer travel because of high costs, because summer travel is going to be the most expensive that it's been in years.
5: Yesterday, obviously, Donald Trump had that, you know, little press conference, you know, that the little huddle going on outside, in which he essentially said, when it came to Iran, you know, the financial concerns aren't for me, right? It's not something I'm thinking about. Well, for the American people, they are absolutely thinking about economy and the cost of living, and they are thinking at it much more so than they did back in January. In January, it was just 42%. Now look at this. The majority of Americans say the top issue is, in fact, the economy and the cost of living at 55%. And more than that, it's majorities of those who lean Democratic as well as those who lean Republican.
7: Yeah, yeah. So this is becoming more, it's certainly a definitive consensus of 77%. That's a lot of people. That's not just a flash in the pan of these anti-never Trumpers. That's a reality of a cross-section of Americans that include those who would define themselves as MAGA. So that is part of what we deal with as well. So there is that. Again, an interesting situation that is percolating here for the president, which speaks to why you're seeing, as I mentioned before, when you talk about ICE, you saw the changes there. They watch the, if you don't watch the polls, they do. If you think about the statement that was made, he's telling you, I don't know why people are defending him. He's actually literally telling you what he thinks. He said, I'm not worried about the American expenses right now. And the fact that there's so many people, including Vice President J.D. Vance, that are trying to change his literal words, he literally said it. And some of you have agreed to it to an extent that if that's the price we have to pay not to get have a nuclear weapon, then so be it. Let's hear from Bruce out in Finksburg on this. Good afternoon to you, Bruce. You're on WBAL.
8: Good afternoon, and thank you for taking my call as always. Mm-hmm. During the COVID years, when Biden was in office, gas was as high as it is now.
7: No, it's 6 months for COVID. 6 months, it wasn't for COVID. It was for the war in Ukraine and Russia, just for purposes. Continue on.
8: Okay, well, then the inflation word hit the news, and everything went up, you know, and whatever went up back then hasn't come back down. So, you know, this is for a good cause. No nuclear weapons. I mean, it's been 50 years. I graduated in 1974, and this was going on back then, you know, and stuff. So, I mean, it's about time somebody stood up to them.
7: But in fairness, one of the reasons that Trump became president is because people thought that the Biden economy wasn't good, and the president said he was going to fix that. Is it fixed in your view?
8: It's going to get fixed, you know. I mean,
7: eventually.
8: Good things take time and stuff like that. So.
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11: From ABC News. I'm Dave Packer. President Trump is back at the White House after he and Chinese President Xi Jinping wrapped up talks in Beijing. Both sides claiming progress, but major tension still unresolved. ABC's Rachel Scott.
12: President Trump hoped to persuade Xi to pressure China's ally Iran to reopen the Strait of Hormuz as Americans grapple with soaring gas prices.
20: We feel very similar, right? We want that to end. We don't want them to have a nuclear weapon. We want the straits open.
12: But Xi made no promise to intervene in the war Trump launched. China's foreign ministry calling it a war that should not have happened.
11: Xi warning President Trump against supporting Taiwan. Returning on Air Force One, President Trump said no final decision's been made on a major arms sale to Taiwan. The $10 billion lawsuit that President Trump filed for the leak of his 2019 tax returns is going to be dropped in return for the U.S. government creating a fund that will review claims of people who allege they were victims of a weaponization by the government.
26: We're in this unprecedented situation where we have Trump in his personal capacity suing Trump in his professional capacity, if you will, suing the U.S. government. Now, Democrats and Trump's critics have called this extortion, a way to steal money from the U.S. government by suing the government that he runs. We'll have to see how this ultimately does play out and if a judge has any recourse over this, or if there could be any legal action taken to stop this.
11: ABC's Catherine Falders. Harvey Weinstein's sexual assault trial has ended in a mistrial after a jury could not unanimously decide whether to convict Weinstein of allegedly raping Jessica Mann in 2013. ABC's Peter Haralambos.
27: This was multiple days of deliberation. The jury sending back a note yesterday saying they were having trouble reaching a verdict, and the judge ultimately throwing out the case today after the jury said they could continue to be unable to reach that verdict here.
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11: Economic pinch continues for many Americans with higher prices for gas and almost everything else. Celia Monreal is in Tyler, Texas, and she says gas and groceries have gone up significantly.
9: I used to pay between $150 to $200, maybe at the most $225 to $230. Last week, I went and purchased the same amount of groceries that I usually do, and I ended up paying almost $320-something.
11: Oil is trading at more than $105 per barrel today. An unmarked convoy was hit by a Russian drone in Kherson, the port city in southern Ukraine. This is Russian drones have bombarded the entire country in recent days.
13: In the city of Kherson, civilians are routinely targeted by Russian drones, by Russian first-person drones, which is where the soldiers can see what they're targeting. It actually has a name. It's been dubbed Drone Safari because people just going about their daily business in Kherson are routinely attacked and hunted by these drones, which is obviously a terrifying situation.
11: ABC's Patrick Reval. Severe weather is targeting areas of the Midwest and South, and forecasters say it's shaping up to be a multi-day event. Over the weekend, the risk of strong storms will stretch from Texas to Wisconsin, with threats of hail over Iowa. The storms will inch into Michigan, and the threat for stronger storms will expand from Oklahoma to Wisconsin on Monday. 90-degree heat will blanket much of the East Coast next week. Dave Packer, ABC News.
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16: In Baltimore, police are investigating a double homicide after a shooting overnight in the Southwest District. Officers were called just before 1 a.m. to West Lexington Street, where they found a 22-year-old woman and 34-year-old man suffering from gunshot wounds. Both later died at local hospitals. In Catonsville, police have identified 21-year-old Katie Logston as a woman found shot to death inside a home. Investigators say a man believed to be in a relationship with Logston later shot himself at a Columbia home. And Anthony J. Rhodes has been arrested in connection with the Elkton Walmart fire. 36-year-old New Jersey man faces multiple charges, including first-degree arson and manufacturing an explosive device.
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18: Overall, as we check in on Baltimore traffic this evening, things are moving well. It's mainly construction and work zones that hold you back, but even those are minimal. On the Beltway, both the inner and outer loops run without delay or major work zone, leaving you with a smooth ride around Baltimore, so we jump to I-95. That's where you're going to find most of the work right now. First, if you're headed northbound towards the Fort McHenry Tunnel, be advised that Bore 3 has been closed for maintenance. That's going to cause some minor delays as all northbound drivers shift into the remaining northbound Bore. Farther north, but this time for southbound drivers, you'll find a left lane closure near Eastern Avenue. Then one more work zone closes a right lane for northbound drivers as you approach the northeast side of the Beltway. I'm Spencer Gaynor, WBAL News Radio 1090 and FM 101.5.
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25: Weather.
19: For the rest of the night across the area, look for clear to partly cloudy skies. Temperatures dropping back into the 40s in the suburbs and low 50s in Baltimore. It'll be mostly sunny and warm Saturday, highs of 80 to 85. A slight chance for an isolated shower north and west of Baltimore Saturday night. On Sunday, partly cloudy, high temperatures in the upper 80s. I'm meteorologist Tom Tasselmeyer on WBAL News Radio 1090 and FM 101.5.
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25: All right, if you're just joining us, we're talking about a political story and podcast. The whole podcast will be dropped next week. And it's showing that Maryland Democrats are once again ramping up pressure to redraw congressional maps after the Supreme Court ruling in Louisiana versus Callis. And, of course, this features a lot on Governor Wes Moore, who said Maryland has no choice but to act, calling this moment a five-alarm fire and the greatest assault on black voter representation in generations. And importantly, Senate President Bill Ferguson, who previously blocked the effort earlier this year in Annapolis over concerns about legal risk and election chaos, now appears to be more open to discussing these next steps, which tells you the pressure inside the Democratic Party is growing, right? After Republican-led states like Tennessee, Louisiana, Alabama started moving aggressively on new maps, too.
0: And at the center of all this is a bigger national debate Democrats are having right now. Leaders like Jamie Raskin are openly saying Democrats need to fight back, while others worry this is turning into an endless retaliation cycle where every state redraw maps every time power shifts. And honestly, I kept coming back to a caller from last week who wondered whether Donald Trump intentionally triggered this whole redistricting war, knowing Democrats would take the bait and spend more time talking about maps and courts and political process and packing the court or adding Puerto Rico and D.C. Well, we'll get into that story in a minute. But that he knew that Democrats would be so focused on talking about this versus talking about solutions that matter to a lot of people, like affordability, inflation, health care, and kitchen table issues voters actually care about most. This is probably why CNN, Harry Enten, that big-time pollster, he's like, despite the fact that this is a perfect recipe for a win for Democrats this midterm election, they are not wooing any voters on latest polling data. Trump is... he's got like the lowest approval ratings in history. And this is an opportune time for Democrats to win. But when it comes to affordability, you don't hear it much. You don't. You hear, we got to fight fire with fire. We got to fight the Nazis. We got to fight the orange man. People want to know at the end of the day, how are you going to make my life more affordable? So maybe my caller was on to something. This was all probably a strategic maneuver, because at the end of the day, gerrymandering, redistricting, it's not illegal. Unfortunately, it happens. And honestly, we're going to be having this discussion probably in a few years, next year here in Annapolis for sure. If people are looking to do something come 2027, we're going to have to face it again in 2031, right after the 2030 census. Heck, the rate we're going in the state of Maryland with 12,000 residents moving out of the state last year and, what, about 300,000 in about a decade, we may actually lose a congressional seat. So we're going to have to talk about redrawing the map again. And Maryland has its own contradiction here, right? Because Democrats are condemning Republicans in Tennessee for splitting Memphis into three congressional districts, arguing it dilutes minority voting power and black representation. But no, they failed to mention for the last couple of decades, they kept electing an old white man, Democrat, into office. Despite that, there have been other black candidates running for that same seat, which goes to show that it's not about race at all. But what's interesting here in Maryland, we have our own contradiction, because earlier this year when Democrats in Annapolis voted for a proposal, a new map. Remember, did you see that map? Look very closely. Because right now, Baltimore City, which has less than the 750,000 required for one congressional seat, the current map kind of splits it up into two. A little portion there going to Johnny O. But they wanted to dilute the Baltimore vote into three districts. That map this year, Democrats pretty much did the same thing that they did in Memphis and split Baltimore into three congressional districts. So if splitting Memphis is voter dilution, what exactly was Baltimore? And that's why I think more voters are becoming skeptical when politicians frame every one of these debates entirely around race. Because increasingly this looks less like racial justice and more just simply about political control. Which raises an uncomfortable but important question. does fair representation mean everyone has equal access to vote, or does it mean engineering districts for preferred political outcomes? And if majority black districts sometimes choose white candidates, what does that tell us about the assumption that race only determines representation? The lines are open, 410-467-WBAL, or you can also text me at thegreensolutionsremodeling.com, text line at 410-467-9225. Here's a text I got. It says, I have a question. Why was black people not allowed to vote? I see this is exactly where this conversation often goes off the rails. Of course, black Americans were historically denied voting rights. That's a real and painful part of American history. Nobody, you know, seriously disputes that. The question is whether today's Supreme Court ruling in Louisiana versus Callis is the same thing as denying someone the right to vote. Because those are two very different conversations. Nobody today is saying black people can't register, black people can't vote, black people can't access ballots. Heck, I'll throw in there, people like me, Latinas, Hispanic, female. No, we still have the right to vote. We still can vote. The court said race cannot be the dominant factor in drawing districts. You can argue, you can disagree with that ruling, fair enough, but I think it's important we don't collapse every modern political disagreement into this is the same thing as like Jim Crow. Because if every debate becomes compared to the worst chapters of American history, then it becomes impossible to have honest conversations about where the legal and constitutional lines should be today. Stay tuned for more. 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
0: Why are politicians obsessed with changing the rules instead of fixing problems? Look, when voters are worried about inflation, healthcare, groceries, the economy, just overall affordability, living, being able to live life. Why do so many politicians keep talking instead about packing the Supreme Court, eliminating the Electoral College, adding states, changing districts, changing the rules themselves? At what point does that starts sounding less like governing and more like trying to redesign the game after losing? Because here we have, and what I'm about to play, a lot of what I'm hearing here from this podcast, it's nothing new. These ideas are not new, but we keep hearing them over and over again. And I'm going to play some sound bites here from former Vice President Kamala Harris, and it's going viral. After comments she made on a podcast called Win with Black Women. And here's a couple.
5: Look, this is a moment where there are no bad ideas. A no bad idea brainstorm is what I'd like to call it.
0: Yeah. No bad idea brainstorm. This is the theme. All right. And what are some of the ideas that she floated?
5: We talk about what we need to do and think about doing around the Electoral College. We talk about the idea of Supreme Court reform, which includes expanding the Supreme Court. We invite a conversation about multi-members district. We talk about, look, that if we win the Senate, which we should and we will, then the Senate Judiciary Committee should have rules that they put in place so when these people come before as nominees to the Supreme Court and lie, that they are held to account and consequence, not just that somebody goes on cable news and says they lie, but that there are rules in place to actually penalize people for lying to a Senate Judiciary Committee.
0: Yeah, I'm trying to figure out how that's going to work, but right, you heard there, she's wants to eliminate or reform the Electoral College, expand the Supreme Court, having multi-member congressional districts, new ethics and enforcement mechanism for Supreme Court justices. And you heard there, she even discussed the idea of penalizing Supreme Court nominees if lawmakers later believe they lied during confirmation hearings. How is that going to be? And look, a lot of Democrats support part of these ideas sincerely. AOC just talked about this the other day. I think this reveals a much bigger problem inside modern politics right now. Here's a little bit more. Here's one more soundbite.
5: Let's talk about statehood for Puerto Rico and D.C. These are the things I think that we've got to do. We've got to neutralize these red states from cheating, including blue states expanding their maps. And all of this, I think, is look, we got to fight fire with fire. These folks are playing to win. We got to play to win, too.
0: She mentioned my island of Puerto Rico. So Puerto Rico and D.C. should they become states. Obviously, if you kind of know the history between both area, you know, D.C. and Puerto Rico, or how they tend to vote, yeah, it'll be more votes for Democrats. Let alone Puerto Rico, if it becomes a state, it will become even poorer than the poorest state in the country right now, when you consider how many people are on government assistance programs in Puerto Rico. Yes, it is true. It is true. So, you know, what fascinates me with all of this is historically when Republicans lost major cultural or political fights, you usually hear them argue policy, ideology, messaging, voter outreach, blah, blah, blah. You don't constantly hear, let's add more justices. Let's change the structure. You know, now, to be fair, Republicans today are absolutely playing hardball, too, with redistricting and procedural fights. But the reason this conversation feels alarming to many Americans is because it increasingly sounds like if institutions don't produce the outcomes we want, we should alter the institutions. Okay. Redistricting, gerrymandering happens all the time. Red states, blue states, they're all at fault for that. It changes all the time. Even if we square the map situation this year, it's going to happen again next year. It's going to happen every 10 years. But here we are talking about institutions and altering them so they have the power and produce the outcomes they want. It's a very different debate. You know, and this is where I think Donald Trump changed the political landscape intentionally or unintentionally. Trump didn't need court packing. He didn't need additional states. Or changing the Electoral College. He won. He won focusing on having discussions about the economy and immigration. He won because voters were frustrated with that. The economy, inflation, border issues, affordability, the direction of the country. Now, has he delivered on everything? That's up for debate. On the border, absolutely. But right now, this is what Democrats should probably be studying the hardest right now, because politically, history says this should actually be the opportunity for Democrats. Midterms traditionally favor the opposition party. 2028 should be wide open for Democrats. And yet, instead of hearing, here's our health care plan, because mind you, don't forget that was the big holdup in the fall with the government shutdown. It's like, all right, we'll go ahead and get this, reopen the government, but we're going to continue to have this discussion and vote on this by the end of the year. Nothing happened. There, no one is talking about health care. I thought that was detrimental last year for all Americans. I don't hear anything about, here's how we can lower costs for everyone. Here's how we can make life more affordable for everyone. We're not hearing that. The conversation continues to be the same talking points as 2024. About changing structures, about changing rules, changing institutions, adding more states like D.C. and Puerto Rico. Packing the court. It's the same talking points. And they lost. So sure, there's legitimate debates to be had about ethics, judicial accountability, and representation, but voters can also become deeply uncomfortable when every political disappointment leads to call for restructuring the system itself. And that tension is real. So I'd love to hear your thoughts on this. I have more to say, but I definitely want to throw the ball in your court and hear your thoughts. At what point does reform start looking like power consolidation? And are Democrats right now so focused on changing systems instead of changing policies? You know, what is this is the reason why Harry Enten from CNN is saying, look, you have an opportunity to win big here. Democrats have an opportunity to win big on the economy, but they're not moving. People, especially independent voters, are not necessarily moving to Democrats right now. It's pretty much even. So what do you need to hear from Democrats at this point, especially if you're a Democrat? The lines are open, 410-467-WBAL, or you can also text me at thegreensolutionsremodeling.com. Text line at 410-467-9225. When we come back, we'll take your calls and read your messages. 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
15: 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Baltimore's live and local morning show.
7: The president, you would think, would be a little bit smarter than this. Obviously, you can tout successes, sure, and you can try to spin it, and you should try to spin it in a different way. 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
15: C4 and Brian Neiman. 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
7: The president, you would think, would be a little bit smarter than this. 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
7: The president, you would think, would be a little bit smarter than this. 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

0: ABC News, I'm Dave Packer. Back at the White House after a summit with China's president.
1: President Trump hoped to persuade Xi to pressure China's ally Iran to reopen the Strait of Hormuz as Americans grapple with soaring gas prices.
2: We feel very similar, right? We want that to end. And we don't want them to have a nuclear weapon. We want the straits open.
1: But Xi made no promise to intervene in the war Trump launched. China's foreign ministry calling it a war that should not have happened.
0: ABC's Rachel Scott. The $10 billion lawsuit that President Trump filed for the leak of his 2019 tax returns to be dropped in return for the U.S. government creating a fund that will review claims of people who allege they were victims of a weaponization by the government. Harvey Weinstein's sexual assault trial ended in a mistrial after a jury could not unanimously decide whether to convict Weinstein of allegedly raping Jessica Mann in 2013. This is ABC News.
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5: In Baltimore, police are investigating a double homicide after a shooting overnight in the Southwest District. Officers were called just before 1 a.m. to West Lexington Street, where they found a 22-year-old woman and 34-year-old man suffering from gunshot wounds. Both later died at local hospitals. In Catonsville, police have identified 21-year-old Katie Logston as a woman found shot to death inside a home. Investigators say a man believed to be in a relationship with Logston later shot himself at a Columbia home. And Anthony J. Rhodes has been arrested in connection with the Elkton Walmart fire. 36-year-old New Jersey man faces multiple charges, including first-degree arson and manufacturing an explosive device.
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4: Traffic.
7: Following up on traffic around Baltimore this evening, conditions continue to look pretty good overall with no major incidents.

0: 11.
1: Weather.
2: The forecast across the area during the overnight hours, clear to partly cloudy skies and cool, lows from 45 to 52. It'll be mostly sunny on Saturday with high temperatures of 80 to 85. There is a slight chance for an isolated shower popping up north and west of Baltimore Saturday night. On Sunday, partly cloudy, 88 to 90 degrees. I'm meteorologist Tom Tasselmeyer on WBAL News Radio 1090 and FM 101.5.
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3: All right, another big national interview for Governor Wes Moore with Politico and their big political writer, reporter, Jonathan Martin, J. Mart, as he's known in the world of national politics. Very well respected, really good guy, actually, and is good at his job. J. Mart has this new thing that he is doing where they take cameras and they go around the country and they're talking to politicians and people throughout the country about politics, and they stop by Maryland. I don't know where this took place. They haven't really given the details of it. I don't think the full interview has actually been posted yet, but he sat down with a couple pints of beer, Natty Bows, I think, as well, and some crab cakes with Governor Wes Moore. So if you hear the governor eating, that's what this is why. That's why I set it up this way. But they talked and they got into the redistricting. And Jonathan Martin brought up, hey, man, this is happening. What's up with Maryland? Do you think that this is a five-alarm fire here? That's from a lot of Democrats. You know, what are you going to do about it?
4: It is a five-alarm fire. It's a five-alarm fire for this country.
5: So why can't you guys change the maps in Maryland?
4: In Maryland, it's unique because we don't have the same luxury of a California or Virginia in some cases where you go to the people with it. This is a decision that exclusively has to be done by the members of the Maryland General Assembly.
5: Right.
4: Frankly, I think it is the responsibility for Maryland, for our General Assembly, and for every other state who has the option to say, why should certain states go through a process of determining in mid-decade what their state's going to do, but then other states are supposed to sit on their hands?
3: Okay, nothing really new about that. This has been the position of the governor for quite some time. But then they got into a little bit more about Bill Ferguson, who's the one who's held this up. Bill Ferguson has prevented this from actually going to a vote, and I believe it probably would pass if they gave it a full vote in the House. They obviously would in the House and in the Senate. So Jonathan Martin brought up, hey, you're not endorsing Bill Ferguson. You talk to him. What's up? What's going on there?
4: I think he really knows how much I need for the Senate to take seriously this moment. Because when the civil rights movement happened, we saw how they were basically saying that we were intentionally disenfranchising people because of the color of their skin.
5: Right.
4: That we had entire jurisdictions and entire places in not just, you know, the South, but primarily in the South, where you had people who did not count, essentially.
5: Right.
4: And the Voting Rights Act was passed in order to make sure that if we were really going to be a representative democracy, then that needed to mean that your democracy needed to be representative.
5: Yeah.
4: And that has now been struck down.
3: Okay, so now the argument has been moved to, we got to do this to fight what they were doing in Texas and in North Carolina and other places, to now, because of the Supreme Court decision on the Voting Rights Act, now it is, it's a racial fight as well, racial representation. It was pretty interesting. He was very careful to say how this was going to affect black voters. He didn't say black voters. He said black voter representation,
5: right,
3: which I do think is fair and true, because I don't think it's disenfranchising. But there is definitely going to be an impact on black voter representation on this. And that is being used to hang over Wes Moore, Bill Ferguson's head. You better change because the Supreme Court changed and we're going to do that. Now, the problem is, it doesn't change anything what Bill Ferguson has been saying.
6: Right.
3: Which is,
6: he believes it's going to be struck down.
3: It's going to be a violation of the state of Maryland's constitution. It will be struck down by the courts. And the courts could say, you know what? We actually believe the current map that you have is gerrymandered so much and it is illegal. We'll strike that map down and we'll force you to draw a new one that you will then mean probably or could possibly basically mean 6-2 instead of 7-1. That's been the position of Bill Ferguson since day one. This stuff

0: about what the Supreme Court decided makes no difference whatsoever on that calculus.
1: I think there's the secondary part of this question, which is how much does everyone involved know this and how much of this is just a political ploy, right?
0: Well, Wes Moore should know that. And he's got to know that.
1: And I would assume that he does, but because of his own political ambitions or having to answer to people within his own party, does he feel like he has to continue to make it appear as though he's pushing? And when then somebody says, hey, I heard you were going to, you know, give your support to Bill Ferguson. How can you do that? He's the one holding all of this up. All right, I guess I have to. Although I do still think it would be odd for him to endorse anyone in a, and I'm not suggesting that Bobby Lapin is going to defeat Bill Ferguson, but it does still seem odd to be endorsing in a competitive primary. Like, that's just, why?
0: Well, he handed out like 100 endorsements the other day.
1: He did, but how many of them were really competitive primaries?
0: The congressional district, Steny Hoyer seat, is pretty one.
1: That one is. That one is very
0: competitive. The Baltimore County executive race is a big one.
1: That's fair. Both of those are fair.
0: Right.
1: It's still odd to me to choose to do that, because are you able to just mend fences with whoever it is that you don't endorse? All of that being said, I still believe that everybody kind of knows what's going on and everyone is playing a part here. And there's an understanding of, we know why Bill Ferguson is doing this. He's going to have to be okay with being, you know, the guy that takes the attacks in this process. But we know why he's doing it. We still have to make it seem like we're pushing for it and that we're putting pressure on because we have to answer to the rest of the party.
0: By the way, this is the way Politico described Ferguson's primary challenge. He said, and he's talking about the Democrats here, but they're still turning the screws on Ferguson, who faces a tougher-than-expected primary campaign against Bobby Lapin, a veteran and tour boat operator. I think that's somewhat fair.
1: Mm-hmm.
0: We don't have any idea about that race.
1: We really don't have polling, yes.
0: And it's a primary.
1: Yep.
0: I mean, and it's a primary at a weird time.
1: All we know is that Bobby Lapin is a popular online personality, and does that translate to actually people going and voting for him?
0: So I actually think that's fair. I think it is tougher than expected. We don't know what's going to go. I mean, I think most people think that Ferguson will win that rather easily. All right, final question in this, at least that we got from the one expert that they put out there. Jonathan Martin asked him straight up, will you have maps changed? If not, you know, for this upcoming election, but for the 2028 election.
2: Can you sit here today and guarantee Marylanders, guarantee Democrats across the country, that this fall Maryland will in fact redraw its map for the House?
3: No, I think the thing I can guarantee is that Maryland knows they have a fighter as a governor. Okay. And I'm not moving on this.
0: All right. So just said that he's going to fight for it, but no guarantee on it, which, you know, probably means there's not going to be a special session because Ferguson is been pretty clear about it.
1: This isn't changing. And I don't think there's going to be either. And again, this goes back to, I think there's a lot of political theater involved with this. I have to seem like I'm being aggressive because I have to answer to the party, but I also know what the end result is going to end up being and might even know why that end result is the case.
0: Yeah, that's my biggest beef with this, was that they never brought that up in the conversation.
1: Mm-hmm.
0: And Wes Moore knows it, and Jonathan Martin should know it as well, to say, hey, what about this part of it that Bill Ferguson says that could backfire on you? That's the only holdup Ferguson really has.
1: Well, I guess the question then becomes, if you're Jonathan Martin, do you then push about, like, what are you doing about the Constitution then, right?
0: Yeah.
1: Like, and why, if that's the case, why aren't you being more aggressive about trying to change that?
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0: C4 is off today. The great Glenn Clark is filling in for him today. We heard emotional testimony yesterday in a press conference from parents of children who have learning disabilities. These kids have been able to somehow get off of school grounds, leave school grounds without the knowledge of school teachers or administrators, sometimes ending up at shopping centers, and in one case, at least, wound up getting beat up by other kids. Thoreau Vignaraja is representing these families and joins us now on the show. Good morning, Thoreau. Always good to have you on. Appreciate your time.
14: Good morning, gentlemen. Thanks for having me.
0: You know, one of the things that I was kind of surprised about more than anything else is that this isn't just one school. These are multiple schools within the Baltimore City public school system where you have seen this.
14: Yeah, Brian, and I know you've followed this closely. Last week, we had shared what we believe was an isolated incident. A family had come forward. Their then 6-year-old child had gone missing from Falstaff Elementary and was recovered at the Five Below at Reisterstown Plaza. He had crossed Reisterstown Boulevard and wasn't found for hours later. You know, we brought it to the public's attention. The family was advising the city and the city school system of their intent to sue. Then two more families come forward, learn that the same thing happened to their children, their sons, two different families, two different schools, were both autistic and had individualized education plans that were in place to address their special needs. Nevertheless, these two kids, a 7-year-old and a high school student, had gone missing from their schools. This was Furley Elementary and Ace Academy. Then, literally, as we're planning to talk about this with the public and providing our notice to the school system again, we find out that there's another family that this happened earlier this week. On Tuesday, a 10-year-old, autistic boy. She had not even seen the stories, but she had just, you know, looked for a lawyer and found us, had come forward because her son went missing from Westport Elementary. And then we are left with this impression, is this an isolated incident or is this a trend line that we're not paying enough attention to?
1: Thoreau, and I think that's my question about the lawsuit itself. How much of the lawsuit would be about the actual stress for the families and what these kids went through versus about it being, how does this keep happening, and what aren't the schools doing to fix this?
14: Yeah, it's a terrific question. There's two dimensions to this. You know, I often think about public impact litigation using a particular story to try to make some systemic change, right? Try to draw attention to this issue. And so though these are each individual cases, this isn't a class action in the traditional sense. Each of these individual cases, we hope, will prompt the school system not only to do a measure of justice for these families, to address the trauma and the costs that are involved with moving to another school and, you know, going through therapy and things like that, but also try to put in place some protections to make sure this doesn't happen again. The other piece of this is that a requirement for us to bring these kinds of suits is to make sure that the city is aware of this general problem. Again, if it happened once, if you have one, you know, water main break, sometimes you can't sue the city because they're not on notice of the underlying problem. But to hear that this has been happening over and over in different schools with different kids at different grades, with different consequences, very much makes clear that as a legal matter, the city is on the hook because they are on notice of this problem. This isn't something they were unaware of. I mean, the schools acknowledged that this happened. They just, you know, they didn't take a measure of responsibility. And apparently the school system hasn't done much to systemically prevent this from happening again.
0: Obviously, each case is going to be different, but are these kids actually in the school building and they're leaving the building? I mean, was it coming off of a bus and never actually getting to school, or was it them actually being in the custodial of the school and them leaving school grounds without anybody really realizing it?
14: Yeah, I mean, each of the stories is different, but each of them is equally harrowing. In the case of Liam, who is at Falstaff Elementary, this was, you know, near the end of the school year. He goes from the end of school to aftercare on this particular day. You know, he's typically, you know, escorted or brought from one place to the other. He just wanders off. This is what six-year-olds do. Apparently, nobody's paying attention. He ends up at Reisterstown Plaza. In another instance, the mother learned that the child was missing because she got an alert on her Ring camera at home. She immediately calls the school panicked and says, "Where is my son?" And they get back on the phone 10, 15 minutes later and they say, "We don't know." This is the middle of the school day. You know, in each of these instances, there is a little bit of a disturbing trend. You know, the young boy at Furley Elementary ends up hopping onto the MTA bus. He's never done this before. And the parents get a call from the school saying, "Hey, did you pick up your son early?" They say no. They start having to track him with an AirTag as he is literally riding an MTA bus across town. The parents understandably think he's been abducted because tag is moving faster than a 10-year-old can walk. I mean, it's really awful stories. And the fact that there isn't something in place to ensure this isn't 16-year-olds, you know, playing hooky and leaving for lunch, right? These are kids with special needs, elementary school kids, you know, 6, 7, 10 years old, that are apparently not sufficiently supervised that allows them to do this. Some of the most troubling instances are where the school doesn't even tell the parents until after they find them, hours later, and then, you know, kind of try to cover it up and try to, you know, paper it over.
0: Is there a school policy on that? Are they supposed to immediately call parents, or are they supposed to try to track them down first?
14: You know, we are trying to find out what the protocol is. I mean, one of the biggest reasons to let the family know is the family may have special information about where that child may be or where they are going. For instance, if they have an AirTag, in the instance where at one particular school, they did contact the family and the family was able to follow the AirTag. The problem was that he was already on the MTA bus by that point. In another instance, you know, hours had passed and the family didn't learn until after a Good Samaritan had called the school saying, "Hey, there's a young boy here at Five Below at Reisterstown Plaza. You know, what do you want us to do with him?" So, you know, the fact that the school system has not given clear answers to these families is part of the frustration. But the fact that this is happening at all is ridiculous. I mean, these are supposed to be sanctuaries for our most vulnerable students, not some starting line for a citywide game of hide and go seek. And the fact that we entrust our children, our most precious asset, to school staff, they are supposed to be playing the roles of parents. That's not a rhetorical line. That is the obligation under the law. And they plainly haven't honored that.
0: So real quick, what is the plan? I know there's a plan for legal action. What's the next step here?
14: Yeah, I mean, again, we issue these notices to sues in part because they're required and in part because we want to open a line of communication. In instances where the city already knows about it, it's not a formal obligation, but it does provide some room for conversation. We'd love to come to a resolution where the school puts in some good policies and does right by these families. But if not, as you know, sometimes to bring this, the schools and the city to heal, we do have to bring action, and we'll file a complaint in circuit court for Baltimore City, alleging negligence and breach of duty and, inadequate supervision, and we'll let the court system hear it out. And I think a jury, when they hear that, these 6, 7, 10-year-olds, kids with special needs were not being supervised sufficiently and they were able to wander off, are going to have a pretty dim view of the city's satisfaction of their obligations.
0: Great to have you on, as always. We appreciate your time. Thanks, Theroux.
14: Thank you, gentlemen. Take care.
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0: The president, you would think, would be a little bit smarter than this. 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
4: 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C4 and Brian Niemann.
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4: 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Baltimore's live and local morning show.
0: The president, you would think, would be a little bit smarter than this. Obviously, you can tout successes.
19: Sure.
0: And you can try to spin it, and you should try to spin it in a different way. But in no way should you ever say that it's not a big deal, because it is a big deal.
4: C4 and Brian Niemann. Honest, insightful, and focused on the issues that matter to Baltimore.
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4: Cutting through the talking points and asking the tough questions. Miss a minute, miss a lot. C4 and Brian Niemann.
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22: Right now on WBAL TV 11 News, a major ballot mess up in Maryland. Why hundreds of thousands of mail-in ballots will now need to be resent and what it means for the primary.
23: Plus, the 151st running of the Preakness Stakes tomorrow, what things look like at Laurel Park as Maryland gets ready for the venue change. And a double shooting leaves a man and a teenager in the hospital in Owings Mills. What neighbors and Ring doorbell video reveal about the drive-by.
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23: Good evening to you, I'm Andre Hepkins. Thank you for joining us. Hundreds of thousands of mail-in ballots will be replaced across the state of Maryland. The State Board of Elections says there was an error made, resulting in some voters receiving the wrong party ballot. Tori Yorke joins us now from the live desk. And Tori, no word on exactly how many wrong ballots we're talking about out there.
22: Yeah, they aren't saying, Andre. The State Board of Elections says it's possible, though, that only a small number of voters received the wrong ballot. But they say they don't want to take any chances. So they are issuing replacement ballots for hundreds of thousands of voters for this upcoming primary election.
25: So there should be no reason.
22: Linda Kerr showing us her mail-in ballot, listing out Republican candidates for the gubernatorial primary election. It may look normal, but in reality,
25: it was a Republican ballot, and I'm a Democrat, and I thought, well, that's strange.
22: It's a wrong party ballot. Linda says she's been receiving mail-in ballots for years and has never had a mistake like this happen.
25: I just don't know how they could make such a mistake.
22: The Maryland State Board of Elections says there was an error made by their mail-in ballot vendor. That error resulting in some voters, like Linda, receiving the wrong party ballot.
25: I just have to wonder if this isn't a step towards them having a reason to get rid of mail-in ballots.
22: In a press release, the SBE says, quote, in order to maintain the highest level of confidence and accuracy in mail-in voting, SBE is working with the vendor to send replacement mail-in ballots. They say the error only affects voters who were mailed a ballot before Thursday, May 14th. The Maryland State Administrator of Elections, Jared DeMarinis, says, quote, with over 500,000 voters requesting mail-in ballots, we want to eliminate any doubt in its integrity or accuracy. That is why I have arranged the sending of replacement ballots.
25: And it does make you wonder, and I don't want to have to wonder about my vote.
22: Now, if you did print your ballot at home, the SBE says you are not impacted. They say they are going to be notifying all affected voters. Andre?
23: Tori, thank you very much. New tonight, the Archdiocese of Baltimore is submitting a plan to reorganize its Chapter 11 bankruptcy filing. The move comes as the Roman Catholic Church attempts to settle with victims of child sexual abuse by members of the clergy and other leaders within the church, including teachers. The proposed plan would see the church creating two different trusts to handle those claims. One trust would collect money to pay survivors from insurers that settled. The other trust would manage claims against insurers that did not settle. Survivors could either take a settlement or continue to sue. New tonight, two teenagers are in the hospital after a shooting in East Baltimore. This happened on North Potomac Street. Officers found the 15-year-old and the 17-year-old boy shot multiple times. They have been transported to a hospital and are listed in stable condition. If you know anything about this case, Baltimore police want to hear from you. And these are two major developing stories. Stay with us both on air and online for further details. Preakness weekend in Maryland, only a little shakeup this year as folks head to Laurel Park for the 151st running of the Preakness Stakes. Less than 24 hours from now until the horses come running out the gate. And as of tonight, all signs are pointing to a near perfect day for weather. The chief is here with us right now. So, Tom, low 80s. Sunshine, no rain in sight, and no humidity.
3: It's pretty much dialing up perfection for Preakness Saturday down in Laurel this year. Temperatures are going to be warming up, but the humidity level should stay low. The rain chances hold off until much later Saturday night, and there is some heat coming our way. But again, Saturday looks picture perfect. Right now, it's 59. There are a few clouds moving through the area right now, mostly cloudy down at BWI with a light southwest breeze. But the skies will be gradually clearing overnight. We'll dip to the low 40s and low 50s, even some 40s in the suburbs overnight. Quickly warm up into the 80s tomorrow afternoon. And for Preakness down at Laurel Park, about 85 degrees tomorrow afternoon. If you're not going to be at Laurel, anybody else, anywhere else in the state, looks pretty nice to start the weekend. Again, isolated showers, but not until later Saturday night. We'll track that, and we'll track the big heat that's coming our way for next week, coming up in just a few minutes.
23: Talk to you soon, Tom. All right, a tragic start, however, to the Preakness weekend on this Black Eyed Susan Day. A horse collapsed and died shortly after the first race at Laurel Park. Hit Zero finished last in the race before dying on the track. That horse was trained by Brittany Russell, the trainer behind the hometown favorite to win the Preakness, Taj Mahal. No word on what happened as of right now. Experts tell us that now an investigation will begin, and we'll have more on that in just a few minutes. All right, while the Preakness is tomorrow, that didn't stop people from enjoying Laurel Park on this Black Eyed Susan Day. Brianna Ross was at the track for the pre-Preakness festivities and has more details for us tonight.
5: Though Black Eyed Susan Day is here at Laurel Park and not at Pimlico this year, the energy and the excitement is still just as high. Both Black Eyed Susan Day and Preakness are both capped at 4,800 people, so much smaller crowds than Pimlico. But several people tell me they like that.
6: I like that it was a little bit less people for me, and I've never been to Laurel.
7: All the people that are complaining about it, please don't, because it's a fantastic facility.
5: A different facility, but the same traditions that make Black Eyed Susan Day so special. From the racing on the track to the fashion around the track.
8: I just take every opportunity that I can to be colorful, to be girly, to be flirty.
10: It's a lucky Preakness shirt. We wear this all the time every year for Preakness.
26: The theme is Black Eyed Susan, so I went with black and yellow.
5: From outfits black, yellow, and beyond to betting. What's your strategy when it comes to betting?
27: I have no clue, so I'm just going to bet, on the name, maybe on the jockey, just throw it at the wind. Waste some money.
7: I like to bet a lot of multi-race bets, which is pick threes, pick fours, pick fives. Typically just need to hit one good one on the day.
5: And you can't forget the Black Eyed Susan drink, a mix of bourbon, vodka, peach schnapps, orange juice, and sour mix with a cherry on top, served cold in a collectible glass.
28: This is my second one ever, yes. My first one was about an hour ago.
5: So even though this Black Eyed Susan Day is in a different place, so much of what makes it special remains.
10: We're very excited to see Laurel this year, and we're just excited to get back to down to Baltimore eventually, to the Preakness track.
5: It is worth noting that the layout here is different. At Pimlico, you have to cross the track to get to Turfside Terrace and the infield. But here at Laurel Park, all of the terraces and the tents are all on the same side of the track here. Several people tell me they're excited to see what Preakness looks like here tomorrow. In Laurel, I'm Brianna Ross, WBAL TV 11 News.
23: Thank you, Brianna. Look great in the dress and hat. And we invite you to follow live Preakness updates, see the horses running the race, and get inspired with the right fit. 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Our pre-race special live from the track starts at 1 p.m. The horses race just before 7 o'clock. We're following some developing news out of Laurel right now. One person shot not far from Laurel Park. Police tell us they are investigating two separate shootings that might be related. One of those is on Discovery Park on Harrison Drive. The other on 8th Street. One person is in the hospital with non-life-threatening injuries. Stay with us on air and online for updates. Maryland's Attorney General will not file charges in connection to a deadly crash involving Howard County Police. A teenage girl died in the January 17th crash on Broken Land Parkway. And according to the police department, officers began following the car because the driver was speeding. The driver did not stop when police activated their lights and sirens. The Attorney General's office found insufficient evidence that the officer's actions led the teen to crash that car. Tonight, WBAL TV 11 News has obtained video of the moment gunfire erupted in an Owings Mills neighborhood. It left two teenagers with life-threatening injuries. Ashley Henson joins us now. And Ashley, Baltimore County Police think this was a drive-by shooting.
1: Andre, new doorbell camera video captures the sound of rapid gunfire when police say a 16 and 19-year-old were shot in a drive-by shooting. Neighbors say they're still shaken. This video shared with WBAL TV 11 News captured the gunshots just before 6:30 Thursday night on Simons Drive. Neighbors say the burst of gunfire was so loud and so fast, some thought it was fireworks. One woman says she looked outside after hearing the shots and saw a silver car speeding away from the area. She then saw a teenager lying in the street with a gunshot wound to his leg as neighbors rushed in with towels to try to stop the bleeding. She later realized a second teenager had also been shot.
9: It sounded like fireworks. Maybe 8 to 10 shots. Bang, bang, bang, bang, bang, bang, bang, bang, bang. And I thought it was a television show.
1: Well, Friday, police tape still stretched across front lawns as detectives continued their investigation. Neighbors say the violence is especially disturbing in a community where families and children are usually outside walking and playing. Baltimore County Police say both victims were taken to the hospital with life-threatening gunshot wounds. Tonight, investigators say both teens are in serious but stable condition.
11: To hear that it was a drive-by, like, you don't necessarily just see folks hanging out. It's more just like families out walking or kids out playing. So that was concerning, too.
1: The police have not released a description of the vehicle or identified any suspects as the search for the shooter continues tonight. In the studio, I'm Ashley Henson.
23: Thank you, Ashley. President Donald Trump is back in the United States following his high-stakes trip to China. The White House says many of its goals for the trip were achieved, including increasing soybean sales that had dropped, plus more U.S. trade with China and Chinese support on ending the war with Iran without the militarization of the Strait of Hormuz.
12: I didn't ask him to put pressure because, you know, I don't need favors. I think he will. I think automatically he'd like to see it opened up. He gets about 40% of his energy or his oil from that, you know, from the strait. We get none.
23: You know, the White House now shifting its attention back to the war with Iran. The president says he would support a 20-year halt to Iran's nuclear program, but they must end all uranium enrichment. Iran will not agree to that as of right now. The Strait of Hormuz remains closed as gas prices continue to climb. More talks are expected next week. The CDC says that Americans exposed to the hantavirus are being strongly encouraged to stay at a CDC quarantine center in Nebraska. It comes after reports that those passengers from the MV Hondis would be allowed to quarantine at home. That is true, but the CDC is working on stringent measures for those who want to go home. And if those measures are broken, they could be forcibly quarantined. However, given the severity of symptoms from the virus when they begin and the difficulty in treating those symptoms, most of those folks are choosing to stay under CDC supervision to receive the best medical care. All right, stocks falling today as investors brace for a rate hike. Perhaps still ahead on WBAL TV 11 News, why your rates could go up and what it means for your 401k. Plus, one of the most famous trophies in all sports will be presented tomorrow. Get an inside look at the Woodlawn Vase ahead of the Preakness Stakes and Laurel Park. Open today, but not without issues. More on the tragedy in the first race as we build up to tomorrow.
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0: Beginning late Sunday evening across the Chesapeake Bay Bridge, the westbound span will be closed due to bridge maintenance work, so you will see two-way traffic operations in the eastbound span until 5 a.m. And then beginning on Monday overnight, the eastbound span will be closed due to bridge maintenance work, and you will see two-way traffic operations in the westbound span until 5 a.m. 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
23: In tonight's Consumer Alert, stocks went down as bond yields and oil prices went up. Wall Street was not impressed after the conclusion of the summit between President Trump and Chinese President Xi Jinping. The Dow Jones plunged 537 points. Traders are worried about no major policy breakthroughs regarding international trade. U.S. markets went into a sell-off when global oil prices topped $109 a barrel. Fears about inflation fueled the market frenzy. The summit between the two biggest economies in the world didn't produce a deal to open the Strait of Hormuz. 20% of the world's oil supply usually flows through the crucial waterway. The Dow Jones drop was a decline of 1.1%. The S&P 500 slipped about 1.2%, and the Nasdaq composite lost about 1.5%. Hotter than expected readings on consumer and wholesale prices had already rattled Wall Street. Investors are already concerned the war in Iran will further fuel inflation. The consumer price index for April showed consumer prices rising at a rate of 3.8%, and that report was followed by the producer price index reading of 6% for April. Wholesale prices gauge price hikes before businesses pass them to consumers. Both measures show the biggest jumps since 2022, and traders are now pricing in a 48% chance that the Federal Reserve Bank raises the cost of borrowing at least once by the end of the year. Now, Fed Chair Jerome Powell's term as Fed Chair ended today, but the board voted him to assume the Fed Chair post on an interim basis until his Senate-confirmed replacement Kevin Warsh is sworn in. The next Fed meeting on interest rates is in the middle of next month.
3: Yeah, it was Preakness weekend, mid-May, and still this morning started with some freezing temperatures in the mid-Atlantic. How about that? Up in the mountains of West Virginia, Elkins dropped to 32 degrees on the 15th of May. That's some pretty chilly stuff, even up in the mountains of West Virginia. Lots of 30s just to our west, and even down to the Virginia-North Carolina line. Look at that. Danville, Virginia at 39 degrees, Bristol, Tennessee at 32, Cleveland at 37. It was chilly across the mid-Atlantic this morning, and the afternoon temperatures struggled, even with a good deal of sunshine. We ended up below average, 60s and low 70s on a day when the normal high for Baltimore is 75. We only made it to 72, a little below average after a cool morning down at BWI. After this, though, after tonight's cool temperatures, we'll start to see a significant warm-up through the seven-day forecast. You can see readings have dropped back into the low 50s up in parts of Carroll County, Frederick County. We're in the mid-50s across the eastern shore from Chestertown to Centerville down to Ridgely. And there have been a little bit of cloud cover drifting through with a weak weather disturbance that's in the upper levels of the atmosphere passing across the area. This will scoot past us to the east overnight tonight, and once it passes by, the skies will begin to clear. A lot of sunshine tomorrow. A shift in the winds in the upper levels of the atmosphere will start to pump in the heat. And as we go into early next week and even into the middle of next week, this big ridge of high pressure over the eastern half of the country is going to pump in some summer-like temperatures. So cool tonight and then warming up. The next cool front arrives middle of week next week. Wednesday, as this cooler air is trying to move in, it could trigger a few severe thunderstorms. We'll keep our eye on that. But until that front gets here, it's looking pretty good. Gradual clearing overnight, 45 to 52 by morning. Sunrise at 5:51. As soon as that sun gets above the horizon, we start to warm up quickly. Sunny skies gets us into the 80s. Any shower chances are going to hold off until later Saturday night. So we're looking good throughout the day across the state for outdoor activities. And at Laurel Park for the Preakness, mid-80s, low humidity, light winds, and a good deal of sunshine. That's a pretty nice Preakness forecast for sure. Sunday, temperatures a little bit warmer, upper 80s to around 90. Once again, isolated evening showers popping up. The warmer it gets and a little more humid, that will lead to those isolated late-day storms. Look at the temperatures climbing into the low 90s for Monday, Tuesday, and Wednesday. And again, Wednesday could bring some strong storms as a cold front approaches. By Thursday, we're back in the 70s, and by next Friday, showers and only 67.
23: Right, less than 24 hours from now until the horses come out the gate and the winner of the Preakness will receive one of the most legendary prizes in all of sports, and that would be the Woodlawn Vase. And this year, for the very first time, we got the chance to witness the transfer of the most famous trophy in American sports. My co-anchor and friend Deborah Wiener was there for it all. Take a look.
6: All right, we got the van pulling in now.
28: It wasn't what we expected at Laurel Park, and yet it sure makes sense.
17: Well, Preakness is real when the trophy arrives.
28: If you were transporting a $4 million trophy from the Baltimore Museum of Art...
17: No problems, Jeremy.
18: No problems.
28: You'd rent an innocuous white van, too.
17: I think it's more than a trophy. It's a piece of art. And the history to it, it's irreplaceable.
28: Carrying the Woodlawn Vase that carries the moniker Most Valuable Trophy in Sports is a delicate undertaking. Four men from First Racing comprise Vase Detail, one man for every million it's worth.
18: We're good.
28: The Woodlawn Vase, the thoroughbred of vases, refined, pricey, and pedigreed. It wields celebrity status. Even First Racing's Mike Rogers, who's been around it for decades, is still in awe.
17: As this race has been run on many days of the year, and I think you go back 100 years, maybe different locations, but one thing that has been consistent is this trophy right here.
28: Tiffany & Company created it in 1860 for a Louisville club known as the Woodlawn Racing Association. During the Civil War, it was buried in Kentucky to keep it from being melted into shot. It is 30 pounds of solid sterling silver, standing 3 feet tall, topped with the champion horse known as Lexington, whose offspring includes a horse called Preakness.
19: They're off in the Preakness.
28: The vase has been the official trophy of the Preakness Stakes since 1917.
20: We had some big expectations, but this exceeds all those expectations.
28: Every year, a replica of the vase is cradled by the winner between disbelief and elation.
17: It's just, it's incredible.
28: With First Racing passing the Preakness torch to the Maryland Jockey Club, Mike Rogers thinks this may be his last time being so close to the priceless prize.
17: To be a part of it has been an honor for me. Probably one of the biggest honors of my career.
28: And so, as the Woodlawn Vase heads to the money room at Laurel Park, yes, that's what they call it, the stewards of history proceed with caution, reverence, and respect.
17: They take their job with enormous pride. It's almost like their baby, and everyone holds this trophy in extremely high regard. So that's a testament to, you know, what it means to people.
23: That was my dear friend, Deborah Wiener, reporting. Great job on that report on $4 million worth of history and tradition here in Maryland. And they're off. Today was Black Eye Susan Day, marking the official start to Preakness weekend. But the day started with a dark cloud. Sports director Pete Gilbert recaps an unusual day at Laurel Park. That's coming up next.
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23: For the first time since 1909, the Preakness will not be run at Pimlico Racecourse. Instead, Laurel Park will host the middle jewel of the Triple Crown. It's a new location with the same traditions, including the annual Black Eyed Susan Day. Unfortunately, today started with a tragedy when a horse passed away shortly after the first race. WBAL TV 11 Sports Director Pete Gilbert walks us through what happened.
26: Yes, really a terrible start to the beginning of Maryland's biggest weekend of horse racing on the calendar. As Brittany Russell, who has the Taj Mahal going tomorrow, the second favorite in the 151st running of the Preakness, well, today in the first race at Laurel Park here, she had a horse going, and sadly, afterwards, the horse simply collapsed and passed away. Hit Zero was the favorite in the race, ridden by Brittany Russell's husband, Sheldon, and he actually went to the lead. But down the stretch, faded hard, finished a distant last place, and coincidentally, another of Brittany's horses, Bold Fact, went on to win the race, first of his career. But when walking back to the barns and in front of some specialty tents along the track, according to WBAL Radio Scott Wyckoff, who bore witness, Hit Zero began coughing, went to his knees, put his head down, and died. There was no overt apparent injury. I spoke with Dr. Dion Benson, the chief veterinary officer for First Racing, and she laid out the scenario and what happens going forward.
27: Fatalities, first off, are very rare in horse racing overall. I mean, it's less than 1% of 1% of horse racing. So, I mean, realistically, it is something that when a horse dies of a sudden death, every horse that dies in Maryland on a racetrack goes for a necropsy or a postmortem, and then there is a meeting that follows that so we can help work with the trainer to find out if there was anything abnormal about the horse, and really the goal is preventing any future fatalities. But often it's very difficult, especially with sudden death, to figure out what the cause is, because if it's, for example, an electrical abnormality, there's no evidence of that.
26: There was another incident in the fifth race here at Laurel today. Horses on a turf race clipped heels. They both went sprawling, as did the jockeys, but everybody got up, and well, a little bit of pain for the jockeys, but the horses, they were fine. So a sigh of relief for that, and hopefully that is all we will have to talk about when it comes to horse injuries for this weekend, Preakness weekend, here at Laurel Park. Pete Gilbert, WBAL, TV 11 Sports.
23: Thank you, Pete. Know what you'll be doing tomorrow. Be sure to join us tomorrow afternoon as we get you ready for the first Preakness to ever run at Laurel Park. Our pre-race special live from the track starts at 1 p.m. Right after getting their first off day in 16 days and fresh off taking 2 out of 3 from the New York Yankees, the O's went down to D.C. hoping to carry that momentum into tonight's series opener with the Washington Nationals. The O's trailed 3-0 heading into the ninth inning, but the offense rallied. Gunnar Anderson's RBI single up the middle brought home Tyler O'Neill from second base to make it 3-2. And the tying run moves over to third base. That sets up Adley Rutschman with a chance to be the hero. Bases loaded with 2 outs, but Rutschman strikes out to end the game. The Birds drop the first game against the Nationals, 3-2. They have another chance tomorrow afternoon. On the other side of the break, we're going to pitch things over to Tom Tassemeyer, who already has a big hit teed up when it comes to the forecast for the Preakness Stakes tomorrow. We'll be right back.

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9: Spring weather in Maryland for the Preakness down in Laurel tomorrow. Temperatures 80 to 85 in the afternoon. Should be fine for the running of the race in the evening. After sunset, later Saturday night, a little couple scattered showers scoot through. That leads to even warmer weather on Sunday and then some summer-like heat Monday, Tuesday, Wednesday next week. Low 90s with a chance for some strong thunderstorms arriving late in the day Wednesday when the next cold front hits that warm air could trigger some storms.
10: 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Thank you very much, Tom. And that's all for WBAL TV 11 News tonight. 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
11: Next week, construction activity resumes along 95 up in Harford County. The long-term construction project between Route 24 and Route 543, that is the expansion of the express lanes. And you will see construction between 9 a.m. to 3 o'clock in the afternoon on weekdays. 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
14: For the overnight and early morning, look for skies to turn mostly clear. Low temperatures 45 to 52. Saturday will feature lots of sunshine. It'll be warmer, highs around 83. There is a slight

0: It started off interestingly because they're very organized people. And as you know, we have about 30 of the biggest business leaders in the world, biggest everything, you know, I mean, you name it, from chips to planes to everything. And they're all here. I didn't invite them. They all wanted to come. And they're all here. And I suggested that before we start the meeting, I'd like to introduce them to you. And they were surprised because it wasn't, you know, it wasn't scheduled.
1: That is Donald Trump with Sean Hannity talking about the big summit, the big meeting with Xi Jinping. And the summit is over. The president and the crew on their way back home to the United States of America. It was short but sweet over there. Big dinner, yeah, tea, a lot of pomp and circumstance. But what did we get out of it? What came out of this meeting? Well, we know that the Chinese and the president very, very strong on making sure that the United States stays out of the Taiwan issue. They want Taiwan, it's pretty clear, and they don't want the United States to be involved in that. And the president of the United States basically was kind of noncommittal on anything on that. We got some trade stuff allegedly in. Boeing was able to pick up 200 orders of jets. And you know what happened to the stock for Boeing yesterday? Glenn Clark filling in for C4 this morning.
2: I can only imagine, Brian.
1: The stock of Boeing went down.
2: Huh.
1: Went down 4%. Now, I don't understand the stock market. Like most Americans, I kind of get confused about things. You know, we're in the middle of a war. We don't have oil coming out of the Strait of Hormuz. There is a whole bunch of problems going on with the airline industry right now, especially in Europe and Asia. Concerns that they're running out of fuel in India right now. And maybe economic recession coming to Europe if things aren't turned around quickly with the Strait of Hormuz. And yet we hit an all-time high yesterday with the Dow Jones at one point. And then we turn around and make a great deal with China for 200 airplanes. Those airplanes, not cheap, not easy to make. It's a pretty big deal, international deal. You would think that the stock would go up, but it did not. I just flip a coin and say, I don't know what's going on.
2: Yeah.
1: The market goes higher, the oil goes higher, and yet we're just living in this world where nothing can go down when it comes to the stock market.
2: Is it fear that those 200 planes might still fall out of the sky? This is Boeing that we're talking.
1: Why? Listen, it's a great American company. Come on. Had some problems.
2: Had a few problems.
1: And here and there, but still they're getting it done, and they make a lot of airplanes for the whole world and do a lot of military stuff as well. You know, the longer a war goes on, the more money Boeing's probably going to make.
2: That probably is true, yes.
1: It's a strange. I went into this summit with hopes. I know it was hopes because it's what you got that somehow that there was going to be an agreement or that the president would be able to push Xi Jinping to put pressure on Iran to open up the Strait of Hormuz and end this thing. It does not appear that happened. Not appear that happened at all.
2: No, it doesn't appear that that happened. Now, that doesn't mean that it is. This is the difficult part. If we look at things through, was this good, was this bad? I think that it's times that things can just be neutral. Is it good for stability geopolitically that the United States and China appear to have a less fractured relationship? Probably. That's probably good for geopolitical stability. If you were hoping that the United States was going to be able to flex its muscles, I don't think that China was ever going to go on with that. I think that there was always going to be a plan for Xi to say, no, we are the true power at this point, and we're not kowtowing to anything related to you. Now, the Iran stuff, I it is a little bit odd. There's something to be said for you started this. Now you want us to jump in and have something to do with it?
1: Yeah. Well, it's hurting you. I mean, I think that's what the hope was going to be, is that you guys are the ones that are getting all the oil from Iran. You need the oil from Iran. Mm-hmm. You need that strait open. So help us open the strait. We don't want it to be closed. So that was kind of the part of the plan. And then he throws in Taiwan, which was, hey, stay out of our business. And the president didn't necessarily say yes or no. He was just kind of quiet about it. And that's going to be a very difficult decision for Donald Trump or for whoever is the president if China does decide to act on Taiwan and how we handle that. So that's clearly on his mind. And I don't know if there was, you know, behind the closed door. You never know. You've got what they say publicly. You've got what is reported. And then you've got things that are happening that nobody finds out
2: sure.
1: about.
2: Sure.
1: And if deals are made to say, hey,

0: we'll scratch your back if you scratch ours. You help us get out of this situation or help us with what we're dealing with Iran, maybe we won't do some things that you are very concerned about us doing with Taiwan. And who knows? But I just clearly we walk out of this thing with some minor things. And I agree with you. It's always good to talk and have these things. I think the two actually genuinely like each other in some ways, you know, and Trump is always kind of like the strong man.
1: Yes,
0: anyway.
1: Correct.
0: So there is that.
1: He wants to be him. Yeah.
0: Yeah. And the ability to just snap your fingers and, right. and do what you want to do, whenever it is that you want to do. He invited her back to the United States. They're talking about another summit coming up in September. So we'll see if that happens. Talked a little bit about trade issues and tariff issues. Nothing major happened on that front. I think the Boeing news was probably the biggest of them all. And yes, Elon Musk was there and Tim Cook was there. The CEO of NVIDIA was there. I don't know if any of them really wanted to go to these things. And I'm sure that the White House or people close to the White House asked them, hey, wouldn't you come on?
1: Yeah, we've done an awful lot of favors for you. Maybe it's time for you to do a favor for us. Yeah, type of situation.
0: So, I mean, that's where it is. But there, if you were hoping for a big, colossal, hey, the situation in Iran looks a lot better after the summit than it did before, you didn't get it. Now, here is Donald Trump talking to Sean Hannity, though, about them being on the same page when it comes to Iran and the Strait of Hormuz and just some kind of deal being made.
2: President Xi would like to see a deal made. He would like to see a deal made. And he did offer, he said, if I can be of any help at all, I would like to be of help.
3: Because, he did say that.
2: Yeah, he did say that. And look, anybody that buys that much oil has obviously got some kind of a relationship with him. But he said, I would love to be of help. If I could be of any help whatsoever, he'd like to see the Hormuz Strait open. He said, if I could be of any help whatsoever, I would like to help.
0: Any help whatsoever.
1: Well, I can think of a way. I can think of one way that he could help.
0: Put pressure on him.
1: Yeah. Right?
0: This is where the president's in a tough spot here because he needs help, but he can't beg for help or he can't really go full on, hey, demand China help us out. Because if they don't help out, then he's going to get criticized for that. It can't even get leaked to the press
1: right.
0: that they asked for help and China didn't want to do it.
1: Well, it also, I think, plays into the hand of the many people at this point that are skeptical that there is a plan, that for whatever your opinion is about going to Iran and the idea that I think most of us don't want Iran to have a nuclear weapon, there is a commonly held belief in this country that there's no plan here, that you're sort of flying by the seat of your pants, and that's a problem. And so if you're begging for it, if you're out there saying, we need you to save us, mm-hmm. it plays right politically right into the hands of everyone who says, right. you don't know what you're doing.
0: Yeah.
1: You're begging someone else to come help you because you have no right. idea how to get out of this.
0: Right. And then there is a counterpoint that believes that China would like for this thing to go on. They're willing
1: right.
0: to have this thing go on and take on some economic pain for the short term and the long term hopes of weakening the United States and weakening Donald Trump, and that, you know, you get him in a better position when you do have to negotiate in other deals when it comes to trade. It's all a possibility. Then there's another school of thought that says China is being hurt more economically than the United States is with this Strait of Hormuz being closed, and they should and do want the thing to open.
1: Right, but the Chinese people can't vote someone out, and that sort of is the difference here, right? Like, that there's a real problem and a price to be paid politically in the United States for the missteps and what it is that we're all paying for gas and how that could hurt the president's party come this November. In China, there could be actual pain, but Xi has no issue. Like, right. he's not going to be voted out, or his party's not going to be voted out because of whatever pain there might be inflicted upon Chinese people. So that price does not impact him the way that it may in the United States.
0: Right.
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8: In Baltimore, police are investigating a double homicide after a shooting overnight in the Southwest District. Officers were called just before 1 a.m. to West Lexington Street, where they found a 22-year-old woman and 34-year-old man suffering from gunshot wounds. Both later died at local hospitals. In Catonsville, police have identified 21-year-old Katie Logston as a woman found shot to death inside a home. Investigators say a man believed to be in a relationship with Logston later shot himself at a Columbia home. And Anthony J. Rhodes has been arrested in connection with the Elkton Walmart fire. 36-year-old New Jersey man faces multiple charges, including first-degree arson and manufacturing an explosive device.
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9: Well, I think, Brian, I'll just start there. We are not restructuring anything with the Inspector General. What we are talking about, the Inspector General will continue to be independent in all of these things. What this proposal does is it make clarification and puts things into place and practices in place. It does not do anything structurally with how the Inspector General does their work. And I think when you've seen all the things that we've seen over the past month now, we know that something has to be done.
0: That is Mayor Brandon Scott yesterday on our show talking about the Office of the Inspector General and his plan to fix the OG's office, or the Inspector General's office, not the OG, but the OG would be Isabel Cumming because she's been there for many, many years, and she's the one who's in a fight with Brandon Scott where there's a lawsuit right now. So the mayor has a proposal to do a lot of different things, basically a four-point plan, and one of them is to kind of put the Inspector General position to an oversight within the city's legal entity. Now, it wouldn't be full control, but there would be basically a liaison that would go between the board and the Inspector General. That's the way I understand it. Mayor didn't necessarily deny that yesterday, but he said it was just another way of working together. But at the end of the day, what does Isabel Cumming want? She wants the information that she's been asking for regarding her investigation into Muncie. Redacted information that they refuse to give to her because they say it's a violation of state law. She does not see it that way. She says she's always been able to do this. But the mayor is sticking by his guns, and he's trying to come up with a solution to this problem by changing the system and the setup of the Inspector General's position. And Isabel Cumming doesn't buy it one bit, even though the mayor yesterday, as you heard in that soundbite, tried to downplay it. He doesn't think it is a systematic change to it. This is what Isabel Cumming said. She said it was an effort to, quote, undermine the voters of Baltimore, eviscerate the independence enshrined in the OIG, and regain power over what should be a truly independent office. What he proposes is not accountability. It is control. I think this is a pretty clear statement there from the Inspector General.
1: So I think, you know, obviously there's a bunch of stuff that's involved in this. And I did listen to the interview that you had with the mayor. And I think that we're not surprised by the reaction from Isabel Cumming. Clearly, I think everyone should want for the office and the Inspector General, and as residents voted in both 2018 and 2012, to have separation from the control of the mayor. You don't want the people that lead the government to have control over those who can investigate the government. Mm-hmm. You shouldn't want that. That shouldn't be the desire of this. So the point is good, I think, from Isabel Cumming to say, no, we don't need to overhaul this. We have the system. We know how the system works. You're trying to shield my investigation. I think there's two questions that really... The mayor suggesting that Baker Tilly, an outside source, be the one that investigates the sidestep program, that part doesn't seem to hold water. There's no reason mm-hmm. why this needs to leave the office of the inspector general. There's no reason whatsoever.
0: To spend money on it for
1: correct.
0: An outside firm to do
1: none.
0: This.
1: None. That said, the inspector general has to acknowledge the errors that she has made in this process as well in becoming and showing bias. The video itself that everybody's mad about, I don't really care as much about the thumbnail because I'm not the right person to be offended by that.
0: Right.
1: That's for someone else to be offended by. It's the bias of using your social media to share any video that is critical of the mayor that should not be something that an inspector general should be doing.
0: Right, but she has apologized for that. She said it was wrong.
1: I agree.
0: So what more does she need to do?
1: I don't know. What
0: resign?
1: What becomes the penalty for that? What does become the, how do we police the inspector general?
0: Well, she's got a board, and the board could vote her out. If they believe that there's gross misconduct, they can vote her out. I mean, there is accountability for her. So there is that aspect of it. I hear what you're saying, but let's be honest. The stuff that she's complaining about happened before the video was ever posted. I mean, they denied her this information
1: correct.
0: After a subpoena.
1: Correct.
0: Weeks, if not months, before the video was posted.
1: Correct.
0: It was her frustration that led her to putting out the video, which was inappropriate and unprofessional. And everybody, I think, acknowledges that. And she has since apologized for it. Now they're going to use that over her head. But just because she did that, that doesn't mean we need to tear down the system.
1: Yeah.
0: And it's a system that seems to work. And there's been very little problems, if any problems, with the inspector general's office since it was enshrined in 2018
1: well,
0: by the people.
1: I heard you guys and TJ talking about it yesterday. And I agree with the concept of how do you separate the concept of the office from the person, right?
0: Yeah.
1: And when you do that, there is no doubt in my mind that I agree that the office of the inspector general, not Isabel Cumming, the office of the inspector general should be able to have access, or I want the office of the inspector general to have access unfettered to all of this in order to be able to investigate. I do think that's a separate conversation because I do want to know what the punishment is. You're right. She has admitted it was a mistake, and I do appreciate that. But yet, I don't know. Does it just end there? Is that just good enough to say, hey, it's not going to happen again?
0: Yeah, it does. It ends there until there's another problem, in which case the board can tell her to go. I mean, this is the thing that Brandon Scott said yesterday, that there's no control over her, but there is. I mean, and that was passed by the people again in 2022. So there's always this accountability aspect of it for her. If she does something egregious, the board can remove her. Yeah, it has sullied this back and forth, but don't lose the fact of this was started by the mayor saying, "Oh, we've determined that this is against state law," mm-hmm. and obviously now it's a legal question. If she wins in court, it's going to be fascinating to see what they do. Because
1: correct.
0: I think the honest answer is the easiest way and probably the most likely way that this ends is the court sides in favor of the inspector general, and she winds up getting this information. Tom wants to chime in on this in Rosedale. Tom, you're on WBAL. Brian Eamon, Glenn Clarkson this morning.
10: Hey, morning, fellas. There must be some really seriously damaging information for the mayor, the city council, and Monzie to not want the taxpayers to see in the Office of Inspector General. That's the only two entities that don't see anything is the OIG and the taxpayers who funded it. I don't understand. He is going full on scorched earth to try to cover this information up. And clearly it all revolves around the names of the people, maybe the way the pay schedule is,
0: yeah.
10: or that he does not want us to see.
0: It is a question that everybody is asking. Why?
1: Mm-hmm.
0: Why now? Why this one? And I agree with you. I think the public perception is there's something
1: yeah, you're
0: going
1: hiding
0: on
1: something,
0: here.
1: Right.
0: I asked him that yesterday. Straight up, I said, you like Monzie. Monzie's done a lot of good things. Obviously, the number of murders is down tremendously. Probably should just continue to do what we're doing. But at the same time, the more you dig in on this, the more you try to block this information from coming out, the more likely it is that people are going to say, why? What's going on? What are you trying to hide? So politically, I do. I think this is a big liability for him. And, you know, we'll see what happens and if she ever gets the information. Quite frankly, if she gets the information, the redacted information, and then determines that there is something there, the charges will come from the mayor's office or from supporters of the mayor that this was an attack, a witch hunt from a rogue inspector general. Or if she finds nothing, then defenders of the OIG will say, ah, see, they got rid of all the evidence before she could actually
1: bottom
0: find
1: time,
0: out all.
1: Right, correct.
0: So I don't know if this ever will go away.
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0: The president, you would think, would be a little bit smarter than this. 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
0: And you can try to spin it, and you should try to spin it in a different way. 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
22: From ABC News, I'm Dave Packer. Colorado's governor is giving a break to a convicted felon who's serving time for election tampering. Disgraced former Mesa County clerk Tina Peters was sentenced to 9 years for orchestrating a security breach. Prosecutors said she was motivated by a false conspiracy theory about the 2020 election. Governor Jared Polis telling ABC affiliate KMGH he did believe she was sentenced too harshly.
23: In the case of Tina Peters, it really is about the disparate sentence. It's a commutation. I've never considered pardoning her. To be clear, she committed a crime, deserves to be a convicted felon.
22: On social media, President Trump posting Free Tina. Sources tell ABC News President Trump's expected to drop his $10 billion lawsuit against the IRS.
24: Trump filed a lawsuit against the IRS in the early days of his second term over the leak of some of his tax returns several years before. And he filed for $275 million in claims against the Justice Department for investigating him. Sources telling us that Trump is looking to drop his suit in exchange for the creation of a $1.7 billion fund to settle claims from anyone who says they were wronged by the Biden DOJ.
22: ABC's Pierre Thomas. President Trump back in Washington after days of talks with Chinese President Xi Jinping. But while the White House is touting few agreements, questions remain on whether China is fully on board. President Trump says she offered to help push Iran to reopen the Strait of Hormuz and said China would not give Iran military equipment. Former Biden-era U.S. Ambassador to China, Nicholas Burns.
25: President Trump was right to press this issue. China has a lot of leverage on Iran. China wants the strait to open. It does not want Iran to be the toll keeper in that strait. And so now it's time for China to use that leverage. Whether they will or not, I'm just not sure.
22: The Supreme Court Friday rejecting Virginia's bid to restore a congressional map that voters approved. It would have given Democrats a chance to pick up four seats in the closely divided U.S. House of Representatives. 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
22: Volunteer firefighters in Maine battled a fire and explosion at a lumber mill on Friday. There were 11 injuries, all firefighters, but the employees at the mill made it out okay.
28: We're in Waldo County, made up of all volunteers, and what I saw was professional firefighting efforts. I saw everybody working hand in hand to pull hose lines, to move apparatus, and to put water on the fire.
22: Fire Marshal Sean Essler, the cause of the fire under investigation. Some severe weather will roll into parts of the Midwest and South this weekend.
29: Into tomorrow, the threat shifts south and west into eastern Colorado and central Iowa. By Sunday, now we're really ramping it up from north central Oklahoma out to Minnesota. By Monday, another active day with severe storms from north Texas all the way to the western Great Lakes, watching cities like Wichita and Omaha over to Des Moines. The threat will linger into Tuesday. Heat out ahead of this storm right here in New York, 90s by Tuesday and Wednesday.
22: ABC News meteorologist Lee Goldberg. All right, we're sorry to do this to you.
30: 1-877 Cars for Kids.
22: Yeah, there it is. The Cars for Kids jingle. That's the one that seems to get stuck in your head. It's not airing anywhere in California anymore. That after a judge ruled in favor of a plaintiff who accused the nonprofit of false advertising. The suit alleges that Cars for Kids didn't allocate funds to underprivileged kids in California, but instead funded a group that provides Jewish summer camps and programs for teenagers in New York and New Jersey. Cars for Kids calls the ruling deeply flawed. Dave Packer, ABC News.
1: And Gillette Aviles.
20: It stays until a final agreement can be reached. So it seems like both sides are saying we're cooperating while still holding some leverage.
1: Smart, sharp, and fearless conversation.
20: No tax on tips. It was smaller, but around 5% of filers reported no tax on tips.
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3: Beginning late Sunday evening across the Chesapeake Bay Bridge, the westbound span will be closed due to bridge maintenance work, so you will see two-way traffic operations in the eastbound span until 5 a.m. And then beginning on Monday overnight, the eastbound span will be closed due to bridge maintenance work, and you will see two-way traffic operations in the westbound span until 5 a.m. I'm Tony Thornton, WBAL News Radio 1090 and FM 101.5.
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4: For the rest of the overnight and early morning, skies will turn mostly clear. It'll be cool again with lows from 45 to 52. On Saturday, we'll see lots of sunshine, high temperatures of 80 to 85. There is a slight chance for a few scattered showers Saturday night. On Sunday, partly cloudy and warmer, up to 88. I'm meteorologist Tom Tasselmeyer on WBAL News Radio 1090 and FM 101.5.
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17: I wanted to touch on this story because I think it's an interesting one. And again, we'll talk Ravens and schedule and the schedule possible snafu. We'll talk about that coming up in just a few. But Chick-fil-A, we know Chick-fil-A closes on Sundays for religious purposes. They've done that for like, 80 years. That's what they've done. It's built its entire brand identity around closing on Sundays to honor the Christian Sabbath. But now the federal government is suing one of its own franchisees for allegedly refusing to extend the same courtesy to an employee whose faith observes the Sabbath on Saturday instead. Yeah, religious freedom, workplace fairness, corporate hypocrisy, and the irony is so thick. What do you think about that? What do you think about that? If you're a business owner or you work somewhere, even just out of a sheer fairness, is that something that you would have an expectation to? Is it the corporation's own fault that, hey, this person now gets a whole weekend, but you have opted not to open on Sundays, so they get the whole weekend and on a Saturday? And are there some jobs, though, that if you decide not to hire a person because they're not flexible enough, that seems like a legit reason. But if the caveat is, well, it's for religious reasons, does that open you up to a lawsuit? Because I can think back to when I was younger with certain jobs. You say, I can only work 3 days a week, and you might not be the most marketable candidate for that job when they're looking for flexibility versus I can work every day of the week, but I can't do Saturdays. And it's a retail job or establishment that's one of our busiest days and you're not going to be available to me. is that going to be a problem? Now, my apologies. The EEOC is suing Hatch Trick, a Chick-fil-A franchisee with locations in the Austin, Texas area, for allegedly denying an employee's request to take Saturdays off for religious observance. The worker happens to be a member of the United Church of God, which is a Christian denomination that observes the Sabbath on Saturdays as opposed to Sundays. Hatch Trick initially honored the request. What a name, right? Hatch Trick. He should be a baseball player or something with a name like that. Then tried to schedule her for Saturdays anyway. When she pushed back, the company offered her a lower-paying job with fewer hours and reduced benefits as the only path to keeping her Saturdays off. She declined and was ultimately fired. Chick-fil-A, again, they've been closed on Sundays for 80 years, and the founder, S. Truett Cathy's first restaurant was in Georgia explicitly to let employees rest, spend time with family, or worship. Now, does this make sense? I'll get into more of this story in just a moment. If you want to chime in, you can. 410-467-WBAL, 410-467-9225 on the greensolutionsremodeling.com text line. Let's hear from Scott in Reisterstown on this. Scott, good morning to you on WBAL.
0: Hello. Good afternoon. I should say, excuse me, good afternoon. I think truly that this is a violation of freedom of religion, freedom of conscience in the workplace. If it is a legitimate church, and if this is something she's been or he has been observing.
17: I'm sorry to interrupt you, but I have to ask you, what's the definition of a legitimate church? Because that's a fair point that you bring up.
0: No,
17: because
0: what if several? It's a very fair point. In other words, as long as that person did not make this church up.
17: Mm-hmm.
0: And say, this is the church I belong to, and it really doesn't exist, that kind of thing. Now, even if they say it is within my own conscience that I should not work on Saturday because the traditional Sabbath from the Old Testament has always been on a Saturday, or at least is observed in modern times on a Saturday. So if that is truly a sincere issue and not a dodge to get out of work, because, you know, some people can be very creative that way, then their rights should be upheld. And let me just say off the front, yes, regardless of whatever, if that is their religious belief and that is their and it's in their heart and it is something that is important to them, then they should be allowed that freedom. This whole, I mean, it's a huge violation of the First Amendment. And, of course, I always like to plug this. Maryland was really the beginning of it all. So I think truly... no, that person should have a right. If it is violating their religious custom or their law or their conscience, they shouldn't have to. But again, I think I think parameters are necessary. Because anyone can say, well, you know what? God told me I shouldn't work today.
17: Yeah, no. Thank you for that, Scott. Yeah, I mean, but again, how do you prove it? Like, we're not bringing, you know, records in. Here's my church. You know, how do you prove it? That's why I had to ask you about what a legitimate church means. I mean, there's some, quote, churches that I would look at and call them illegitimate based on who the pastors are of some of them. So there's that. Oh, you go to so-and-so and worship with that person? Okay, you call it religious if you want, but whatever, anything but. But let's hear from Frank in Parkville. Good morning to you, Frank. You're on WBAL.
10: Yeah, this is Frank. And I had to say something to your producer. I remember years ago, like 20 years ago, there was some basketball player. I believe he was Jewish, and he went to Maryland. And something happened. It was I can't remember. But I
17: the Jewish
10: remember.
17: Jordan.
10: Was that his name? Well, something happened, and I don't remember if he played or if they took the scholarship, but he couldn't play on Saturday.
17: Tamir Goodman, the Jewish Jordan. Let me make sure I clear that part up. Lord knows somebody come after me. That was his nickname, the Jewish Jordan. But Tamir Goodman is who I believe you're referring to. He grew up here in Baltimore and comes from an Orthodox Jewish family. Now that was a choice that was made, right?
10: I believe it was a choice, but he still, most of the games were played on Saturday, so I'm not really sure if somehow they pushed him out because of that, I don't remember it. Like I said, 20 years goes by, baby, and I just don't know.
17: No, thanks for bringing that up, Frank. Reading some of that and reference to it, he got a scholarship to the University of Maryland, which at the time was one of the top-ranked basketball teams in the country, and the team's schedule included activities on Friday nights and Saturdays against the rules of the Orthodox Judaism, of course. Maryland's coaching staff and Tamir had friction over his refusal to play on the Sabbath, so he ultimately declined Maryland's offer. He ended up taking a scholarship from Towson University and referenced that, and he played there, but didn't have a stellar career while at Towson University. So there's that. It was the other controversy that surrounded that particular issue. But again, when it comes to this situation, yeah, it was a bit some concerns there. Yeah. The EEOC chair, Andrea Lucas, who's a conservative Christian that was appointed by President Trump, has made religious discrimination a top enforcement priority, filing 16 religious discrimination lawsuits and recovering over $63 million since just January of 2025. And the $63 million includes $48 million in fiscal year 2025 alone, which is a 146% increase over the 2024 recovery numbers. So that kind of speaks to a lot of what's going on. Religious liberty is a first freedom, not a second-class right, according to her, Andrea Lucas, who's the chair of the EEOC. Let's hear from Rob in Baltimore. Good morning to you, Rob. You're on WBAL.
2: Hey, how you doing there? First time caller.
17: Oh, thank you, Rob. Appreciate you.
2: I was having to turn the radio on, heard it, and yeah. It's funny that it's talking about Chick-fil-A. A buddy of mine owns two Chick-fil-A's.
17: Yeah, wow. How about that? Yeah, interesting. Yeah,
2: and he started out working for them. He's a great guy. Anyway, it's a really simple situation to that. First of all, when Chick-fil-A hires you, they do ask you what you would like your schedule to be.
17: Mm-hmm.
2: So they put whatever they put their schedule to be, and it wasn't to work Saturday, they honored that. So they hired a person, honored that. So I don't know what all the disruption is about.
17: Right.
2: Fine. She don't work on Saturday. There's no reason for lawsuit. So whoever manages that door is an ass. Excuse me.
17: He
2: says, just let them off Saturday. My buddy would have said, whatever days you want, we'll give you. Whatever you don't want, we'll give. I mean, it's okay she's off the weekends. I mean, so it's really kind of funny when I heard this. It's like, that's ridiculous. The manager, the owner of the store is an idiot. That's what it comes down to.
17: Wow. Well, thank you, Robin. Thank you for being a first-time caller, chiming in.
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22: In Baltimore, police are investigating a double homicide after a shooting overnight in the Southwest District. Officers were called just before 1 a.m. to West Lexington Street, where they found a 22-year-old woman and 34-year-old man suffering from gunshot wounds. Both later died at local hospitals. In Catonsville, police have identified 21-year-old Katie Logston as a woman found shot to death inside a home. Investigators say a man believed to be in a relationship with Logston later shot himself at a Columbia home. And Anthony J. Rhodes has been arrested in connection with the Elkton Walmart fire. 36-year-old New Jersey man faces multiple charges, including first-degree arson and manufacturing an explosive device.
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23: These are the ugliest numbers I have ever seen on inflation. And it's not just one poll, Johnny Berman. It's many polls. Just take a look here. President's net approval on inflation. The five worst polls ever for any president. They all belong to Donald John Trump, and they have all occurred in the last month. The CNN poll, one of them, 48 points below water on the net approval rating. So what we're talking about here is the worst numbers ever in multiple polls now belong to the president of the United States, Donald Trump. It is a record, simply put, you do not want to have.
17: Yeah, that's Harry Enten over at CNN. And I know that some people in the MAGA land will say, that's CNN poll. Well, we were quoting the CNN poll a couple weeks ago about the 100% approval rating that the president had from MAGA itself when it comes to some of the actions that the president was taking. And the president himself was quoting that exact same poll as well. But now this is a different poll and a different set of circumstances, as more and more people are having a lot of concerns about where we are from the economic standpoint. Now, we're not going to have as much conversation today as we had yesterday about the Iran war, as I'm still trying to understand if we're the big superpower that has completely obliterated everything, and when they have no powers left, why haven't we ended this war, which the president has said multiple times was over, but clearly isn't, because we're still stuck in this battle with the Strait of Hormuz, which is still driving up our prices. And every smart person in the oil industry has said that prices will not drop like a rock once this conflict is over. Might they start coming back down slowly? Sure. But it's going to take time before that's ultimately caught up. So when you think of some of these numbers that you will hear in this poll, this isn't just the, quote, left-wing radicals. This isn't just independents or moderates. This isn't just never Trump Republicans. This appears that even some from the MAGA world are saying it's getting too costly to afford a whole lot of anything when it comes to this current economy. So it's been a lot said about Jimmy Carter. Of course, a lot said about Trump's predecessor, Joe Biden. But these numbers, the collection of polling, has shown that his numbers currently are worse than those presidents.
24: The five worst polls ever.
23: Five worst polls ever.
24: Joe Biden's not in there?
23: Joe Biden's
24: not. Jimmy Carter's not in there?
23: Jimmy Carter's not in there.
24: All Donald Trump?
23: All Donald Trump. The five worst ever belong to this gentleman on this side of the screen.
17: Yeah, that's the cost of living. That's a big one. Now, I think that this is like this one number. Back in 2024, Trump's effect on the cost of living hurt them during term one. 40% said that it hurt. You could look at that and say, that's a lot of Democrats and some independents where you get that number from. Today's number increased it in their community, talking about cost of living, increased in their community, 77%. That encompasses, of course, some who identify as MAGA when you're looking at this. And when we think about a collection of polls, again, you start to see a lot of those numbers. More from Harry Enten.
23: The reason why the inflation numbers are so bad for Donald Trump in terms of net approval rate is because they are blaming Donald Trump for the high inflation. I mean, just look at this and compare it to term number one. Say Trump's effect on the cost of living now that he has increased it in their communities. We're talking 77% of Americans say that Donald Trump has, in fact, increased the cost of living in their community.
17: Yeah, are you one of those people? Do you feel that way? Oh, now, I get it. There are some people who think that this is a worthy price to pay to ensure Iran does not get a nuclear weapon. That's also assuming that we believe that they were close to acquiring a nuclear weapon. Look, a lot of this was brought forth and built on President Trump's own questioning of your officials. He brought this forth. I mean, he has said, lying FBI, the lying this, the lying that, the lying media. So we have the right to question everything. So, yes, we can ask the question. If we believe that this is, in fact, the case at this point in time. 410-467-WBAL, 410-467-9225. If you wanted to chime in on these polls, again, more from Harry Enten.
23: Promises made by Donald Trump in the minds of the American people are not promises kept by Donald Trump. Because look back in 2024, did the Americans believe that he hurt them when it came to the cost of living in term number one? Just 40% of Americans said that. We now have nearly double that, saying that, in fact, when it comes to the cost of living, that Donald Trump's policies have increased it in their communities.
17: Yeah, that's what people feel. That's how people feel. Yeah, so there we are. There we are. And that's part of the problem. So, yeah, what do you think? Again, let me know where you are with this, because affordability is a big deal. We come back after this news update in just a moment after we get through this segment here. We'll talk about how some Americans, and I thought the number was kind of wild, how many Americans are skipping summer travel because of high costs. Because summer travel is going to be the most expensive that it's been in years.
23: Yesterday, obviously, Donald Trump had that, you know, little press conference, you know, that the little huddle going on outside in which he essentially said when it came to Iran, you know, the financial concerns aren't for me, right? It's not something I'm thinking about. Well, for the American people, they are absolutely thinking about economy and the cost of living, and they are thinking at it much more so than they did back in January. In January, it was just 42%. Now look at this. The majority of Americans say the top issue is, in fact, the economy and the cost of living at 55%. And more than that, it's majorities of those who lean Democratic as well as those who lean Republican.
17: Yeah. So this is becoming more, it's certainly a definitive consensus of 77%. That's a lot of people. That's not just a flash in the pan of these anti-never Trumpers. That's a reality of a cross-section of Americans that include those who would define themselves as MAGA. So that is part of what we deal with as well. So there is that. Again, an interesting situation that is percolating here for the president, which speaks to why you're seeing, as I mentioned before, when you talk about ICE, you saw the changes there. They watch the, if you don't watch the polls, they do. If you think about the statement that was made, he's telling you. I don't know why people are defending him. He's actually literally telling you what he thinks. He said, I'm not worried about the American expenses right now. And the fact that there's so many people, including Vice President J.D. Vance, that are trying to change his literal words, he literally said it. And some of you have agreed to it to an extent that if that's the price we have to pay not to have a nuclear weapon, then so be it. Let's hear from Bruce out in Finksburg on this. Good afternoon to you, Bruce. You're on WBAL.
4: Good afternoon, and thank you for taking my call as always. Mm-hmm. During the COVID years, when Biden was in office, gas was as high as it is now.
17: No, six months, it wasn't for COVID. It was for the war in Ukraine and Russia, just for purposes. Continue on.
4: Okay, well, then the inflation word hit the news, and everything went up, you know, and whatever went up back then hasn't come back down. So, you know, this is for a good cause. no nuclear weapons. I mean, it's been 50 years. I graduated in 1974, and this was going on back then, you know, and stuff. So, I mean, it's about time somebody stood up for them.
17: But in fairness, one of the reasons that Trump became president is because people thought that the Biden economy wasn't good, and the president said he was going to fix that. Is it fixed in your view?
4: It's going to get fixed, you know. Well, I mean,
17: eventually.
4: Good things take time and stuff like that. So
17: he did say on day one, but I know we have to same wash it to make it sound he wasn't being literal when he said that. But I hear you. I hear you, Bruce, and appreciate your call as always.
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6: ABC News, I'm Dave Packer. The nation's largest commuter railway is on strike. Workers from New York's Long Island Railroad walked off the job at 12:01 a.m. Saturday morning after negotiations with the Metropolitan Transportation Authority ended without a new contract. Long Island and the New York City region bracing for an extremely challenging commute should this continue to Monday. President Trump back at the White House after days of talks with China's President Xi, asked as he walked off Marine One how it went.
7: We made great deals. We did great trade deals. We had great relationships. And a lot of things have happened, and you'll be hearing about them. But that was a tremendous success. I think it really was a historic moment. Thank you.
6: Sources tell ABC News President Trump's expected to drop his $10 billion lawsuit against the IRS. It would be in exchange for the creation of a massive fund to compensate allies who claim they were wrongfully targeted by the Biden administration. This is ABC News.
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22: In Baltimore, police are investigating a double homicide after a shooting overnight in the Southwest District. Officers were called just before 1 a.m. to West Lexington Street, where they found a 22-year-old woman and 34-year-old man suffering from gunshot wounds. Both later died at local hospitals. In Catonsville, police have identified 21-year-old Katie Logston as a woman found shot to death inside a home. Investigators say a man believed to be in a relationship with Logston later shot himself at a Columbia home. And Anthony J. Rhodes has been arrested in connection with the Elkton Walmart fire. 36-year-old New Jersey man faces multiple charges, including first-degree arson and manufacturing an explosive device.
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8: Beginning late Sunday evening across the Chesapeake Bay Bridge, the westbound span will be closed due to bridge maintenance work, so you will see two-way traffic operations in the eastbound span until 5 a.m. And then beginning on Monday overnight, the eastbound span will be closed due to bridge maintenance work, and you will see two-way traffic operations in the westbound span until 5 a.m. 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
30: Gradual clearing and cool overnight with low temperatures from 45 to 52. Sunny skies during the day Saturday, high temperatures of 80 to 85. There is a slight chance for a few isolated showers later Saturday night. On Sunday, sunny to partly cloudy, a bit warmer, up to 88. I'm meteorologist Tom Tasselmeyer on WBAL News Radio 1090 and FM 101.5.
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9: Hey, did you guys know that kids who play sports earn more money when they grow up?
10: Of course. I knew that.
1: Hey, did you guys know that kids who read books have a bigger vocabulary?
10: Oh, yeah, absolutely.
9: Mm-hmm. Wow, jinx. Did you guys know that friendly children have more friends?
10: Mm-hmm.
1: Oh, yeah. Mm-hmm. Yeah.
10: That's true.

0: anymore. 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
2: All right, if you're just joining us, we're talking about a political story and podcast. The whole podcast will be dropped next week. And it's showing that Maryland Democrats are once again ramping up pressure to redraw congressional maps after the Supreme Court ruling in Louisiana versus Callis. And, of course, this features a lot on Governor Wes Moore, who said Maryland has no choice but to act, calling this moment a five-alarm fire and the greatest assault on black voter representation in generations. And importantly, Senate President Bill Ferguson, who previously blocked the effort earlier this year in Annapolis over concerns about legal risk and election chaos, now appears to be more open to discussing these next steps, which tells you the pressure inside the Democratic Party is growing, right? After Republican-led states like Tennessee, Louisiana, Alabama started moving aggressively on new maps, too. And at the center of all this is a bigger national debate Democrats are having right now. Leaders like Jamie Raskin are openly saying Democrats need to fight back, while others worry this is turning into an endless retaliation cycle where every state redraw maps every time power shifts. And honestly, I kept coming back to a caller from last week who wondered whether Donald Trump intentionally triggered this whole redistricting war, knowing Democrats would take the bait and spend more time talking about maps and courts and political process and packing the court or adding Puerto Rico and D.C. Well, we'll get into that story in a minute. But that he knew that Democrats would be so focused on talking about this versus talking about solutions that matter to a lot of people, like affordability, inflation, health care, and kitchen table issues voters actually care about most. This is probably why CNN Harry Enten, that big-time pollster, he's like, despite the fact that this is a perfect recipe for a win for Democrats this midterm election, they are not wooing any voters on latest polling data. Trump is... He's got like the lowest approval ratings in history. And this is an opportune time for Democrats to win. But when it comes to affordability, you don't hear it much. You don't. You hear, we got to fight fire with fire. We got to fight the Nazis. We got to fight the orange man. People want to know at the end of the day, how are you going to make my life more affordable? So maybe my caller was on to something. This was all probably a strategic maneuver, because at the end of the day, gerrymandering, redistricting, it's not illegal. Unfortunately, it happens. And honestly, we're going to be having this discussion probably in a few years, next year here in Annapolis for sure. If people are looking to do something come 2027, we're going to have to face it again in 2031, right after the 2030 census. Heck, the rate we're going in the state of Maryland with 12,000 residents moving out of the state last year and, what, about 300,000 in about a decade, we may actually lose a congressional seat. So we're going to have to talk about redrawing the map again. And Maryland has its own contradiction here, right? Because Democrats are condemning Republicans in Tennessee for splitting Memphis into three congressional districts.

0: arguing it dilutes minority voting power and black representation. But no, they fail to mention for the last couple of decades, they kept electing an old white man, Democrat, into office, despite that there have been other black candidates running for that same seat, which goes to show that it's not about race at all. But what's interesting here, in Maryland, we have our own contradiction, because earlier this year, when Democrats in Annapolis voted for a proposal, a new map, remember, did you see that map? Look very closely. Because right now, Baltimore City, which has less than the 750,000 required for one congressional seat, you know, the current map kind of splits it up into two, a little portion there going to Johnny O, but they wanted to dilute the Baltimore vote into three districts. That map this year, Democrats pretty much did the same thing that they did in Memphis and split Baltimore into three congressional districts. So if splitting Memphis is voter dilution, what exactly was Baltimore? And that's why I think more voters are becoming skeptical when politicians frame every one of these debates entirely around race. Because increasingly this looks less like racial justice and more just simply about political control. Which raises an uncomfortable but important question. Does fair representation mean everyone has equal access to vote, or does it mean engineering districts for preferred political outcomes? And if majority black districts sometimes choose white candidates, what does that tell us about the assumption that race only determines representation? The lines are open, 410-467-WBAL, or you can also text me at the greensolutionsremodeling.com text line at 410-467-9225. Here's a text I got. It says, I have a question. Why was black people not allowed to vote? I see this is exactly where this conversation often goes off the rails. Of course, black Americans were historically denied voting rights. That's a real and painful part of American history. Nobody, you know, serious disputes that. The question is whether today's Supreme Court ruling in Louisiana versus Callis is the same thing as denying someone the right to vote, because those are two very different conversations. Nobody today is saying black people can't register, black people can't vote, black people can't access ballots. Heck, I'll throw in there people like me, Latinas, Hispanic, female. No, we still have the right to vote. We still can vote. The court said race cannot be the dominant factor in drawing districts. You can argue, you can disagree with that ruling, fair enough, but I think it's important we don't collapse every modern political disagreement into this is the same thing as like Jim Crow. Because if every debate becomes compared to the worst chapters of American history, then it becomes impossible to have honest conversations about where the legal and constitutional line should be today. Stay tuned for more. 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
3: Okay, gang. So, chances are there'll never be an emergency ever again.
4: Mm-hmm.
3: But, just in case, let's talk about a plan.
4: Okay.
3: So, who's gonna do what? 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
10: In Baltimore, police are investigating a double homicide after a shooting overnight in the Southwest District. Officers were called just before 1 a.m. to West Lexington Street, where they found a 22-year-old woman and 34-year-old man suffering from gunshot wounds. Both later died at local hospitals. In Catonsville, police have identified 21-year-old Katie Loxton as a woman found shot to death inside a home. Investigators say a man believed to be in a relationship with Loxton later shot himself at a Columbia home. And Anthony J. Rhodes has been arrested in connection with the Elkton Walmart fire. 36-year-old New Jersey man faces multiple charges, including first-degree arson and manufacturing an explosive device.
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0: Why are politicians obsessed with changing the rules instead of fixing problems? Look, when voters are worried about inflation, healthcare, groceries, the economy, just overall, just affordability, living, being able to live life, why do so many politicians keep talking instead about packing the Supreme Court, eliminating the Electoral College, adding states, changing districts, changing the rules themselves? At what point does that start sounding less like governing and more like trying to redesign the game after losing? Because here we have, and what I'm about to play, a lot of what I'm hearing here from this podcast, it's nothing new. These ideas are not new, but we keep hearing them over and over again. And I'm going to play some sound bites here from former Vice President Kamala Harris. And it's going viral after comments she made on a podcast called Win with Black Women. And here's a couple.
11: Look, this is a moment where there are no bad ideas. No bad idea brainstorm is what I'd like to call it.
0: Yeah. No bad idea brainstorm. This is the theme. All right. And what are some of the ideas that she floated?
11: We talk about what we need to do and think about doing around the Electoral College. We talk about the idea of Supreme Court reform, which includes expanding the Supreme Court. We invite a conversation about multi-members district. We talk about look, that if we win the Senate, which we should and we will, then the Senate Judiciary Committee should have rules that they put in place so when these people come before as nominees to the Supreme Court and lie, that they are held to account and consequence. Not just that somebody goes on cable news and says they lie, but that there are rules in place to actually penalize people for lying to a Senate Judiciary Committee.
0: Yeah, I'm trying to figure out how that's going to work. But, right, you heard there she's wants to eliminate or reform the Electoral College, expand the Supreme Court, having multi-member congressional districts, new ethics and enforcement mechanism for Supreme Court justices. And you heard there, she even discussed the idea of penalizing Supreme Court nominees if lawmakers later believe they lied during confirmation hearings. How is that going to be? And look, a lot of Democrats support part of these ideas sincerely. AOC just talked about this the other day. I think this reveals a much bigger problem inside modern politics right now. Here's a little bit more. Here's one more soundbite.
11: Let's talk about statehood for Puerto Rico and D.C. These are the things I think that we've got to do. We've got to neutralize these red states from cheating, including blue states expanding their maps. And all of this, I think, is look, we got to fight fire with fire. These folks are playing to win. We got to play to win, too.
0: She mentioned my island of Puerto Rico. So Puerto Rico and D.C., should they become states? Obviously, if you kind of know the history between both area, you know, D.C. and Puerto Rico, or how they tend to vote, yeah, it'll be more votes for Democrats. Let alone Puerto Rico, if it becomes a state, it will become even poorer than the poorest state in the country right now, when you consider how many people are on government assistance programs in Puerto Rico. Yes, it is true. It is true. So, you know, what fascinates me with all of this is historically when Republicans lost major cultural or political fights, you usually hear them argue policy, ideology, messaging, voter outreach, blah, blah, blah. You don't constantly hear, let's add more justices. Let's change the structure. You know, now, to be fair, Republicans today are absolutely playing hardball, too, with redistricting and procedural fights. But the reason this conversation feels alarming to many Americans is because it increasingly sounds like if institutions don't produce the outcomes we want, we should alter the institutions. Okay. Redistricting, gerrymandering happens all the time. Red states, blue states, they're all at fault for that. It changes all the time. Even if we square the map situation this year, it's going to happen again next year. It's going to happen every 10 years. But here we are talking about institutions and altering them so they have the power and produce the outcomes they want is a very different debate. You know, and this is where I think Donald Trump changed the political landscape intentionally or unintentionally. Trump didn't need court packing. He didn't need additional states. Or changing the Electoral College. He won. He won focusing on having discussions about the economy and immigration. He won because voters were frustrated with that. The economy, inflation, border issues, affordability, the direction of the country. Now, has he delivered on everything? That's up for debate. On the border, absolutely. But right now, this is what Democrats should probably be studying the hardest right now, because politically, history says this should actually be the opportunity for Democrats. Midterms traditionally favor the opposition party. 2028 should be wide open for Democrats. And yet, instead of hearing, here's our health care plan, because mind you, don't forget that was the big holdup in the fall with the government shutdown. It's like, all right, we'll go ahead and get this, reopen the government, but we're going to continue to have this discussion and vote on this by the end of the year. Nothing happened. There, no one is talking about health care. I thought that was detrimental last year for all Americans. I don't hear anything about, here's how we can lower costs for everyone. Here's how we can make life more affordable for everyone. We're not hearing that. The conversation continues to be the same talking points as 2024. About changing structures, about changing rules, changing institutions, adding more states like D.C. and Puerto Rico, packing the court. It's the same talking points. And they lost. So sure, there's legitimate debates to be had about ethics, judicial accountability, and representation, but voters can also become deeply uncomfortable when every political disappointment leads to call for restructuring the system itself. And that tension is real. So I'd love to hear your thoughts on this. I have more to say, but I definitely want to throw the ball in your court and hear your thoughts. At what point does reform start looking like power consolidation? And are Democrats right now so focused on changing systems instead of changing policies? You know, what is this is the reason why Harry Enten from CNN is saying, look, you have an opportunity to win big here. Democrats have an opportunity to win big on the economy, but they're not moving. People, especially independent voters, are not necessarily moving to Democrats right now. It's pretty much even. So what do you need to hear from Democrats at this point, especially if you're a Democrat? The lines are open, 410-467-WBAL, or you can also text me at thegreensolutionsremodeling.com text line at 410-467-9225. When we come back, we'll take your calls and read your messages. 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
9: 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Hot, cold, and everything in between. 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Check with WBAL and the WBAL TV 11 meteorologists for changing conditions.
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19: From ABC News. I'm Dave Packer. A nearly $2 billion fund could be created by the federal government that would compensate anyone who says they were victimized by the Justice Department under President Biden. It's part of a deal that President Trump has offered in exchange for dropping a lawsuit that he's filed. ABC's Pierre Thomas.
20: Trump filed a lawsuit against the IRS in the early days of his second term over the leak of some of his tax returns several years before. And he filed for $275 million in claims against the Justice Department for investigating him. Sources telling us that Trump is looking to drop his suit in exchange for the creation of a $1.7 billion fund to settle claims from anyone who says they were wronged by the Biden DOJ.
19: President Trump back at the White House after days of talks with China's President Xi. He asked as he walked off Marine One how it went.
21: We made great deals. We did great trade deals. We had great relationships. And a lot of things have happened, and you'll be hearing about them. But that was a tremendous success. I think it really was a historic moment. Thank you very much.
19: The man believed to be the mastermind behind 20 terror attacks across the globe. Now in custody of the U.S., federal prosecutors are charging Mohammed al-Saldi, an Iraqi national, for carrying out some attacks allegedly in retaliation for the war in Iran.
22: Prosecutors linked al-Saldi to this stabbing in London that left two Jewish men, including an American citizen, seriously injured. This attempted arson at Bank of New York Mellon in Amsterdam. And this firebombing of a synagogue in North Macedonia.
19: ABC's Aaron Katursky. The search is suspended for the bodies of four divers who died during an underwater cave excursion near the Maldives. Authorities in Italy say that the group of five was attempting to explore caves in at least 160 feet of water below the surface on Thursday. Search teams were called in when the team failed to resurface. The body of another diver has already been recovered. You're listening to ABC News.
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24: 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Learn more about BRICS, industry leaders, and their market predictions for the future, along with what you might expect to see in terms of precious metal performance in the weeks and months ahead. Message and data rates.
19: Despite an ongoing shortage of air traffic controllers, the FAA has revised its new hiring target downward. According to the new hiring plan, the FAA is hoping to add more than 12,000 controllers to facilities around the U.S. That's down from a prior target of 14,000. Air traffic controller staffing levels are the highest they've been in 6 years, but it's still below a target level, especially as demand for travel has increased post-pandemic. Airlines have also increased their schedules. Colorado Governor Jared Polis has commuted the sentence of a former county elections clerk who was convicted of conspiring to challenge the results of the 2020 election.
25: Tina Peters had been convicted of handing over her county's election software to a person associated with Mike Lindell, the MyPillow CEO and prominent election fraud conspiracy theorist. Governor Jared Polis calls Peters' 9-year sentence extremely unusual and lengthy, and she'll be released on parole next month. Colorado Secretary of State Jenna Griswold says the move will only embolden the election denial movement. Mike Dubusky, ABC News.
19: The Texas Supreme Court rejected a push from state Republicans and Governor Greg Abbott to reprimand the 50 Democratic state lawmakers who fled the state last year in protest of new congressional maps. The justices rejected the argument that the Democrats vacated their offices. The redistricting push in Texas kickstarted efforts in various other states across the country. Dave Packer, ABC News.
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3: Next week, construction activity resumes along 95 up in Harford County. The long-term construction project between Route 24 and Route 543, that is the expansion of the express lanes. And you will see construction between 9 a.m. to 3 o'clock in the afternoon on weekdays. I'm Tony Thornton, WBAL News Radio 1090 and FM 101.5.
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4: Weather.
5: For the overnight and early morning, look for skies to turn mostly clear. Low temperatures 45 to 52. Saturday will feature lots of sunshine. It'll be warmer, highs around 83. There is a slight chance for a few isolated showers Saturday night, then partly cloudy and warm on Sunday. Sunday's high up to 88. I'm meteorologist Tom Tasselmeyer on WBAL News Radio 1090 and FM 101.5.
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0: for inviting me into your home, your long-haul truck, RV, camper, taxi, your parents' well-appointed basement with the simulated wood paneling, electric fireplace, and the painting of dogs playing poker. Your loft, that greasy spoon just off the interstate, and your cabin in the woods. Welcome to Coast AM, the very best in late night talk radio. I'm Richard Serrett, sitting in for George Noy. And tonight, this morning, I'm coming to you live from the home studio in Old Thornhill, just north of Toronto. July 1969. While America fixated on astronauts walking on the moon, something far stranger was unfolding in the sweltering darkness outside Fort Worth, Texas, along the lonely shores of Lake Worth. Terrified couples began reporting encounters with a towering white-haired creature described as half man, half goat. Witnesses claimed the beast leapt onto parked cars, clawed at windows, screamed from the tree line, and even hurled a heavy tire through the night air before vanishing back into the woods of Greer Island. Police investigated. Newspapers exploded with headlines. Armed crowds flooded the area hunting the creature. Then came the photographs. Grainy, chilling images, allegedly capturing the mysterious entity lurking near the roadside. More than half a century later, the legend of the Lake Worth monster still refuses to die. In hours 1 and 2 tonight on Coast to Coast AM, acclaimed cryptid investigator and author Lyle Blackburn joins us for a cinematic journey into one of America's most bizarre and underrated monster cases. Drawing from his chilling book, The Lake Worth Monster, Blackburn uncovers forgotten eyewitness testimony, lost evidence, police accounts, eerie photographs, and the terrifying chain of events that transformed a quiet Texas lake into the setting of a real-life horror story. And that's only the beginning. Blackburn will also explore terrifying encounters from his latest release, Terrifying Encounters, Bigfoot, Dogmen, Devil Monkeys, and Other Mysterious Manimals, revealing why some people believe the forests and backroads of North America may still hide things science cannot explain. The highways of North America have always carried more than traffic. Long after midnight, when the truck stops glow like lonely islands in the dark and the white lines on the asphalt begin to hypnotize you, strange things can happen out there. People vanish. Time seems to bend. Phantom hitchhikers appear on deserted roads and then disappear from the back seat without a trace. Truckers whisper about haunted diners somewhere off forgotten interstates where the coffee's hot, the jukebox plays old country songs, and the waitress may have died 20 years ago. Tonight on Coast to Coast AM in hours 3 and 4, it's open lines as we head toward the spring and summer vacation season. I'd like to hear your strangest road trip stories. Did you encounter something impossible on a lonely highway? Did you lose time somewhere between destinations? Ever pick up a hitchhiker who knew too much or wasn't entirely human? Are there stretches of road you refuse to drive after dark? And of course, because it's open lines, that means we can go wherever the night takes us. But no politics. Absolutely none. There's enough place for that noise elsewhere. Tonight's about mystery, memory, and the unexplained. Here's something else we could toss around during open lines. Maybe someone in your family belonged to a secret society. Maybe you found hidden documents after a relative passed away. Maybe your grandfather attended strange meetings and never spoke about them. From haunted highways to whispered family secrets, tonight the phones are yours. Somewhere out there, someone has a story they've never told before. And maybe, just maybe, tonight is the night. Coming up next, on the trail of the Lake Worth Monster. Welcome to the Audio Imaginarium Come on in, weary traveler, hang your cloak on a peg, grab a stool, and come warm yourself by the fire. There are stories to be told, and you are among friends. I'm Richard Serrett, sitting in for George Norrie, and this is Coast to Coast AM. Why don't you stay a while?
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0: Lyle Blackburn is a renowned cryptid researcher, author, musician, and one of the leading voices exploring the dark intersection of folklore, eyewitness encounters, and unexplained creatures. A native Texan with decades spent investigating America's strangest legends, Blackburn is the acclaimed author of The Beast of Boggy Creek, The Texas Bigfoot, and The Lake Worth Monster, The True Story of the Greer Island Goatman. And his latest, Terrifying Encounters, Bigfoot, Dogman, Devil Monkeys, and Other Mysterious Manimals. He's also appeared in numerous documentaries and television series, including Expedition X, The Unexplained, and Finding Bigfoot, bringing a grounded investigative approach to the world of high strangeness. Lyle Blackburn, welcome back to Coast AM. How are you?
5: I'm doing good. It's great to be back.
0: Good to have you. I don't know a lot about the Lake Worth Monster, to be honest. So what was going on back in the summer of 69? I mentioned during the introduction how America was looking toward the moon that summer. And then we had these terrified people in Texas suddenly looking into the trees around Lake Worth. What did these original witnesses describe?
5: Right. Yeah. I mean, it was an interesting time in the summer of 69. So Lake Worth is located north of Fort Worth. It's a reservoir of the Trinity River. And especially back in 1969, it was kind of a very remote, wooded, secluded area. And people went out there to fish and sort of a lover's lane area where people would venture off to be, you know, away from others. So there was a resident living in Fort Worth, and he had heard that the fishing was good out there. So one evening on July 10th, 1969, he and his wife went out there, and he was going to do some fishing. Well, they got out back in there near a place called Greer Island, and by then it was already kind of getting dark, and his wife was just not going to have this. She was going to stay in the car. She didn't want to get out. She was kind of creeped out by the setting. So this witness, John Reichert, went down. He was fishing at the edge of the lake. Well, a couple of other cars had pulled in and were sitting over there near where they were parked. And as he fished, all of a sudden, he heard his wife scream. And he turns around and he looks up at the car and he sees some sort of white figure that had got on the hood and was coming around to the passenger side where she was sitting. And so he, of course, ran up there, and he said that when he got there, this thing stood up, and it was something that stood maybe 7 feet tall. He said it was covered in white hair, and he saw what he believed were horns. The best way he could describe it was essentially, for lack of a better term, a goat man. And so he tussled and fought with this thing for a few moments before he managed to get in the car, and they sped off. And, you know, his wife was in complete hysterics. They drove up to a cafe where they called the Fort Worth police. The police responded, and about the time the police arrived, two other cars that had been down there and saw the whole thing pull up in the parking lot. So the police interviewed all six of these people who attested that there was some sort of strange, what seemed like a creature, to attack Miss Reichert. And so that's where it all kind of started as far as the public being aware of it, because the police went down there and followed them to the area and looked around. And, of course, by the time they got there, the creature, whatever it was nowhere to be found. But that was followed up with a newspaper article that appeared in the Fort Worth Star-Telegram the following day that told this story of these people being attacked by a goat man. So, as you can well imagine, it was instantly viral because the Star-Telegram was a huge newspaper. And that really set off this summer of terror that followed up that initial encounter by the Reicherts.
0: Was there any physical evidence in the wake of this sighting? Footprints or hoof prints, I suppose? Or, I don't know, this thing climbed onto the hood of a car and was clawing at the car. Were there any scratch marks, anything?
5: Right. So when the Reicherts were driving away and the creature had sort of stumbled back as he fought with John, it lurched towards the car and tried to grab it, and he had claws, and it scratched down the side. And so when they were at the cafe and talking to the Fort Worth police, you know, of course, they showed him this scratch, and, you know, was all they could offer as far as evidence of what had happened. Now, when the police went down to the area and looked around, they didn't find any tracks, or it wasn't really mentioned in the newspaper, but they did something of a thorough investigation as much as they could, and taking the subject at face value. But the long scratch down the side of the car, you know, was something that, you know, the police felt that they wouldn't have done to their own car, and, you know, something happened. And I think the main point was these people were so scared and so frightened that the police knew something happened. This was not a hoax. These people were not making this up. You know, something had attacked them that they really couldn't explain.
0: And you mentioned, I think there were six witnesses. Did they all describe the same thing? 7 foot, white hair, horns. I believe someone also describe scales on this creature?
5: Right. It was kind of a strange description, or at least what was written in the paper. And incidentally, Jim Mars wrote that article for the Fort Worth Star-Telegram. And Jim Mars,
0: how about that? Wow.
5: Yeah. Kind of ties, interesting tie in there. But the description was kind of a varied thing. John said he thought it had scales on it. It had horns. It had white hair. It was tall. The people sitting in the other cars didn't have a great view because it was dark out there, and they were sitting, you know, many yards away. So they saw something that was white that got onto the hood of the car, and jumped off, and they saw John fight with it. But their descriptions weren't really documented in the newspaper. And incidentally, the John Reichert, his description of the creature was something that he often told his family. Years later, I actually met his son. And, of course, I asked him, you know, what did your father talk about this incident? And he said, yes. He stuck to the story, and he had also done a drawing of what he believed the creature looked like, and I was able to see that. So that was something, though I didn't interview John himself, the original witness. He's since passed away. But talking to his son really gave me a good perspective that something really did happen here.
0: Did the goat man make any sounds?
5: He didn't mention sounds. You know, I think an instant like that when his wife was being attacked and just how fast that was in the fight, whether it did make a noise or not, he didn't mention it to the police, and it wasn't recorded in the article, so I'm not sure.
0: And this is around a wooded area called Greer Island. What is that, like a nature preserve or a national park?
5: Right. It's now called the Fort Worth Nature Center, but back then it was a official Fort Worth refuge there. And the way, like I said, Lake Worth is a reservoir of the Trinity River. So the Trinity River, which is a very significant river in Texas, flows there, and it's kind of dammed up and creates the lake. Well, Greer Island was an island that was just out in the middle there, and it's heavily wooded. And back in those days, there was no bridge. There was no way to get there except for by boat. And of course, immediately people theorized that perhaps the creature had been hiding on this island, because it really wasn't that accessible. But yeah, it's a place where definitely, though it's near a big city like Fort Worth, it was definitely secluded and still is very wooded to this day.
0: And did the police, if I'm understanding correctly, they initially suspected pranksters in ape suits or something like that?
5: Well, as it developed and more sightings took place, and, you know, there were many more witnesses. Then you have rumors, you know, people claiming that it had been pranksters or it had been them. And the police looked into those theories, but never really had any solid proof that somebody had perpetrated a hoax. And just like with most of these cases where you get so many sightings and multiple witnesses, you know, you have to separate the wheat from the chaff, so to speak, you know, who saw something and who was trying to add to the mystery. So I think if you go back to the core witnesses and some of the key incidents in this case, they stand up to scrutiny, whereas there's some other ones that, sure, could have been people, you know, trying to scare other people. There were a lot of people after those articles came out in the Fort Worth Star-Telegram that were coming out to the lake. So, but there was never really any proof of somebody perpetrating a hoax, and a lot of the claims were, in fact, and I go into this in my book, were almost quite more ridiculous than just to say there's a goat man, you know.
0: Tell me about this tire throwing incident. This is, we have a 7-foot creature allegedly hurling a heavy tire, what, hundreds of feet?
5: Right. The following day, after the story had been in the Fort Worth Star-Telegram, by the very next afternoon, there were numerous people gathered out there near Greer Island interested in seeing the monster for themselves. And people were hanging out there, and by the time it turned evening, there were probably 30 to 40 people at this little spot there known as the Pit, which is across from Greer Island. And this sort of a open meadow where there's this rocky cliff that's wooded and goes up into the woods there. And the this group was out there, like I said, 30, 40 people. All of a sudden, something ran up on that ridge, and the witnesses said that it was tall, it looked hairy, that presumably wasn't a person, and it ran around and it grabbed a tire, which was up there. It was some junk that had been thrown up there, and it allegedly took this tire and hurled it across the heads of these frightened witnesses, and they said it flew 400 or 500 feet before landing there in that open area by the pit. And of course, all the people with their bravado and they're going to see the monster suddenly saw this sight, and everybody scattered, jumped into their cars, took off running. It really freaked people out. And that incident made the headlines the following day in the Fort Worth Star-Telegram. It had pictures of the tire. It had interviews with witnesses. WFAA, one of the local news stations, went out and actually interviewed some of these people about various incidents that had occurred and started talking to the witnesses. So this thing was all over the news at the time, and was something that everyone, you know, in the Fort Worth area for sure was reading about.
0: And at what point did people, armed individuals, start showing up around Greer Island hoping to, I don't know, shoot and kill this thing?
5: Well, that was the preeminent danger, and I think the police were and park rangers were more concerned about that, because I mean this is Texas and there were people with guns, and I think the idea that there was some kind of creature attacking people was attractive to sort of these guys who felt like they could take care of the problem, if you will. So even at the time when the tire incident happened, there were people out there with guns, and somebody could have easily been shot, if circumstances had been different. But, armed individuals kind of roamed that area at the time. Fortunately, nobody was hurt in all of this, and, you know, though the monster was scary and, you know, fun to be had, no one was hurt.
0: You know, one of the themes that seems to emerge here in this case is that this creature often seemed to reveal itself deliberately, like that it wasn't hiding. It was almost like performing. Maybe we'll pick up on that point when we get back. Lyle Blackburn is here. We're talking about the monster from Lake Worth, the Lake Worth Monster. That's his new book, and we'll get into this story, fascinating story, a little deeper on the other side. Richard Serrett sitting in for George Norrie right here on Coast to Coast AM.

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2: ABC News, I'm Dave Packer. Sources tell us that President Trump is expected to drop his $10 billion lawsuit against the IRS. They say this would be in exchange for the creation of a $1.7 billion fund to compensate allies who claim they were wrongfully targeted by the Biden administration. House Democratic Caucus Chairman Pete Aguilar.
3: This is ridiculous, but this is exactly, you know, who he is. Some way, somehow, he'll find a way to try to pay himself in addition to, you know, some of the 1,500 insurrectionists who he pardoned for trying to take over the Capitol here.
2: President Trump back at the White House after days of talks with China's President Xi. The U.S. Supreme Court has denied Virginia Democrats' request to stay the Supreme Court decision that invalidated a voter-approved redistricting effort. The Texas Supreme Court rejecting a push from state Republicans and Governor Greg Abbott to reprimand the 50 Democratic state senators who fled the state last year during redistricting. This is ABC News.
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1: It has never been about the hope. It's about the ones that are the problem. And amen on that. It's the ones that are the problem.
0: After C4 and Brian Neiman, T.J. Smith.
1: Only thing constant is change, but we are not getting any of that, right? It's just the same old, same old. What a mess.
0: Knowledgeable about the issues that matter most to you. 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
4: Beginning late Sunday evening across the Chesapeake Bay Bridge, the westbound span will be closed due to bridge maintenance work, so you will see two-way traffic operations in the eastbound span until 5 a.m. And then beginning on Monday overnight, the eastbound span will be closed due to bridge maintenance work, and you will see two-way traffic operations in the westbound span until 5 a.m. 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
6: For the rest of the overnight and early morning, skies will turn mostly clear. It'll be cool again with lows from 45 to 52. On Saturday, we'll see lots of sunshine, high temperatures of 80 to 85. There is a slight chance for a few scattered showers Saturday night. On Sunday, partly cloudy and warmer, up to 88. I'm meteorologist Tom Tasselmeyer on WBAL News Radio 1090 and FM 101.5.
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7: The president, you would think, would be a little bit smarter than this. 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
1: 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Astronomers believe our Milky Way may have

0: How does the Milky Way feel about leftovers? I'm not a fan. Anyway, you can read more of this story in the news section up at coasttocoastam.com. You know, there are questions polite conversations tend to avoid. Beyond Belief doesn't. 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A beast, said to be half man, half goat, terrorized young couples parked along Lake Worth. And the deeper Lyle Blackburn dug into the case, the stranger it became. Photos, tracks, attacks, and unanswered questions. More of our conversation next on Coast to Coast AM.
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0: July 10th, 1969, a woman attacked by something monstrous while parked on the shores of Lake Worth, several miles north of Fort Worth, Texas. Described as a huge bipedal beast with white hair and horns, it was seen by nearly 40 people the following night. And for months thereafter, this alleged monster was cited numerous times as a series of frightening encounters made headlines and were investigated by police. We're talking about the Lake Worth Monster, the true story of the Greer Island Goat Man. And author Lyle Blackburn is here. I mentioned before the break, Lyle, how this thing, that's a lot of witnesses. This thing does not seem to be shy about revealing itself. It's not hiding. It seems to be almost performing. What do you think?
4: Right, no doubt. I think what you have in this case is multiple witnesses. You know, a lot of cryptid sightings. You know, you have the sole solitary witness. In this case, you had so many people that saw stuff that it just underscored that there really was something going on. And in some of the other sightings, you would have groups of people in cars that would see something run across the road. You know, most of the other witnesses would describe it as something that was upright. It was covered in white hair, almost something between a goat man and a Bigfoot, but just something unusual in those woods. And the fact that you just had so many

0: people that saw things that just really kept it alive, and they're just one after the other until later on that fall, a man was driving along Lakeshore Drive and actually got a photo of the alleged creature.
1: And Alan Plaster.
0: Right. His name was Alan Plaster, and he was a Fort Worth resident. He was driving with two friends along the drive, which Shoreline Drive kind of goes right along the lake. And it's one of those roads, super spooky. It's like the canopy of the trees just cover it like a tunnel. And they were driving, and all of a sudden, the girl who was in the car said, "There's something over there." And they looked, they stopped, and something white stood up, almost in the way you say. It's like it almost was curious or wanted to be seen or whatever it was. But Alan had the wherewithal to take a Polaroid instant camera and snap one photo of this thing as it stood up and turned, and then it ran off. But It's a alleged cryptid photo dating back all the way to 1969. So this, you know, as far as photos of Bigfoot and anything else, this is a really old photo, and one that has just sort of helped with the longevity of this case, because there is a visual image, though, again, you can't really tell what it is, but there's definitely something there in the photo, and it wasn't something that Alan hoaxed.
1: Yeah, and people can Google it and find it. It's all over the internet. Just type in the Lake Worth Monster under images, and you'll find it. Fair to say that it might be one of the most debated cryptid images ever captured?
0: I would say so. And, of course, just the age of this and how far back, and the fact that this guy got it on a Polaroid, it has been talked about ever since. And the interesting thing is, when I was doing the research for the book, I uncovered additional witnesses and some people who had not really been on the record before. But one of those was a guy who had been there from the beginning and had interacted with a woman named Sally Ann Clark, who ended up writing a book that documented some of the early sightings. But his name was Bobby Brooks, and he said, "Oh yeah, I took a photo as well of something." And I'm like, "Really?" And so he ended up giving me this photo, and no one had ever seen it. And it's another similar photo. It shows some sort of whitish creature. I included that in my book. But there again, you just had, you know, things that had happened that had never really been documented, which was one of the driving forces behind me writing a book. I mean, obviously the case is old, but there had been so much that had happened over the years, and people had come forward, and people still talk about this. If you talk to people in Fort Worth, you know, the Lake Worth Monster will come up. It's just such a big local legend. But yeah, so during the research.
1: So you were able to uncover these forgotten witnesses and their accounts and evidence that never even made it to the newspapers. How did you find these people?
0: Just over the years, I mean, being present and, you know, even being on shows like this, when you're talking about different subjects or speaking at events or libraries, and I've spoken at several libraries in the Fort Worth area talking about this case. Well, you know, you'd get a old timer come up and say, "You know what? I was there that night." And I had one guy say that he was there the night that the alleged creature threw the tire. And he said, "We were up on top of the ridge." And he said, "We saw whatever it was, and it was very tall, and it ran off into the woods." He said, you know, he wasn't interviewed by the newscasters, and he didn't really want publicity, but he was fine with telling me this story so many years later. But that's it, just sort of when you're immersed in these subjects and you talk about them, you end up finding people that will come forward and share information that was never documented.
1: So again, some witnesses describe the creature as goat-like, others more ape-like. Do you think people were seeing the same creature?
0: Well, that's one of the interesting things. You almost have something of a goat man meets Bigfoot here, because yes, a lot of the witnesses did not describe seeing horns. Now that could have simply been because, you know, these are dimly lit areas. The sightings were very brief, whereas the original witness, John Reichert, was very up close and personal. He was the most up close and personal with that creature, and his description, you know, was more extensive with the horns and the possible scales and everything else. So I'm not really sure. It ended up there was talk of several tracks, but I found one photo that actually shows an alleged track, and to me that looks more like a Bigfoot track. It's not a hoof or anything else. So it's hard to say what we're dealing with. I mean, Bigfoot is a plausible thing as well. Most people don't realize it, but Texas has a long history of Bigfoot sightings. So those kind of creatures are here as well. So, hey, it could have been both. It could have been, it's a heavily wooded area. People could have seen two different things, or they could have, in the moments they saw it, have just a different description based on, you know, what they were able to observe.
1: But still, the Lake Worth Monster case feels different somehow from standard Bigfoot reports. Would you agree?
0: Oh, I agree. It has more to it, and I think that not only did the creature, you know, try to attack someone, but just that the ambiance of a goat man, it goes into a different realm. You have other famous cases like the Maryland goat man or the Poplick monster, where witnesses say they've seen this half man, half goat. And I think that's something that's a little bit more rare. I mean, Bigfoot is very ubiquitous, but there's only so many cases of these goat men, and really the only case of a real solid witness saying he was up close and, you know, within several feet of this creature, that is the closest goat man sighting really that's on record. So pretty spooky stuff.
1: And again, we're going back almost 60 years, well, 57 years now. When you talk to witnesses for this book, were they still traumatized when they talked about the goat man?
0: Well, they were. And, you know, for example, the guy that had told me he was up on the ridge, he said just the whole affair going on down there was very spooky. And he said he will never forget it. I also, I had done something on YouTube, and I was contacted by a guy who said that this was several years later. He and a group were out there they were going to camp overnight on another island that's pretty close to Greer Island. And he said they had gotten out there, and all of a sudden, when they started pulling their boats up to this island, rocks were being hurled off of the island, and there were no boats. There was no way anybody else could be out there. And they were assailed with something that night that he believed could have been the creature. But this guy said it scared him so bad that he can still just remember the feeling of that night of getting out there and encountering whatever it was that ended up running him off. So these witnesses definitely remember it. And also the people, countless people, if I do a presentation at a library or something, they will come up and say, "Oh my God, we used to go out there and look for that. You know, we have, you know, vivid memories of searching for that creature because it was something on everybody's mind."
1: Did you find any evidence suggesting the goat man may have been living on or near Greer Island for an extended period of time?
0: Well, these days you can, there's a little land bridge that goes out to Greer Island. So I've explored that whole island, and it's not very big. But, you know, my theory is that, you know, this could have been a combination of sightings that were, people were seeing something that they couldn't quite describe, but this is along the Trinity River. And if you start mapping down the Trinity River, you have a long history of sightings of Bigfoot and other manner of cryptids along that river corridor. So I think that if there was something there, it could have very well been passing through. It could live there for a time and move on. So, you know, to leave behind or to have a lair or anything like that, nothing was ever found there on Greer Island as far as that. So whatever this thing was, if it was a creature, it could have been very temporary. Interestingly enough, down the Trinity River, you know, miles and miles down, and later you find other sightings, and there's actually a story about another goatman-like creature that runs off of this Chambers Creek, which intersects with all those waterways. So to me, it just sort of maps out the fact that if these things are out there, they can be moving along these waterways and corridors very easily. They could be seen in one place for some period of time and then move on.
1: What is the most recent sighting of the Goatman?
0: So over the years, that area of Lake Worth has really been developed. When it was back in the 60s north of Fort Worth, it was fairly isolated. But at this point, it's almost been enveloped by urban development. So the last sighting was quite a number of years ago, and I found that they probably went from 1969 on into maybe for 7 or 8 years into the 70s before they really sort of died off. And then now you just have sporadic reports, people hearing strange howls. But there hasn't been any real solid sighting in a number of years. And that makes a lot of sense, like I said, because this area has been quite developed.
1: And what about prior to 1969? Did you go back into the newspaper archives to look for earlier sightings? And what did you find, if anything?
0: Right. That was one of the interesting things. And one of the key points that when the Rikers first were attacked and they were talking to the police officers at that cafe, well, as it was, the Fort Worth Police Department had been receiving calls for at least 3 or 4 months prior to that, with people saying they had seen some sort of strange creature around Lake Worth. And so that was one of the reasons the police took it seriously and even followed the Reichards back down to Greer Island. You know, they saw the scratch on the car because people had already been calling and they had sort of just been dismissing this as, oh, you know, this is crazy. But now you have these multiple witnesses, terrified people saying they had seen it up close. So there had been a history of that. And to the best of my research, talking to some people in the area, there had been rumors and whispers probably for a good 20 years of people seeing strange things down there. It's just that they were never brought to the attention to the news and, you know, never made public. But certainly, I find when you look into these cases, even old cases, that there is always a history that precedes whatever it is that finally sort of breaks it into the public eye.
1: So if the Lake Worth Monster wasn't a hoax, what do you personally think people encountered out there in 1969?
0: Well, I mean, if this was a creature, you know, it's hard to rationalize just what a goat man is, because biologically, I mean, if we're talking in terms of just biology, you know, a half man, half goat is quite a stretch, as opposed to, say, a Bigfoot, you know, that's an ape-like creature, even ones with white hair, which may sound unusual, but if you look at the vast numbers of Bigfoot reports, they're reported in all manner of hair color, and even white and gray, you know. The majority may be black or brown, but there are a number of those. So to me, I would almost say that it just seems like a white-haired Bigfoot that was mistaken for a goat man, but on the other hand, I just simply can't explain what the Reicherts encountered, especially after talking to his son and hearing that his father completely stuck to what he remembered about that and never changed his story, and they had the drawing that his father had drawn, and the thing had horns. So that goes into a more paranormal aspect, I think, where there, if there's creatures that we would identify as goat man, would definitely have to be more paranormal in nature.
1: What about a chimera? I think that's the term, right? When you take two different species and you create a new creature, a chimera. Am I pronouncing that correctly? I think so.
0: Yes, that's it. And that's almost what you have. Goat man, lizard man, pig man. You have all these manner of really bizarre, unique cryptids that sort of seem like a chimera of two different things.
1: Well, that's possibly what we're looking at here. I don't know. Maybe there's some sort of a secret lab, or there was in and around Greer Island. Anyway, we'll put that aside for a moment. We'll take a time out here as we approach the top of the hour. Lyle Blackburn is here. We're talking about the Lake Worth Monster, the true story of the Greer Island Goat Man. Back with more of our conversation right here on Coast to Coast AM.

0: everybody. 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
8: ABC News. I'm Dave Packard. Colorado's governor is giving a break to a convicted felon who's serving time for election tampering. Disgraced former Mesa County clerk Tina Peters was sentenced to 9 years for orchestrating a security breach. Prosecutors said she was motivated by a false conspiracy theory about the 2020 election. Governor Jared Polis telling ABC affiliate KMGH he did believe she was sentenced too harshly.
9: In the case of Tina Peters, it really is about the disparate sentence. It's a commutation. I've never considered pardoning her. To be clear, she committed a crime, deserves to be a convicted felon.
8: On social media, President Trump posting free Tina. Sources tell ABC News President Trump's expected to drop his $10 billion lawsuit against the IRS.
10: Trump filed the lawsuit against the IRS in the early days of his second term over the leak of some of his tax returns several years before. And he filed for $275 million in claims against the Justice Department for investigating him. Sources telling us that Trump is looking to drop his suit in exchange for the creation of a $1.7 billion fund to settle claims from anyone who says they were wronged by the Biden DOJ.
8: ABC's Pierre Thomas. President Trump back in Washington after days of talks with Chinese President Xi Jinping. But while the White House is touting few agreements, questions remain on whether China is fully on board. President Trump says she offered to help push Iran to reopen the Strait of Hormuz and said China would not give Iran military equipment. Former Biden-era U.S. Ambassador to China, Nicholas Burns.
11: President Trump was right to press this issue. China has a lot of leverage on Iran. China wants the strait to open. It does not want Iran to be the toll keeper in that strait. And so now it's time for China to use that leverage. Whether they will or not, I'm just not sure.
8: The Supreme Court Friday rejecting Virginia's bid to restore a congressional map that voters approved. It would have given Democrats a chance to pick up 4 seats in the closely divided U.S. House of Representatives. 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
8: Volunteer firefighters in Maine battled a fire and explosion at a lumber mill on Friday. There were 11 injuries, all firefighters, but the employees at the mill made it out okay.
14: We're in Waldo County, made up of all volunteers, and what I saw was professional firefighting efforts. I saw everybody working hand in hand to pull hose lines, to move apparatus, and to put water on the fire.
8: Fire Marshal Sean Essler, the cause of the fire under investigation. Some severe weather will roll into parts of the Midwest and South this weekend.
15: Into tomorrow, the threat shifts south and west into eastern Colorado and central Iowa. By Sunday, now we're really ramping it up from north central Oklahoma out to Minnesota. By Monday, another active day with severe storms from north Texas all the way to the western Great Lakes, watching cities like Wichita and Omaha over to Des Moines. The threat will linger into Tuesday. Heat out ahead of the storm right here in New York, 90s by Tuesday and Wednesday.
8: ABC News meteorologist Lee Goldberg. All right, we're sorry to do this to you.
16: 1-877 Cars for Kids.
8: Yeah, there it is. The Cars for Kids jingle. That's the one that seems to get stuck in your head. It's not airing anywhere in California anymore. That after a judge ruled in favor of a plaintiff who accused the nonprofit of false advertising. The suit alleges that Cars for Kids didn't allocate funds to underprivileged kids in California, but instead funded a group that provides Jewish summer camps and programs for teenagers in New York and New Jersey. Cars for Kids calls the ruling deeply flawed. Dave Packer, ABC News.
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17: And so these kids, if you've seen them, they're without helmets, but they're not getting pulled over. 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
18: Beginning late Sunday evening across the Chesapeake Bay Bridge, the westbound span will be closed due to bridge maintenance work, so you will see two-way traffic operations in the eastbound span until 5 a.m. And then beginning on Monday overnight, the eastbound span will be closed due to bridge maintenance work, and you will see two-way traffic operations in the westbound span until 5 a.m. 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
19: Weather.
20: Gradual clearing and cool overnight with low temperatures from 45 to 52. Sunny skies during the day Saturday, high temperatures of 80 to 85. There is a slight chance for a few isolated showers later Saturday night. On Sunday, sunny to partly cloudy, a bit warmer, up to 88. I'm meteorologist Tom Tasselmeyer on WBAL News Radio 1090 and FM 101.5.
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0: can only thank God it was not too late. Sing a little song.
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2: Sitting in for George Norrie. Tom Petty and the Heartbreakers, Angel Dream number 4. Workers at an oil field near Comodoro Rivadavia in Argentina claim a goblin-like creature has been terrorizing the site at night, moving objects, banging on metal structures, and frightening employees. The story exploded online after videos surfaced showing a traffic cone seemingly sliding on its own, along with a chilling photo of a small humanoid. This figure allegedly was captured somewhere in the field. While some believe the workers may be dealing with a supernatural entity, skeptics argue it could simply be an elaborate prank aimed at new employees. You can check out the video for yourself. That's in the carousel up at coasttocoastam.com. 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You are not alone. Renowned cryptid researcher, author, musician, Lyle Blackburn is here. 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In his brand new book, Terrifying Encounters, he provides some chilling firsthand accounts of monstrous creatures, shadowy entities, and unexplained horrors that left witnesses shaken for life. Encounters so strange, so vivid, they challenge everything we think we know about the world lurking just beyond the firelight. More of our conversation next on Coast to Coast AM.
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2: Lyle Blackburn is with us. Lyle, the brand new book, Terrifying Encounters, We're talking about Bigfoot, Dogman, something called Devil Monkeys. Never heard of those before. And what you call mysterious manimals. First of all, I got to say, this book, it's kind of a throwback. It's got kind of a real vintage feel. Tell me about it.
7: Yeah, this is something I've always kind of wanted to do. I'm a huge fan of the 1970s paranormal pocket paperback books, just the size of them. And, you know, those are some of the things that really got me interested in this subject matter. So I wanted to do a book that was sort of a retro throwback, the same size, and one that could encompass a lot of different variety of encounters with different cryptids. So it's the first in a series. And, of course, as you said, this one covers Bigfoot, Dogman, Devil Monkeys, and other mysterious animals, which includes other goat men, to go with that topic. But, yeah, the response so far has been great on the book. I even sold out the first pressing pretty fast, so I've got a second pressing coming, and people just love this sort of vintage feel.
2: Right, and surprisingly, not available on Amazon, only through your website, correct?
7: Right. I even wanted to do it sort of just really old school, like a bulk print run where, you know, they were just all printed, not on demand. And so it's been a little bit of a learning curve just on how many I would need and how to best do that. But it's been a fun project, and I look forward to getting the series out, because now that people have started reading the first one, they're ready for the next. But yeah, this was an opportunity to, whereas like the Lake Worth Monster, I'm diving into a single case, you know, really getting every detail out of that. But over the years, I've gotten so many other reports and talked to so many great witnesses that have told me encounters they've had, and some that were, you know, quite scary and life-changing, that I thought, you know, I need a book where I can just put those in there. It doesn't matter where they occurred, when they occurred. It just had to be a significant encounter with what they believed was a cryptid or an unknown creature. So this book was that opportunity for me to really cover a variety of things.
2: Right. And these stories are not for the faint of heart, because as the name implies, terrifying encounters. This is not Bigfoot, for example, that we've come to know, you know, the elusive, peaceful, you know, vegetarian. These are aggressive, encounters where the Bigfoot seems to be, in some cases stalking or even hunting humans.
7: Right. I mean, you know, while the vast majority of Bigfoot encounters are brief, you know, somebody sees it crossing a road, there are on occasion ones in which these creatures display some aggression, you know, whether that's territorial reasons or whatever. But, you know, those are usually the most significant encounters that can, you know, change someone's life in a way. Just like the encounter with the Reichert's had with the goat man. But, I have one in here where, I was talking to a witness who's a avid hunter, and he was in the woods of Tennessee, and he was hiking deep into the woods, and, he was carrying a tree stand, and he was miles in there. He's one of those guys that can go anywhere and do anything, and he will go alone. Well, he was putting this tree stand in a tree and unfortunately cut his arm very badly. And so he had to get down, and he was stitching up his own arm when he looked over his shoulder and saw this big, hairy, tall creature standing there. It looked around a tree and was looking at him. And of course, this guy is already in a terrible situation. So, you know, he's thinking to himself, my God, it looks like a Bigfoot. And here I am bleeding. So he's sewing up his arm. And as he's doing it, this creature begins to come out and get closer to him. And when just about the time he gets his arm sewn up well enough, and keep in mind, he's lost blood, he had to get up, and he just started running, and this thing started coming after him. Now, eventually he ran so far and looked back and the thing was gone, luckily. But he wasn't sure why the thing pursued him, whether it was because he was bleeding or perhaps the thing was trying to just simply run him out of his territory. But it was a very traumatizing experience for this guy and perfect for terrifying encounters.
2: Do you think the Bigfoot smelled the blood?
7: Presumably. I mean, I would think, you know, logically these creatures are, you know, very much adept in their environment. Their sense of smell, sight, hearing, and everything is going to be superior to ours and, you know, like most other creatures of the woods. So I think very well it could have, you know, been attracted by the smell of blood and then went over there and, you know, it sees a human sitting there and it's bleeding and that was its reaction, was to run him out of the area.
2: Any thought, care to speculate on what would happen, what would have happened if that Bigfoot had got a hold of that hunter in Tennessee? Do you think he would have torn him limb from limb?
7: Well, it's possible. I think depending on the individual, that individual Bigfoot, you know, you do have cases of people going missing in the woods. So I think we may not have the answer, because had the Bigfoot killed this guy, and, you know, his body may or may not have ever been found. So that's the sort of scary aspect of that, I think. But, you know, not to say that all Bigfoots are out to get us, but, you know, you never know what's in the mind of some other entity.
2: There's also a story or a case in the book, Terrifying Encounters, that demonstrates how these Bigfoot seem to coordinate, almost like wolves will hunt in a pack. Talk to me about how these Bigfoot communicate and work together when they're stalking their prey.
7: Right. There's a really good case that occurred some years ago in Louisiana. And this was a witness I had gotten to know by the name of Mike Woolley. And he had gone hunting one evening out there, and he was in a tree stand. And all of a sudden, a small fawn, a deer, runs up and sits down under his stand. And it was kind of panting. He's thinking, okay, this is kind of weird. And then all of a sudden, he sees this tall, hair-covered thing on two legs walk out into his vision right there by his tree stand. And at that point, he was like having to, you know, he didn't believe in Bigfoot at the time, but he's looking at this thing saying, my God, that's a Bigfoot. And he said the thing seemed quite aggressive. It looked powerful. He wasn't about to shoot it. He says, you know, he didn't know what would happen, but he thought he's fortunate because it didn't see him at first. And then all of a sudden, Mike said that thing just looked right up at him, into his eyes in the tree stand. And at that point, you know, fear overtook him. And he said then he heard something whoop off in the woods, and this thing answered it. And so at this point, he thought he's got nothing to lose. So he ended up jumping out of the tree stand and taking off running for his truck. Well, apparently these two creatures were flanking him in the woods as he ran and ended up on this dirt road. And he could hear him over there flanking him in the woods. He couldn't see him at that point. And then when he got to his truck, he turned around and two of them were out in the road looking at him. Well, he just got into his truck, of course, and hightailed it out of there. But at that point, the realization that there were basically two of these and they had been communicating and were obviously trying to run him out of their territory. Certainly they could have caught him, I'm quite sure, and he believed that as well. But just an instance where, it seemed they were working in coordination together.
2: When you talk to these witnesses, I mean, I'm trying to understand how you could have that kind of encounter, and not be absolutely traumatized for life. Do they go back into the woods? Do they continue to hunt, or does this just change the trajectory of their lives forever? And they say, that's it. I am putting my rod and my reel and my guns away. I'm never going into the woods again, because that would be me.
7: Right. I think it's a little of both. I mean, I've had some people say that, yes, I sold all my guns, my hunting dogs, I'm never going back. You know, they wouldn't even take you down in the woods to show you where the encounter happened. They're like, well, it was over there, feel free to go. Then you have people who will stay out of the woods for many years, you know, and may eventually venture back with the belief that if these things could kill us, they would have. And, you know, though they may be a scary situation, they did survive. So I think some people somewhat get over it. But then you have people that just never do. And I think in some ways, being able to talk to guys like me and you, I think that helps them to get over it, because at least we're listening with an open mind and a sympathetic ear, you know. And I think you can see that in some of these people that tell these stories. They want somebody to be able to listen to them, because it was something that affected them, you know, in a significant way.
2: Have you heard that in the military, you know, they have these survival courses that they have to take, and they have these survival manuals. And in the manuals, they'll list, you know, the various types of wildlife that you might encounter if you're in the woods. You know, I'm guessing, you know, bears and mountain lions and badgers and so forth. They also list Bigfoot. Is this true? Have you heard this?
7: You know, I have heard that, but I've never actually seen a manual personally that had that in there. I actually did some survive and evade Marine training once, which was an interesting experience. Gives you a good perspective on how things could be elusive in the woods. But no, I've never visually seen that manual, but I definitely have heard of that.
2: All right, got to ask you about devil monkeys. What, pray tell, is a devil monkey? Maybe I don't want to know.
7: Right. Well, that was a question I asked myself, because I had heard of this as sort of a separate category of cryptid, and sometimes you'll see on websites and so forth that it sort of got its own, you know, category. But it's something that there are encounters with these, and they're described as being something smaller, ape-like creature, maybe 3 to 4 feet tall, an elongated snout, sometimes with a tail. They can walk upright, but sometimes on all fours, very much like a baboon, but with the caveat that the witnesses say that these were not baboons. They're familiar with baboons. This was not. This was something completely different. So that defines a devil monkey. So I set out, I thought, well, terrifying encounters, that seems like a very good subject to include. And so I started looking at the history of that, and it dates back to some of the earliest encounters in Virginia back in the 1950s, in which witnesses were describing seeing these strange baboon-like creatures. And then there's been sporadic sightings here and there, but definitely not as many as, you know, say Bigfoot or whatever, but an interesting cryptid. And I did find enough that it does warrant further research and study, that there could be something out there that's not quite a Bigfoot and not quite a baboon.
2: I'm thinking about that scene in the movie The Omen. I don't know if you remember the movie. It came out probably 50 years ago with Gregory Peck, and this Gregory Peck and his wife and their child, who I guess is supposed to be, what, the Antichrist or something, they're driving through an animal park, and the park is attacked by a pack of baboons because they know who or what this little boy is. Have you seen that scene?
7: I have. That, you know, definitely frightening when those baboons start getting aggressive and trying to get in that car. And the ferocity of those animals, the baboons are kind of creepy anyway.
2: Yes, they are.
7: A very scary scene.
2: So is that what we're talking about here with the devil monkeys? I mean, are they that kind of, is that the type of aggressiveness we're talking about here? I mean, if they could get into your car, they would tear you apart.
7: I would think so. I mean, when I'm looking at these encounters, that's kind of what comes to mind. It's just, you know, the closest comparison I can think of would be a baboon. And then, ironically, yes, I've thought about that scene in The Omen, just thinking, you know, what if you encountered something like that? And one of those encounters in the book, the couple was driving, and this thing jumped out on the car, and they stopped. They were on a very secluded back road and kind of stopped and thinking, what is this? And then they started trying to drive away, and this thing was basically doing that. It was chasing the car and trying to grab at the car, and it was quite fast. And they had a long enough opportunity, I guess, to see it and say that it was, you know, that they didn't feel like it was a baboon or a mandrill or any other type of, you know, normal, usual ape. This was something that they had never seen before, and it was quite aggressive.
2: And again, when these people are reliving their encounters for you, I'm guessing they're still traumatized?
7: Oh, many times. I mean, yes, you, and that's how you can really suss out the witnesses that it, this has been a significant effect on, because you can still hear it in their voice and feel it in their descriptions as they tell you. It is something that affects them greatly.
2: Terrifying encounters. Bigfoot, Dogman, devil monkeys, and other mysterious manimals. Lyle Blackburn is here. We'll open up the phone lines and take your questions and comments for Lyle after this timeout right here on Coast to Coast AM.

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3: ABC News, I'm Dave Packer. The nation's largest commuter railway is on strike. Workers from New York's Long Island Railroad walked off the job at 12:01 a.m. Saturday morning after negotiations with the Metropolitan Transportation Authority ended without a new contract. Long Island and the New York City region bracing for an extremely challenging commute should this continue to Monday. President Trump back at the White House after days of talks with China's President Xi, asked as he walked off Marine One how it went.
4: We made great deals. We did great trade deals. We have great relationships. And a lot of things have happened and you'll be hearing about them. But that was a tremendous success. I think it really was a historic moment. Thank you very much.
3: Sources tell ABC News President Trump's expected to drop his $10 billion lawsuit against the IRS. It would be in exchange for the creation of a massive fund to compensate allies who claim they were wrongfully targeted by the Biden administration. This is ABC News.
0: C4 and Brian Neiman.
2: Well, that blew up when Iran all of a sudden said, you know, after we let you on the Friday, the blockade's back on.
0: Informative, thought-provoking, can't miss radio. Miss a minute, miss a lot.
1: That would be great to ask the governor.
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2: You to know? 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
5: Next week, construction activity resumes along 95 up in Harford County. The long-term construction project between Route 24 and Route 543, that is the expansion of the express lanes. And you will see construction between 9 a.m. to 3 o'clock in the afternoon on weekdays. 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
6: Weather.
7: For the overnight and early morning, look for skies to turn mostly clear. Low temperatures 45 to 52. Saturday will feature lots of sunshine. It'll be warmer, highs around 83. There is a slight chance for a few isolated showers Saturday night, then partly cloudy and warm on Sunday. Sunday's high up to 88. I'm meteorologist Tom Tasselmeyer on WBAL News Radio 1090 and FM 101.5.
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1: The president, you would think, would be a little bit smarter than this. Obviously, you can tout successes
2: sure.
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0: C4 and Brian Neiman. 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
0: Cutting through the talking points and asking the tough questions. 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C4 and Brian Neiman.
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1: Sitting in for George Norrie, Glenn Campbell, Walls. In 1963, a man renovating his home in Derinkuyu, that's in Turkey,

0: and I'd uncover a lost civilization, three missing socks from 2017, and possibly the entrance to another dimension. Anyway, you can read more about this massive ancient city hidden beneath Turkey. That's in the news section up at coasttocoastam.com. 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All right, your questions and comments for cryptid researcher author Lyle Blackburn on the other side, right here on Coast to Coast AM.
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0: Lyle Blackburn is with us, the author of Lake Worth Monster, the true story of the Greer Island Goatman, and terrifying encounters, Bigfoot Dogman, devil monkeys, and other mysterious manimals. What do you mean by manimals, Lyle? Are we talking again about these chimeras?
4: Well, yeah, it was just a classification where I could kind of lump in different creatures that were Bigfoot-like, or say goatmen. There was some other goatmen encounters that I've gotten over the years or researched. So manimals seem to be a good enough category where, you know, you didn't have a whole chapter to any one thing. It was just a group of these creepy creatures.
0: All right, let's dive into the phone calls. Rick is in Dallas, Texas this morning. Rick, good morning. Welcome to Coast. You're on the line with Lyle Blackburn.
5: Good morning. Thank you very much. And first, Mr. Sherritt, I want to tell you, I ain't never called you before, but you're

0: my all-time favorite host. It's always a good show, and I love hearing about your ducks because I had me some baby ducks when I was a little boy growing up. But the reason really do like it. Reason I called, you know, I grew up right up in here, and I had plumb forgot all about that story about the Lake Worth Monster. And Mr. Blackburn, I want to get your book, but I know you mentioned the Trinity River area and being known for some Bigfoot sightings, and I just thought you might want to hear one encounter I had up there. I was actually the same month we're talking about, summer of 69. I was 17, and there was a bunch of us schoolboys. We'd go up there every weekend coon hunting in those up there in that part of the country you're talking about. Are you familiar at all with that area up there? You know where Newark is, Newark or Hazel or any of those places?
1: Hazel? Yes, I am. Mm-hmm.
0: Okay, certainly. Well, we were up, it would have been northeast of Hazel a ways on one of those side forks of the Trinity, and we was coming back one night and come over the little iron bridge over one of the branches of the Trinity and pulled over there to the side, and we was jawing a wall, and there's four or five of us boys in the back, a couple in the front. And anyway, we're sitting there, and a few minutes later, we seen something from the wood line out there commence to walking towards us, and then kind of, I'd call it a lope, maybe, or a jog, and he kept coming closer and closer. And so we was getting kind of scared, and so one of the boys, of course, we was all armed, but he had a 20-gauge, and that thing, it was probably 25, maybe 30 yards from us, and I'm not going to pretend to describe it because it was not a moonlit night much. You couldn't see. It was just something dark, I'd say, best guess, maybe 7 foot, a little more tall, and it wasn't a cow or a bear, and it just kept coming towards us. And so, like I said, 25, 30 yards out, he just pulled up. He had a 20-gauge shotgun, and I guess he didn't have nothing in it but number 8 birdshot, you know, but he let fly at that thing. I think hit it in the face, and that thing let at a screeching, holler, squall. It almost sounded like a woman being strangled or something. And it turned tail and ran the other way, and that boy up front, he hit the gas pedal, and we threw gravel and got the heck out of there. So we was both running.
2: But
0: that was my one encounter with one of them.
2: And that was, again, that's the summer of 69, the same time as the, what do you make of that, Lyle?
1: Yeah, that's amazing, but it lines up with all the other reports in that general area, and I'm familiar with that. I was born in Fort Worth, so this is kind of a hometown monster for me, but there's been numerous sightings of not just the Lake Worth Monster in Lake Worth, but like he described, a dark colored thing that they couldn't identify. And that's all in that area at the same time. So here, case in point, a guy who's never told his story, here he is telling us right now.
2: Rick, great story. Thank you for your call. Let's say hi to Denver. He's in Jackson, Mississippi on the wild card line. Denver, welcome to Coast. You're on the line with Lyle Blackburn. Go ahead.
3: Thanks, Richard, for this opportunity to speak on Coast. And I'd like to shout out first to John in Wisconsin, group in Maryland. Okay, Lyle, what I'd like to talk about is my sighting in 1969 of Bigfoot also. I was in the Air Force, leaving Forbes Air Force Base at Topeka, Kansas, with a friend driving, going to Kansas City to party. And we saw this hairy man run across the road. I thought it was a spirit because I'd never heard of this type of creature before. And I told my friend, please don't discuss it when we get back to the base, because that thing would have been smoking marijuana. But we didn't discuss it no more. But later, I found out that was a Bigfoot because I saw a documentary on TV. And then I'd like to also comment about a special forces unit that was training in Upper State California, and they had to leave the area because the Bigfoot was so popular in that area. They do not want you in their territory. And a couple more comments. A friend of mine was washing clothes at 1 o'clock in the morning in Scottsville, Alabama, and she was out there at the foot of a little small mountain. She saw this hairy thing come down the mountain, and she smelled this odor was so sulfur, smelled like sulfur, you know? And I tell you, she just screamed and hollered, went to hysterical shock. And someone had to exit the back of the house. And one more comment. My sister was down in Florida, Miami, Florida, leaving work one night, driving around the Everglades, and they had to slow down because Bigfoot was taking his time crossing the highway, you know? I like your comments, Lyle. Thank you.
2: Wow. You've had a lot of experience with Bigfoot. Denver, thank you for your call. Lyle, your thoughts?
1: Right. I think he needs to write a book here. It kind of brings one thing to mind when he was talking about summer of 69 and not really thinking about Bigfoot. That's one thing that tales and stories and sightings that were in the South or Midwest, people didn't really think of Bigfoot. Now we do, anything that's that description. But at a certain time, especially back in 1969, no one really thought Bigfoot existed anywhere outside the Pacific Northwest. So when they were confronted with these sightings, they just literally didn't know what it could be. And the best way they could describe it was, you know, it looked like an ape or a gorilla. It was a hairy man. So it's interesting when you look into these old stories is the framework and perspective that people had back then. It wasn't like now, where if you saw anything that looked like that, you'd immediately think Bigfoot. So it's interesting, and I think just goes to show you that any network of people that you talk to, somebody has an experience with something they can't explain.
2: Yeah, I hadn't thought of that. You're right. Bigfoot, I mean, we know about the Patterson-Gimlin film from 67, but that wasn't really sort of popularized until later. And Bigfoot in 1969 wasn't part of the public consciousness yet until we started seeing, you know, these films in the movie theaters about Bigfoot and documentaries and so forth in the 70s.
1: Right. Because, you know, Bigfoot was coined in 58 and then the Patterson film in 67. But, you know, outside of newspapers and things in the Pacific Northwest, and you're right, it wasn't really until the 1970s that documentaries and then shows like In Search Of and things begin to bring the idea that Bigfoot was not just exclusive to the Pacific Northwest. So if you look a lot of these southern encounters, like my book, The Beast of Boggy Creek, you know, it was called the Falk Monster or the Boggy Creek Monster. It wasn't even really thought of much as a Bigfoot, but the sort of collective consciousness of this profile of this tall, hairy, bipedal, ape-like creature that falls under the umbrella of Bigfoot, it sort of existed in these sort of like tales of the Lake Worth Monster, you know, the Falk Monster, and other things like that in the South.
2: All right, let's go west of the Rockies. Roberta is in Garden Valley, California. Roberta, good morning. You're on the line with Lyle Blackburn. Go ahead.
4: Yes, good creepy evening, gentlemen.
2: Yes.
4: Well, you know, it's scientific fact today that we do genetic modifications with CRISPR, even on humans, to solve genetic diseases. And we know that the Japanese have for some time trying to resurrect a mammoth by using frozen DNA of mammoths up in the Arctic and Indian elephants. So I think it's perfectly plausible that some laboratories might have been trying to mix genetic materials, which might be an explanation for your goat man and other manibles. It just seems to me that if man thinks about something, he'll try to do it. And that might
2: that is
4: be
2: so
4: an
2: true.
4: Explanation.
2: I think you're onto something, Roberta, and I sort of hinted at that earlier when I was talking about chimeras and wondering if there might have been in and around Lake Worth some sort of, I don't know, secret biological lab or military base where they were doing some scientific experimentation and so forth. Was there anything like that around Lake Worth, to your knowledge, Lyle, in the 60s?
1: You know, there is Air Force bases out there, Carswell Air Force Base and some others. There's a small Air Force base that's close to Lake Worth, but there was no large government facility that I think could account for that in particular. Now, again, this is a riverway and a waterway. Something could travel up and down that. So even if it wasn't something that was just right there in Lake Worth, but a lot of these, you know, if you start looking into some of the other Goatman stories and even within some of the cryptids, you'll often have an old story that kind of explains this sort of chimera and how like an origin story almost. And most of the other Goatman stories have origin stories in a way, whereas Lake Worth doesn't really. It just suddenly there was this creature and people saw it. But, you know, hey, I don't think we can trust the government, and they could certainly have been meddling in things that we do not know about, and it could be a potential explanation for some of these more strange sightings, certainly.
2: I have no doubt. let's see the wild card line. Daryl is in Texas near Dallas. Daryl, good morning. Welcome to Coast.
5: Hey, good morning, Lyle. Good morning, Richard. Hey, Lyle, first off, I just wanted to tell you it was really good hearing you, what was that, two nights ago on the Ticket Compound with Junior Miller, and when you were talking about the legend of Augie Creek. Really good interview.
1: Well, thank you.
5: Hey, you're welcome. Hey, I want to ask you real quick, you know, and my family... my parents, most everybody, they're from East Texas, the Nacogdoches area. How many sightings, or have you heard of any sightings from any people, you know, in that Piney Wood area?
1: Oh, there's numerous. I wrote a book, Texas Bigfoot, where I cover sightings all over the state, with the majority of them being in the Piney Woods. So, out there in your area, long history along the Sabine River, up there at Caddo Lake. So I've got some of the best witnesses I've ever interviewed had sightings out there in and around Marion County and Caddo Lake. Panola County has a long history of sightings down all the way down into the Big Thicket area, which you may be familiar with. So all that part of the Piney Woods in East Texas is just rife with a long history of Bigfoot encounters. And of course, people don't think of Texas as being very heavily wooded, but it's very heavily wooded. And of course, that our neighboring state there is Louisiana, the Bayou State. So it's even very swampy, perfect environment to host Bigfoot-like creatures. And certainly the history backs it up with the sightings. So yeah, you may want to check out my Texas Bigfoot book if you want to learn more.
2: Daryl, thank you for the call. Let's see if we can work in one more. First-time caller, Stephen from Arkansas. Stephen, good morning. Welcome to Coast.
6: Hi, gentlemen. Good evening. I've been listening to your show. Very interesting show tonight. I was wondering if I got a little switch, a gear switch here. I haven't had any sightings of any kind, but I find them very... interesting, but the public library, I live in the Ozarks, and there's a lot of old terrifying encounters that people have had in the past, and they put out a series of cards at the public library in Springfield, Missouri, and I was able to grab, you know, a couple sets of those, and I was just wondering if Lyle would like me to send him those.
1: Certainly. Yeah, that would be awesome. You can contact me through my website at lyleblackburn.com. 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But, yeah, that would be amazing. I've actually spoken at the library there in Springfield, Missouri one time, so I have been up there.
2: Wow, that sounds like a great find, Stephen. So again, LyleBlackburn.com, and Lyle, I know you'd appreciate receiving those. LyleBlackburn.com, that's where we can get terrifying encounters, Bigfoot, Dogmen, Devil Monkeys, and other mysterious manacles, and of course, the Lake Worth Monster, available at Amazon and wherever fine books are sold. Lyle, always a delight. Thank you.
1: 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I enjoyed it.
2: My pleasure. My pleasure. All right. 2 hours of open lines coming up as we roll into spring and summer vacations. That means road trips with the family. Maybe we can get into some strange encounters with hitchhikers, time slips, and also any relatives, members of secret societies. Let's discuss on the other side. Richard Sarrett in for George Norrie, right here on Coast to Coast AM.

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8: From ABC News, I'm Dave Packer. A nearly $2 billion fund could be created by the federal government that would compensate anyone who says they were victimized by the Justice Department under President Biden. It's part of a deal that President Trump has offered in exchange for dropping a lawsuit that he's filed. ABC's Pierre Thomas.
9: Trump filed the lawsuit against the IRS in the early days of his second term over the leak of some of his tax returns several years before. And he filed for $275 million in claims against the Justice Department for investigating him. Sources telling us that Trump is looking to drop his suit in exchange for the creation of a $1.7 billion fund to settle claims from anyone who says they were wronged by the Biden DOJ.
8: President Trump back at the White House after days of talks with China's President Xi. He asked as he walked off Marine One how it went.
10: We made great deals. We did great trade deals. We have great relationships. And a lot of things have happened and you'll be hearing about them. But that was a tremendous success. I think it really was a historic moment. Thank you very much.
8: The man believed to be the mastermind behind 20 terror attacks across the globe. Now in custody of the U.S., federal prosecutors are charging Mohammed al-Saldi, an Iraqi national, for carrying out some attacks allegedly in retaliation for the war in Iran.
11: Prosecutors linked al-Saldi to this stabbing in London that left two Jewish men, including an American citizen, seriously injured. This attempted arson at Bank of New York Mellon in Amsterdam. And this firebombing of a synagogue in North Macedonia.
8: ABC's Aaron Katursky. The search is suspended for the bodies of four divers who died during an underwater cave excursion near the Maldives. Authorities in Italy say that the group of five was attempting to explore caves in at least 160 feet of water below the surface on Thursday. Search teams were called in when the team failed to resurface. The body of another diver has already been recovered. You're listening to ABC News.
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8: Despite an ongoing shortage of air traffic controllers, the FAA has revised its new hiring target downward. According to the new hiring plan, the FAA is hoping to add more than 12,000 controllers to facilities around the U.S. That's down from a prior target of 14,000. Air traffic controller staffing levels are the highest they've been in 6 years, but it's still below a target level, especially as demand for travel has increased post-pandemic. Airlines have also increased their schedules. Colorado Governor Jared Polis has commuted the sentence of a former county elections clerk who was convicted of conspiring to challenge the results of the 2020 election.
14: Tina Peters had been convicted of handing over her county's election software to a person associated with Mike Lindell, the MyPillow CEO and prominent election fraud conspiracy theorist. Governor Jared Polis calls Peters' 9-year sentence extremely unusual and lengthy, and she'll be released on parole next month. Colorado Secretary of State Jenna Griswold says the move will only embolden the election denial movement. Mike Dubusky, ABC News.
8: The Texas Supreme Court rejected a push from state Republicans and Governor Greg Abbott to reprimand the 50 Democratic state lawmakers who fled the state last year in protest of new congressional maps. The justices rejected the argument that the Democrats vacated their offices. The redistricting push in Texas kickstarted efforts in various other states across the country. Dave Packer, ABC News.
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15: Beginning late Sunday evening across the Chesapeake Bay Bridge, the westbound span will be closed due to bridge maintenance work, so you will see two-way traffic operations in the eastbound span until 5 a.m. And then beginning on Monday overnight, the eastbound span will be closed due to bridge maintenance work, and you will see two-way traffic operations in the westbound span until 5 a.m. I'm Tony Thornton, WBAL News Radio 1090 and FM 101.5.
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16: Weather.
17: For the rest of the overnight and early morning, skies will turn mostly clear. It'll be cool again with lows from 45 to 52. On Saturday, we'll see lots of sunshine, high temperatures of 80 to 85. There is a slight chance for a few scattered showers Saturday night. On Sunday, partly cloudy and warmer, up to 88. I'm meteorologist Tom Tasselmeyer on WBAL News Radio 1090 and FM 101.5.
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1: Sitting in for George Norrie. The band up on Cripple Creek. As summer road trip season approaches, I would love to hear your stories from the lonely highways of North America. 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And beyond the road, family secrets, secret societies, strange encounters, the unexplained. No politics, just mystery after midnight. Somewhere out there, somebody listening tonight has a story that still keeps them awake. And I'd love to hear those stories. Open lines are next on Coast to Coast AM.
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1: All right, let's dive right in. Open lines. And we'll begin east of the Rockies. Patricia is in South Dakota this morning. Patricia, welcome to Coast.
5: Thank you so much, Richard. I wanted to share a very most strange encounter with three grays. My girlfriend and I work buddy. It was back around 1980-81 summer. We were on a back highway going into Rona Park beside Santa Rosa, California. I was driving. I looked up in the rearview mirror because I saw two headlights come up mighty fast and mighty close. And I looked up in my rearview mirror and I could see three grays. One driving and the other two were just there in the car. It was no way. No way. I looked again. Yeah, way. I says, to my work buddy friend, Andrea. Put on some lipstick, act normal, look in your rearview mirror and tell me what you're seeing. She goes, oh, my God, it's three graves. I went, yeah.
1: In the car behind you. Gray aliens in the car behind you.
5: Yeah, right behind me on my back seat, practically. They were so close. And they were in a nice Mustang, I did notice, because I had one in my younger years. Anyhow, somehow it was able to get in front of us without passing us, like some kind of time warp or something, and then be behind us again. Well, it was about 2 to 3 o'clock in the morning. Us two gals were young. I'm over 70 now. And I hit the gas. Come up on a railroad track with a train going by. I says, Andrea, I'm pulling off. And I pulled into a bush, a big, big bushy area like oleander, which grows prolifically there. And it got up to the train tracks, and I pulled in behind him and decided he can have a taste of the same medicine he gave us. So it was quite a scare. Anyhow, somehow he got behind us again without us noticing how. No car passing us. We didn't pass them, but they were behind us again, all the way to the turnoff where I would go in the very back way to Roanoke Park. There's a community college up a little further, and then you go a little further and you're in Santa Rosa. And by God, I never ever wanted to be home so bad and was shaking the entire time, way worse than I am shaking right now just speaking to you on the radio. So thank you for hearing my strange.
1: I've never heard a story like this before. These were grays. You're certain these were gray aliens, and they were driving a Mustang.
5: One of them was driving. The other two were, you know, one was in the passenger seat in the front, and then the third one was sticking his head through the middle area, just like looking like a kid or something. But there were three grays.
1: And were they wearing clothes? Were they trying to disguise themselves?
5: No, there were no clothes. They were just straight up grays. Just straight up grays. We could see them from their chest up, you know, because we were sitting in the car. And
1: how many people were in the car with you? How many people were you driving
5: just
1: with?
5: Just Andrea and I.
1: Just the two of you.
5: Just my
1: and she saw exactly what you saw. She's corroborated what you saw.
5: Oh, yes, because I didn't even tell her. I just asked her to please act very nonchalant. Put on some lipstick and look in the rearview mirror and please tell me what you're seeing. And that's when she said, I see three grays.
1: Right. Now this is 45 years ago. Is your friend still with us? Is she still alive?
5: No, I don't know. That's so many years ago, and I live in South Dakota now. You know how that goes.
1: Right. When was the last time you spoke to her?
5: Oh, probably in 1986, 85, somewhere around there.
1: Did you talk about the gray aliens?
5: No, we kind of just, well, we talked about it privately afterwards and on the way back, you know, right, to our place in Roanoke Park, you know, and we're right, like, yeah, you know, your heart's just beating out of your chest going in disbelief. But, you know, you had to believe your own two eyes. And she had to believe her own two eyes. And there it is.
1: There it is indeed. Great story, Patricia. Thank you. Wow. There's one for the ages. Gray aliens in a Mustang, a Ford Mustang. Let's say hi to, David is in Illinois, and he wants to talk about a relative in a secret society, I think. Hey, David, good morning. Welcome to Coast.
6: Oh, hi. Good morning, Richard. It is an honor and a blessing to be speaking with you this morning.
1: Oh, thank you very much. Same here.
6: Absolutely. Just wanted to take a moment to tell you about, so I don't know much about my grandfather's experience with being a Freemason. He was pretty silent on that subject, if I'm being honest. Although he has on his gravestone the Masonic emblem, and he often wore Masonic jewelry and belt buckles and things of that nature. But I wanted to take a moment to tell you about my experience inheriting some of his Masonic items, such as his Masonic Bible, as well as he was an amateur surveyor, and I inherited his divining rods as well. And up until about 5 days ago, this past Sunday night, I was just feeling a very heavy presence. I probably ought to say, first and foremost, that I am a fellow believer, as I know you are, which I appreciate you being open about that as well. But this past Sunday, I felt a very heavy calling to be rid of those items. And so I did. And since getting rid of those items this past Sunday night, I've had strange occurrences, dreams. I have there's a church across the street from where I live, lights flashing, things of that nature. And wanted to maybe get your take on that, or if you've have come across any kind of any experiences like that in your in all your amazing work.
1: Well, I don't know a lot about the Masonic Bible, aside from the fact that it's typically like a King James Version text, isn't it? And it's got, well, it's got a different cover. I mean, it's got the Masonic, you know, it's got the compass and the, you know, the symbol, the Masonic symbol on it. But it, I mean, what's inside the Masonic Bible? Is it, that's what I've heard, it's a King James Version. Is that true? Or is there something else in that Masonic Bible?
6: No, that is my understanding of it. It is essentially a King James Version of the Bible. And I did, you know, obviously kind of thumb through it, and there was, you know, some bookmarks, and, you know, there was, you know, some interpretations of different subjects in the very beginning of it, as well as my grandfather's name, as well as where, when he received it and who he received it from. Things of that nature. But as far as I could tell, you know, it's for the most part a King James Version Bible, and from my research that corroborates.
1: Okay. And you mentioned some divination rods, like dowsing rods. Is that what we're talking about?
6: Correct. Yeah. A lot of people might know them better as witching sticks. I can remember going out to the cemetery that my family was that had started back in the 1800s, and then and him using them to determine where someone was buried. And if they were a woman, they would lean one way. If they were a man, they would lean the other way. And even as a small child, I thought that, boy, this is really strange. And so I, like I said, I disposed of those as well.
1: And how did you dispose of the Masonic Bible?
6: So I on my weekends off, I'd like to kind of wind down if the weather permits, as it's not kind of raining here right now, so tonight would not be a good night, but I like to have bonfires, and I did actually end up placing them in the fire. I said a little prayer beforehand, and there was there's been a sense of peace, but then a sense of oppression, I guess you could say, after the fact. So.
1: A sense of oppression after the fact. What do you think? Do you think that that's your grandfather or something pretending to be your grandfather?
6: That's a good question. I would say I had a nightmare. I guess you'd say that very same night of my former boss at my old job that I got let go from, being in the same room with him and him kind of saying, "What the heck are you doing here? Get the heck out." And it was just a very heavy, dark, oppressive presence. Both in this life and in my dreams.
1: So, I mean, I don't know what to tell you aside from I don't know, a protective prayer, perhaps. The Jesus prayer might be a good thing to recite.
6: Mm-hmm. Mm-hmm. Okay. I am currently not, I guess you'd say, in the middle of, in between churches. And I'm really interested in the Catholic Church as well as the Greek Church. I've really turned away from Protestantism. The more I've been thinking about that and my past experiences with it, the less I'm interested in going back to that. But unfortunately, there is no Orthodox church in the small town where I live, but there is a Catholic church that I am more and more interested in. So I'm willing and
1: it's remarkable. Both of those churches are undergoing tremendous growth right now. I can only speak to the Greek Orthodox Church because that's what I attend, but in the number of catechumens, basically people coming and converting to Orthodoxy is just, it's unbelievable what's happening. But also in the Catholic Church, people are going back to, they want tradition, they want roots, they want,
6: yes.
1: They want something that is more, eternal, really. And so they're going back to this ancient faith. It's fascinating to see what's happening and encouraging, at least as far as I'm concerned. Well, I would think about maybe consulting if you have a Catholic priest, maybe consult the priest and find out if there's maybe a special prayer that you can say if you're feeling some sort of an oppression or maybe an attachment. I'm sure they'd be very happy to advise you, but thank you for the call. I appreciate it. Let's see. I think we can squeeze in one more before the bottom of the hour. Tim is in Alberta this morning. Tim, welcome to Coast. Good morning.
7: Good morning, Richard. First time ever talking to you. It's nice to be on the classic show tonight. Three aliens in a Carroll Shelby Mustang, Ford Mustang. That
1: doesn't get any better than that.
7: Oh, that's, you know what? I think as of tonight, all UFOs and UAPs we now refer to as Shelbys because Shelby is the Ford model of the Mustang, right? I mean, I believe her. I absolutely believe her. And what's that word you use for these different types of creatures? Crimea or Crimea? What was that?
1: A chimera.
7: Oh, chimera.
1: Yeah.
7: You know, maybe these three guys, I was thinking about this, these three guys driving the Mustang left their door open on their spaceship when they took the Shelby for a drive, and these their pets like creeped out and got away on them or something. Because now that we know UAPs are real, right? Thanks to the government, and all this is going on, you know, maybe a few of their pets got away or their experiments obviously did. But I wanted just to mention a Bigfoot story. I've had before in close, but I'm not going to. There was four. I've mentioned all but one. And I was logging on the west coast of Canada, Vancouver Island. And we saw one come across the road at the end of the logging end of the day. It was rainy. It was wet and sloshy. And we're coming off the mountain in the crew bus. And there's about 20 of us. There was three crew. And anyways, it crossed over. But earlier that summer, we were night logging to do with the forest fire season. And you go to work at about 11 o'clock at night, right? Because it's, the sun's down and it's cooling down significantly because you're up in the mountains. And the whole logging show, that's what it's called, the area where you're actually harvesting the tree. The trees have been fallen, so you're hooking them up with chokers and a high lead operation to haul them out to the logging trucks. So it's all lit up. It's all set up during the day. And just fire up the generators, get everything going. And that's what we're doing. We put the power to the generators and the big, I don't know if they're halogen, sodium vapor lights, they came on. And one of the guys with the guys at the crew, there was like five of us, just started screaming, look at that, look at that. So we're all looking up at where we're walking to, and this gigantic, it was Sasquatch, Bigfoot. He was running, he was caught. It was Hollywood, the lights came on, he's center show, and he started running, and he was like jumping, not jumping, but going, you know, like you're over the wooden horse, you put your hands down, you swing your legs over. He was doing that over trees that were 5 to 6 feet across. These were big
1: Douglas fir. How tall do you think he was?
7: It was nighttime and these lights are on. You got there's shadows and stuff, but he looked like he was 20 feet tall. So you know he
1: 20? Are you kidding me?
7: He'd be half.
1: Are you kidding me? 20 feet tall?
7: Hey, well, that looked like from our prescription. We're walking up the hill. Right. The lights have just come on, and he looked gigantic because we're looking up. But he'd probably be 10 feet. He'd be 10 feet if he was a foot for sure, right?
1: Wow. Remarkable. Hey, thanks for that, Tim. I appreciate you calling in and sharing that story. All right. Quick time out here as we approach the bottom of the hour. More open lines. Richard Serrett in for George Norrie on Coast to Coast AM.

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2: ABC News, I'm Dave Packer. Sources tell us that President Trump is expected to drop his $10 billion lawsuit against the IRS. They say this would be in exchange for the creation of a $1.7 billion fund to compensate allies who claim they were wrongfully targeted by the Biden administration. House Democratic Caucus Chairman Pete Aguilar.
3: This is ridiculous, but this is exactly, you know, who he is. Some way, somehow, he'll find a way to try to pay himself, in addition to, you know, some of the 1,500 insurrectionists who he pardoned for trying to take over the Capitol here.
2: President Trump back at the White House after days of talks with China's President Xi. The U.S. Supreme Court has denied Virginia Democrats' request to stay the Supreme Court decision that invalidated a voter-approved redistricting effort. The Texas Supreme Court rejecting a push from state Republicans and Governor Greg Abbott to reprimand the 50 Democratic state senators who fled the state last year during redistricting. This is ABC News.
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5: Beginning late Sunday evening across the Chesapeake Bay Bridge, the westbound span will be closed due to bridge maintenance work, so you will see two-way traffic operations in the eastbound span until 5 a.m. And then beginning on Monday overnight, the eastbound span will be closed due to bridge maintenance work, and you will see two-way traffic operations in the westbound span until 5 a.m. I'm Tony Thornton, WBAL News Radio 1090 and FM 101.5.
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6: Weather.
7: Gradual clearing and cool overnight with low temperatures from 45 to 52. Sunny skies during the day Saturday, high temperatures of 80 to 85. There is a slight chance for a few isolated showers later Saturday night. On Sunday, sunny to partly cloudy, a bit warmer, up to 88. I'm meteorologist Tom Tasselmeyer on WBAL News Radio 1090 and FM 101.5.
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2: Sitting in for George Norrie, Jimi Hendrix, Castles Made of Sand. Newly released FBI files from the latest UFO document dump contain a bizarre 1955 memo detailing alleged messages from outer space people received by members of the Detroit Flying Saucer Club. According to the report, the entity

0: piece. You can read more of the story in the news section up at coasttocoastam.com. And coming up tonight, Saturday night on Coast, I'll be back in the air chair. And get this, founding Beach Boys member Al Jardine joins me for a rare and deeply personal conversation about the rise of America's most mythic band, the genius and tragedy of Brian Wilson, and the enduring legacy of Pet Sounds. Get this, Pet Sounds was released exactly 60 years ago today on Saturday. So tonight we'll be commemorating the 60th anniversary of Pet Sounds with Al Jardine. And in the second hour, former CIA contractor pilot Robert Tosh Plumley steps into the shadows to recount a life allegedly spent flying covert missions for America's intelligence apparatus, including his stunning claim that he was in Daley Plaza during the assassination of John F. Kennedy and his alleged encounters with accused assassin Lee Harvey Oswald. Was Plumley a witness to history or something far more dangerous? And then in the third and fourth hours, best-selling author and investigative storyteller Ralph Pizzullo will join me and Tosh Plumley for a sweeping descent into the hidden world of black operations, covert aviation, intelligence networks, Cold War deception, and the buried secrets that still haunt America's national security state. That's tonight, Saturday night, into Sunday morning on Coast to Coast AM with yours truly. All right, back to Open Lines, the greatest 2 hours in radio, right here on Coast to Coast AM.
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0: All right, let's go back to the phones, and let's see. Aaron is in Tempe, Arizona. Aaron, welcome to Coast. Good morning.
5: Hey, Richard. Good evening. Good to talk to you again. Hope you're doing well.
0: I am. Thank you. I hope you are as well.
5: I am. It's been getting hotter down here, but, you know, we got another summer coming up. I have got a book here. You might help me out with something that's written inside the front cover. So I've got a Scott Young book. It's Hello Canada, The Life and Times of Foster Hewitt. And not only I've been learning a lot of, you know, besides the the famous things fostered.

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1: The voice of Hockey Night in Canada. And Scott Young is Neil Young's father, who wrote for the Toronto Star. He was a sports writer.
0: Really? Okay, that is cool. And the one bit I would like to get into the book, but first, in the, when I got this, I opened up the cover. So inside the cover, it says, "To Mom and Dad, with fond memories of Saturday evenings in Drummondville, love Sue and Don, December 1985. So I thought that was, this is the first book that I've got that has something written in it from somebody else from that long ago. And I have no idea who Sue and Don are, who the, or who their parents are, but I'm pretty sure they, Saturday evenings in Drummondville is in Quebec, I'm pretty sure, right?
1: Yes, Drummondville, Quebec. I'm guessing Saturday night because that's Hockey Night in Canada night, maybe.
0: That's what I was going for, and I think you nailed it. And one bit in the book, when I think this is in the 40s, in the early days of the Toronto Star. So I'm familiar with the Liberty Village neighborhood, which has probably still has an old brick chapel still standing. It's probably boarded up, but it's still there. I read in the book that one of the earlier work assignments that Foster was given when he was just a regular newspaper reporter before he got involved with radio, he was sent to that same chapel in the same neighborhood for some kind of, I forgot what it was, or I think it was prison related in that neighborhood. But when I read that, I'm like, hey, I know that spot. And I pulled up Google Maps because there were some other details in the book of, I can't remember right offhand, but he would travel on bike to different parts of the neighborhood. And I was just the city that is and seeing if the buildings or like some addresses are still there, which I'm pretty sure they're not because the city has changed so much since then.
1: Well, Liberty Village is in a part of Toronto that is it used to be kind of a bit of an industrial area, and it's just adjacent to the grounds of the Canadian National Exhibition, this big fair. But there's all sorts of condos and everything happening in Liberty Village. I got to ask you, though, this is, you're down there in Tempe, Arizona, and you're reading a book about Foster Hewitt, the voice of Hockey Night in Canada. What gives? What's going on with that?
0: Well, I've been involved. Not only do I play, you know, over 8 years down here in my local area, but I love to learn the history of pretty much anything, especially something that has given me good friends, you know, given me good discipline. I've traveled to the Hall of Fame and witnessed so many cool things, being simply just having skates on my own feet. And I not only have learned about, you know, Conn Smythe and the construction of the gardens and the old Mutual Street Arena, things like that, but yes. I just love to learn history and, you know, especially about the early days. There was an old radio station that I think the call letters were CFCA. That goes way back. Canada's Finest Covers America, I think, is what it was. And that served the Northeastern U.S. plus Ontario and was broadcast.
1: Yeah, it was owned by the Toronto Star. That radio station was owned by the Star.
0: Oh, okay. And a quick question for you. When, as long as you've been in your radio career, has anybody like that had any influence on what you do now?
1: Well, let's see. I started out in the early 90s at a 50,000 watt station here in Toronto called CFRB, which is what we call a heritage station. It's been on the air since 1927. And I was very fortunate to be there when there was still some real legends up here in Canada. We had a morning man who had been on the air for 60 years. His name was Wally Crowder. 60 years, if you can imagine. He was the morning man at, I believe he's in the Guinness Book of World Records. Don't quote me on that, but I think someone told me that one time. And I also worked with another broadcaster, even though we're here in Canada. He was from the United States. His name was Ed Needham. And he was, I guess you would call him a bloviator. He was very opinionated, and he could talk for 3 hours. He could conduct his show without guests, even if there were no callers or he didn't need to take calls. He would just extemporize for 3 hours. He was an amazing broadcaster. But I worked with I was very fortunate to learn from some of the best up here in Canada. So, you know, and then of course, Art Bell, when I was younger, listening, to Coast to Coast when it first started out, and there was nothing like that up here in Canada. And then I started talking about UFOs on my own show and you know, conspiracies and things like that in the early 2000s when I got my own show. You're bringing back a lot of memories. Thank you so much for that. I appreciate the call from Tempe, Arizona, Aaron. Let's say hi next to Brian, a first-time caller in Boston. Brian, good morning. Welcome to Coast.
2: Well, Jeepers, am I on, sir?
1: You are on. Yes.
2: Mr. Sarah, thank you so much. I just wanted to, you know, make sure that you realize the type of value that you bring to us people over the night. So I have just 4 points to mention. Would that be okay?
1: Sir, yes, go ahead.
2: All right. On the podcast, you can listen to actually Art Bell without commercials. You know, there's so many commercials on except overnight. So I wanted to make sure listeners know that it's on Apple Podcasts. I'm not saying that there are not others. number two, I'm, you know, Tucker Bryan, so I'm going to speak to just three last things. Weirdness. I'm in Boston, Mass, and one time I had a creature. I was jogging because I used to be a horseman and going up and down the road in Topsfield, Mass, and I had a creature that came out of the woods and turned black that you couldn't see. So I've had some experiences. I'm only mentioning that because of your prior discussion.
1: You're describing a shadow, some sort of a shadow creature?
2: Mr. Sarrett, I was jogging down the road, and this thing came out of the woods, and I saw it come out of the woods and then turn black.
1: Wow. Almost like a shapeshifter?
2: I don't know. I mean, have you ever heard anything like that? I mean, because...
1: Well, I've heard of shadow...
2: I'm new to radio, but...
1: I've heard of shadow people. I've heard of shadow creatures people have described. But for something to come out and then sort of change or be altered or almost like shapeshifting, I've heard of shapeshifting, of course. So it sounds somewhat familiar. It's not unfamiliar to me. Let's put it that way. What happened to it after it turned black?
2: I was scared beyond death, to be honest with you, and I just ran.
1: Good choice. I think that's a good strategy. All right. Did you have one more for me, Brian? Did you want to talk about truck stops?
2: Two more quicks, because you originally asked for, about trucker items earlier in the show.
1: Yes.
2: So two things. One are skills. So truckers, fix it now. That's a really big, important item. If something is broken, you fix it now. But particularly for the Northeast, I had one weird thing for you to relay, and then I'll be done. I call it the silent rule. By 6 p.m., no one goes out. I mean, I'm at a trucker stop right now. There are over 40 trucks. By 6 p.m., no one goes out. I mean, I won't even go out right now if I had to go to the bathroom or something. Like, no one goes out. And now, this is in the Northeast, and I just wanted to tell you that because it is very weird.
1: No one leaves their truck after 6 p.m. at these trucker stops?
2: No, no. Well, I'm up in Boston. I'm being particular. I'm in Peabody, Mass. No one goes out.
1: Why?
2: I don't know. I don't want to know. But I'm telling you, well, I did have one experience of being outside, and I had an encounter. I'm not quite sure what it was, but the whatever it was, I'm just telling you, like, no one goes out after 6 p.m. But
1: they park at the truck stop, but they don't leave the vehicle. They don't leave the truck.
2: After 6 p.m., no later than 7 p.m., even though it's daylight now in the Northeast, no one goes out.
1: Is it just this one particular truck stop, or is that kind of the whole area?
2: I've experienced this in New Hampshire. I have experienced this in Maine as well. So that's why I'm calling in, because it is I find it very strange because, like, you know, I don't mind working at 10 p.m. at night, you know, if I had to, like, grind something or work on something. But, you know, it's like, I don't know what else to tell you. I'm just,
1: I'd love to hear from other truckers. I mean, is there something going on in the truck stops in Massachusetts? Or is this a kind of an unwritten rule that you don't leave the vehicle after 6 o'clock? I find that hard to believe, but maybe there's something going on in this particular truck stop. Brian, thank you for the call. I'm going to try to work in one more before the top of the hour. And let's see. Let's say hi to Greg on the wild card line in Remsen, New York. Greg, good morning. Welcome to Coast.
3: Good morning, everybody. And Richard, I got a little short question for you. It's about music, and I was wondering, when did rock and roll become just plain rock? I'm kind of curious about your opinions on that. Thank you.
1: That's a great question. When did rock and roll become just rock? Well, let's see. In the mid-70s, we had sort of the emergence of heavy metal. Let's say the beginning of heavy metal. We had punk, we had disco emerging at that same time. Maybe that's when rock and roll stopped being rock and roll and was simply rock. But it's just a name, right? Rock and roll. It's just a name. You could still call it rock and roll, I suppose. But there's not a whole lot of rock anywhere. You certainly don't hear it on the radio unless you go to, I don't know, Casino Rama up here in north of me in Aurelia, and they bring in some great acts. You know, unless you want to see some of these old bands. When my boys were, 9, 10 years old, I took them to see the Zombies at the Danforth Music Hall. And what a show that was. It was the 50th anniversary of Odyssey and Oracle, or is it Oracle and Odyssey, which is like one of the great albums of all time, right? Right up there with, you got Pet Sounds, which we're going to be celebrating tomorrow, or tonight rather, on Coast. You've got Sgt. Pepper's, of course, and then Oracle and Odyssey by the Zombies. I took the boys to see the Moody Blues. They were playing with one of the symphony orchestras here in Toronto. But those were the Titans, and they're all getting much older, and soon they'll all be gone. Classic rock, love it. All right, we will break here for the top of the hour. When we come back, we're going to check in with, Jabu in Austin, Texas. Wants to talk about a goat lady in San Antonio. Is he for real? Is someone having me on here? And Lance We'll check in from New Jersey. Still looking for your strange road trip stories. Open Lines continues on Coast to Coast. Richard Serrett in for George Noy. Back with more after these.

0: When you were a little kid and you thought about what you wanted to be, teaching was at the top of your list. But things changed. And as you got older, teaching didn't seem like the best option anymore. 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Don't try to convince yourself otherwise. You had it right the first time.
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9: From ABC News, I'm Dave Packer. Colorado's governor is giving a break to a convicted felon who's serving time for election tampering. Disgraced former Mesa County clerk Tina Peters was sentenced to 9 years for orchestrating a security breach. Prosecutors said she was motivated by a false conspiracy theory about the 2020 election. Governor Jared Polis telling ABC affiliate KMGH he did believe she was sentenced too harshly.
10: In the case of Tina Peters, it really is about the disparate sentence. It's a commutation. I've never considered pardoning her. To be clear, she committed a crime, deserves to be a convicted felon.
9: On social media, President Trump posting free Tina. Sources tell ABC News President Trump's expected to drop his $10 billion lawsuit against the IRS.
11: Trump filed the lawsuit against the IRS in the early days of his second term over the leak of some of his tax returns several years before. And he filed for $275 million in claims against the Justice Department for investigating him. Sources telling us that Trump is looking to drop his suit in exchange for the creation of a $1.7 billion fund to settle claims from anyone who says they were wronged by the Biden DOJ.
9: ABC's Pierre Thomas. President Trump back in Washington after days of talks with Chinese President Xi Jinping. But while the White House is touting few agreements, questions remain on whether China is fully on board. President Trump says Xi offered to help push Iran to reopen the Strait of Hormuz and said China would not give Iran military equipment. Former Biden-era U.S. Ambassador to China, Nicholas Burns.
12: President Trump was right to press this issue. China has a lot of leverage on Iran. China wants the strait to open. It does not want Iran to be the toll keeper in that strait. And so now it's time for China to use that leverage. Whether they will or not, I'm just not sure.
9: The Supreme Court Friday rejecting Virginia's bid to restore a congressional map that voters approved. It would have given Democrats a chance to pick up four seats in the closely divided U.S. House of Representatives. 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
9: Volunteer firefighters in Maine battled a fire and explosion at a lumber mill on Friday. There were 11 injuries, all firefighters, but the employees at the mill made it out okay.
14: We're in Waldo County, made up of all volunteers, and what I saw was professional firefighting efforts. I saw everybody working hand in hand to pull hose lines, to move apparatus, and to put water on the fire.
9: Fire Marshal Sean Essler, the cause of the fire under investigation. Some severe weather will roll into parts of the Midwest and South this weekend.
15: Into tomorrow, the threat shifts south and west into eastern Colorado and central Iowa. By Sunday, now we're really ramping it up from north central Oklahoma out to Minnesota. By Monday, another active day with severe storms from north Texas all the way to the western Great Lakes, watching cities like Wichita and Omaha over to Des Moines. The threat will linger into Tuesday. Heat out ahead of the storm right here in New York, 90s by Tuesday and Wednesday.
9: 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All right, we're sorry to do this to you.
16: 1-877 Cars for Kids.
9: Yeah, there it is. The Cars for Kids jingle. That's the one that seems to get stuck in your head. It's not airing anywhere in California anymore. That after a judge ruled in favor of a plaintiff who accused the nonprofit of false advertising. The suit alleges that Cars for Kids didn't allocate funds to underprivileged kids in California, but instead funded a group that provides Jewish summer camps and programs for teenagers in New York and New Jersey. Cars for Kids calls the ruling deeply flawed. Dave Packer, ABC News.
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18: Next week, construction activity resumes along 95 up in Harford County. The long-term construction project between Route 24 and Route 543, that is the expansion of the express lanes. And you will see construction between 9 a.m. to 3 o'clock in the afternoon on weekdays. 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
2: Weather.
19: For the overnight and early morning, look for skies to turn mostly clear. Low temperatures 45 to 52. Saturday will feature lots of sunshine. It'll be warmer, highs around 83. There is a slight chance for a few isolated showers Saturday night, then partly cloudy and warm on Sunday. Sunday's high up to 88. I'm meteorologist Tom Tasselmeyer on WBAL News Radio 1090 and FM 101.5.
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20: Can't be my lover, baby. You ain't got the style. I'm gonna get some real gone love that'll drive a cool cat wild. I gotta move, roll it right on down.

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1: Sitting in for George Norrie, Johnny Cash, Down the Line. Could human consciousness be quantum in nature? Well, a sweeping new scientific review says the idea is no longer pure science fiction, but researchers still have no proof that mysterious quantum effects inside the brain actually create awareness itself. While intriguing experiments involving neurons, nuclear spins, and strange brain signals continue to fuel speculation, scientists caution that the greatest mystery remains unanswered. Why does consciousness exist at all? 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
1: Lyle Blackburn was with us in the first half of Coast tonight, and we were talking about his new book, The Lake Worth Monster, which is the legend of this goat man in the Fort Worth, Texas area. Well, now we have on the line Jabu calling in from Austin, Texas, who wants to talk about a goat lady in San Antonio. Jabu, welcome to Coast.
6: Yeah, you said that perfect. Just like Jabba the Hutt, but with a long U, Jabu. I'm sticking with it. That's my handle.
1: All right.
6: Yeah, I'm not your gold your God, Gold, Gun, Bible, Bullet, and Beans listener. I'm your scientist, philosopher, spiritualist, Christian, humorist. I couldn't write, read my own writing. Humorist and now becoming a historian. It's kind of late at night. You know that, don't you? Yeah, I heard that bird story, and it was it stimulated a memory from 59 years ago in San Antonio where I was in high school. But if you wouldn't mind, right before that, I'd like to share just two quick miraculous stories for those that are maybe believers or non-believers.
1: I'd love to hear a miracle, sure.
6: In the 80s, well, I went to college. I was an A student in philosophy. I became agnostic for a long time, and in the 80s, I was working with an organization that convinced me that I and everybody else, we really are living in a spiritual world, and we are spiritual beings. And that night when I laid in my bed, I had an epiphany that Jesus Christ really was who he said he was. And I kid you not, I had a green orb appear in my room. It was there. It was real. I wasn't sleeping. I wasn't dreaming. I've never been a drug user other than, like, you know, casual drinking and stuff. But, I knew it was a confirmation of what I was realizing. They're very peaceful, and I knew that I would never change that viewpoint, that I'd always believe in Jesus Christ as my Lord and Savior. And just recently, not too long ago, I had some trouble with dogs. I had a city killer, precious dog of mine, and it broke my heart. And I was given a $5,000 English bulldog, and it started to heal me. Well, that dog got cancer, and I had to put him to sleep. He actually helped me get out of a relationship, get into my new home in Bastrop, Texas, where I live now. And the afternoon I put him to sleep, it was sad because he was still okay, but he was starting to suffer from cancer. He had it in his lungs and his leg was bad. And I tried to nurse him along for 4 months, spent $5,000 diagnosing, treating, but nothing was going to save him. So he had a relapse, the second one. I knew that was time. It was hard to do. Because he was really my dog that healed me. And that night I was sad about 10 o'clock in the pool, taking a swim. Swimming always relaxes me. And when I flipped over on my back, it was a cloudless night except for one cloud up above my head that looked like the perfect image of a dog. The ears, the nose, the legs, everything was there. And I broke down crying. I knew it was from God. He was telling me that little dog's waiting for me.
1: Factors. That's a beautiful story.
6: There's a bunch of them. But anyway, let me get to the goat story because it is kind of interesting. Well, I went to high school in San Antonio. So did my brother. He is 4 years older than me. And everybody was always talking about this old house in the country. The young teenagers would go there probably at night to check out this goat lady because there was rumors there was a goat lady out this place. And, so I've been hearing about this for some time, and then it just so happened that one day my brother told me about his he was kind of an adventurer, and one of his adventurous friends was out there. My brother wasn't with him. He said they encountered the goat woman, and it scared them so bad they ran for their car, got in their car, and was trying to get out of there. And then all of a sudden they heard hoofs on the top roof of their car. The guy had a gun, and he pulled it out, and he shot it through the roof of the car at the thing.
1: My Lord.
6: And the thing that makes this so believable is he showed my brother the bullet holes in the roof of his car. So why would anybody shoot a gun through the roof of their car?
1: Is this a longstanding legend about
6: it was very prevalent. Back then, that was 67. We're going back 59 years in 67. I was probably a freshman and my brother was a senior. Everybody was, the young people were talking about the goat woman at this old abandoned house, I guess, out in the country somewhere.
1: Wow. So
6: the goat man and the goat woman, I guess they're both around.
1: Well, let's hope we don't run into either of them anytime soon.
6: Yeah.
1: All right, great calls.
6: Your show has helped me shape my different philosophy and beliefs. I believe we live in a simulation. I believe it all is related to consciousness, and God is the supreme consciousness, and we're smaller conscience, and he can create and destroy things in an instant. So you might see something individually I can't see, or we all witness the universe together that we witness. And I think that's the way he creates. It's all about consciousness. That is the fundamental thing of all things.
1: Well, you know, this is something that drives scientists nuts because they can't explain consciousness. They don't know where it comes from. The materialists, of course, believe that it resides in the brain and it's just, you know, chemical reactions and so forth, which is just, I think, a load of hooey. I don't think consciousness resides in the brain. I think consciousness is outside of the body, actually. Can't prove that, of course. Jabu, great call. Thank you. Let's say hi to Lance in New Jersey. Lance, good morning. Welcome to Coast.
7: Hey, gracious. Good morning. And thank you once again for your newsletter. I look forward to it. That's all I can say.
1: Oh, I appreciate that. Yeah, you're talking about the inner sanctum. Yeah, thank you. Glad you're enjoying it.
7: First off, I want to know if the ice is melted out on the back ponds, so no more skating, even though the Canadians are going to win tomorrow night.
1: We're finally getting some warm weather. This has been the coldest spring I can remember in decades and decades. Yeah.
7: Even here in Zoo Jersey. Two quick things. First off, I think the people in that Mustang, one of them must have been Sally.
1: Mustang Sally.
7: And for
1: all
7: the
1: right.
7: Gentleman,
1: number two.
7: State of volition in regards to God or not believing or stuff like that. I just want to know if I could 35 seconds to say a quick prayer, maybe share it with those people that are in a don't see the light or still afraid of the dark. All right. May I do that?
1: All right. Go ahead.
7: Now I close my eyes in peace with this thought. My troubles cease. I will know no sin or pain and pray for morning's life again. Bless the children here on earth. Fill them all with joyous mirth. Bless the parents too, dear God, as they guard and sweetly nod. All the world is good and bright, guarded by thy loving sight. Good night, dearest God. And I think that, as you say that, or any psalm or hymn or whatever, it lowers the I don't know if you can calibrate the frequency of your body, or the temperature or your blood pressure. I know they have all these measurement tools, but I believe that the tuning fork of truth is listening within and sharing it with those from within the aura or the environment around you. That's all.
1: Lance, thank you for that. That was beautiful. Let's see. Next, we're going to go to a first-time caller. George is in Georgia. How appropriate. Hey, George, welcome to Coast. Good morning. Are you there, George? George, going once. Let's put him back on hold, and maybe we'll try him again. Let's say hi to Dee in Virginia on the wild card line. Dee, good morning.
8: Well, hi, Rich.
1: Hi there.
8: Can you hear me? Yeah.
1: I can.
8: Thanks for taking my call. I think I've spoken to you before, as I recall. I'm calling, I guess, with a couple little things, and I thought of a couple of them while I was on the line here. Was revealed about the UFOs, you know, that's just, that UFO thing is getting such press, and there's so much noise about it. I really think these aliens are no such thing. I think they're from the dark side of the spirit world, period. I just don't think there's any such thing. I think it would have been revealed in the Bible if there was life on other planets. I just don't buy it. In fact, I think that's the strong delusion that God has sent to unbelievers. He said he would send strong delusion to unbelievers. And, you know, since we're in the age in which the spirit of the Antichrist is thriving, that would make sense to me because so many things are happening that are antichrist in nature. The other thing, you know, something you were talking about in regards to your news magazine about consciousness. I mean, God gives us the mind, soul, and spirit. He gives us those intangibles, and those are the things that are going to live forever, whether they be in beautiful bliss with him or in eternal agony with Satan and the fallen angels and demons out there. So I think that is an easy one to answer on a certain level as far as that goes. That sounds a little pat, but I think it makes a lot of sense if you're a true believer in the Bible.
1: I think we're on the same page. I believe that a better explanation for whatever you want to call these entities, these incursions into our world, that they are interdimensional, not extraterrestrial. It's not a popular opinion to say this, but I say it nonetheless. I believe we are alone in the physical universe. But we have hyperdimensions and interdimensional beings as well, I believe. And if you want to call that the angelic realm, that I'm totally comfortable with that as well. So I think we're on the same page. Dee, thank you. Let's say hi to Bill in Oregon. Bill, welcome to Coast. Good morning.
9: Hey, Richard. Hey, you gave me an opportunity to talk about a CB conversation I had that I've been wanting to tell people for a long time, but it's just hard. And just to give you an example of how hard it is, I know you've got this rule against politics, and I agree with that. But the conversation on the CB started politically. I'm not, I need to be upfront about that. But I don't need to go into the politics. Needless to say, the simple thing is I was very upset about something that happened politically. Okay. It's very emotional. And okay. I've always done this thing called, gematria. Okay. Now, like a quick example, in Hebrew, the word for life is high, is het and yod. 10 and 8. All right, the corresponding numbers are 10 and 8. That's 18, the number of life, right? And I've extended that to English. Like, again, high in English is C-H-A-I, which comes out to 21, all right, if you convert those letters to numbers. No big deal. I've always done it. I am not religious. I just do it to kind of keep my mind sharp, I guess, as a mental exercise. Well, what I've noticed doing this process, it was basically after the fast radio burst was discovered by Arecibo, right? 12-11-02. Well, I started doing the numbers, and I noticed it seemed to be an inordinate amount of ones and zeros, all right? Again, it could just be my imagination, but I was railing on the CB about it. Right. I mentioned, I got into it about Satan and the Antichrist. Right. And then that's when people started tuning out. They were like, no, I'm not going to listen to you. Okay. And I'm like, that's fine. So then I don't know if you know anything about CBs, but it's very hard. Like, only if a truck is right next to you can you get a clear, signal with no static. Right. Now, all of a sudden, this voice came over the CB. No static, but very quiet. And I'm going down the road, Richard. I mean, that's like next to impossible, right? And this voice said that he was listening to me and that I am right. I am right on this. And I said, right on what? He said, the system I'm using. All right? But he said it needs refining. And he asked me if I had a $20 bill.
1: You're talking about.
9: I said,
1: right.
9: And I said, no, I don't have a $20 bill, right? And then I think, okay, this guy just wants money, right? But this person, this voice, said that, okay, because I asked him, I said, oh, you just want money. He goes, I wouldn't have any use for your money. And then he says, I'm in a chorus among choirs, right? And I'm like, oh, what does that even mean? And he said, he's just here to observe the passage of time. That's it. And if you look at a $20 bill, there's a code that can be understood from the serial numbers that shows time is going towards completion, moving towards completion. I was like, completion, what does that even mean? And he said, well, at the end, he goes, all the choirs and the symphony will commence. And the, what do you call it, a symphonic chorus of existence will be heard, okay? Just some poetic stuff like that. And then he said that there was another thing that I'll never forget that was really, really, because I said, look, the person I was comparing to Satan is considered religious, okay? And I said, how could Satan be in a church? And the guy said, well, where else would Satan be? Nobody knows, only the creator knows the story better. Satan would be most comfortable in a church. I said, do you think so? He goes, you know, he said, that's where he would expect to find Satan. And I said, are you saying Satan is here? And he said, no, that's not. He said he's only here to observe time and that time is coming to an end. And it could be figured out by some numeric system on a $20 bill. And then I said, okay, that's it. I don't want to, talk about it anymore or something. And he said, that's fine. He said, but, I just want to leave you with this. He said, you worry too much. He told me I worry too much. I'm like, wow. Oh, and also, look, I'm a ufologist, right? I'm not religious. I'm not. I'm into ufology. I'm not going to call myself a ufologist, all right? But I'm into ufology. And it reminds me, I don't know if you saw the movie Begonia, but at the last scene, the Andromedan Emperor, she's asked about the fate of mankind. And she said, or humankind, and she said, they've had their time, and in that time they've imperiled the life they share, so we've decided their time shall end. And it's just a movie, right?
1: Okay, I gotta run here, but let me just ask you, who do you think you were talking to on the CB? Who was that? Whose voice was that, do you think? Any thoughts? Did we lose him? Oh, darn. That's too bad. Okay. I'd love to know who he was talking to or who he thinks he was talking to. All right. We will get to Tom in Oklahoma and Steve way up there in Anchorage. And I just spoke to George in Georgia. Open Lines continues after this timeout. Richard Serrett sitting in for George Norrie.

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3: ABC News, I'm Dave Packer. The nation's largest commuter railway is on strike. Workers from New York's Long Island Railroad walked off the job at 12:01 a.m. Saturday morning after negotiations with the Metropolitan Transportation Authority ended without a new contract. Long Island and the New York City region bracing for an extremely challenging commute should this continue to Monday. President Trump back at the White House after days of talks with China's President Xi, asked as he walked off Marine One how it went.
4: We made great deals, we did great trade deals, we had great relationships, and a lot of things have happened and you'll be hearing about them. But that was a tremendous success. I think it really was a historic moment. Thank you very much.
3: Sources tell ABC News President Trump's expected to drop his $10 billion lawsuit against the IRS. It would be in exchange for the creation of a massive fund to compensate allies who claim they were wrongfully targeted by the Biden administration. This is ABC News.
0: 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We've seen it all with Maryland weather this spring. 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Check with WBAL and the WBAL TV 11 meteorologists for changing conditions.
5: Near record warmth expected today and tomorrow.
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7: Beginning late Sunday evening across the Chesapeake Bay Bridge, the westbound span will be closed due to bridge maintenance work, so you will see two-way traffic operations in the eastbound span until 5 a.m. And then beginning on Monday overnight, the eastbound span will be closed due to bridge maintenance work, and you will see two-way traffic operations in the westbound span until 5 a.m. I'm Tony Thornton, WBAL News Radio 1090 and FM 101.5.
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8: Weather.
9: Sunny skies across the area on this Preakness Saturday. We're looking at those temperatures warming up into the low 80s. If you're headed to Laurel Park for Preakness, we're going to see temperatures there closer to the mid 80s. Tonight, there will be a chance of a passing shower or two, 65 overnight, but more sunshine on the way for our Sunday. We're going to see temperatures even warmer into the upper 80s by the afternoon. I'm meteorologist Alencia Jenkins on WBAL News Radio 1090 and FM 101.5.
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1: Sitting in for George Norrie. A newly released trove of U.S. government UAP files has reignited the mystery surrounding strange objects seen by military pilots, warships, and surveillance drones. While some cases may turn out to be camera glitches, balloons, or drones, others remain deeply puzzling, including the infamous Tic Tac objects that appeared to move without propulsion and even survived a reported missile strike. The government still has no clear answers, but one thing's obvious. Whatever these objects are, officials are taking them very seriously. 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

0: Oh, the capsules.
1: Okay.
0: I started off taking it 3 times a day for the 6 days. But I'd say within the first week, week and a half, I noticed an amazing difference. No more of those queasy feelings of the anticipation of knowing that I was going to go into. They were gone. Absolutely gone. I'm just, my mind is blown on this stuff.
1: Well, would your wife corroborate your story? Usually that she would say, oh, honey, you're exaggerating, or no, you actually did recover that fast.
0: Oh, yeah. Oh, yeah, she corroborated. She was there one time when I was doing the gig, and I lost consciousness.
1: Oh, my.
0: That just freaked her out.
1: So you're taking the carnivore week to week and a half. 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
6: Earlier, we had a gentleman from San Antonio call. His name was Jabu. I don't know if that's his real name, just his handle, I guess. And he wanted to talk about the goat lady of San Antonio. And so I looked it up to see if there was a goat lady of San Antonio. I couldn't find one, but I did find a donkey lady, a legend of a donkey lady of San Antonio. And it's about a woman, part donkey. In cryptozoological terms, the only known sightings were just misidentification of domesticated donkeys. But according to the legend, many stories have come from this legend, from her being a burn victim that was burned so badly that after she healed, her hands were fused into black hooved like appendages and a melted, saggy face resembling a donkey. Other legends say she was once a normal woman who had a pet donkey that she loved so much that after the donkey was taken away by some neighbors, after it bit one of the neighbors, not only did the neighbors shove the donkey into the river over a nearby bridge, the men then shoved the woman into the river to drown her, and now her ghost is said to haunt the now named Donkey Lady Bridge in the form of a terrible half-human, half-donkey hybrid. The creature is believed to inhabit the Donkey Lady Bridge built in 1917 that crosses the Medina River via the old alignment of Applewhite Road, approximately 4 miles north of Loop 1604 on the south side of San Antonio. In the 1960s, locals claimed to have sighted the creature wailing or crying. However, it was determined to be only a domestic donkey. There you go. The Donkey Lady of San Antonio. Let's say hello to Steve is in Anchorage, Alaska, I'm guessing. Steve, welcome to Coast. Good morning.
7: Hey, how you doing, Richard? Hey.
6: I'm well.
7: I was in Anchorage when I called. We're in Valdez now. That's 120 miles away. Barb, please slow down. Anyway.
6: okay.
7: Something about the devil monkey, but first of all, I would like to give a shout out to anybody that worked on the Trans-Alaska Pipeline, the TAPS project in 1975. If you were a local 798er, God bless them, from Tulsa, Oklahoma, or a 959 Teamster, 302 operating engineer, or 942 labor, please get a hold of Safety Bear USA. We're doing a reunion this year for all the crafts. And but anyways,

0: I would like to say that you talked about the devil monkey, and I'll tell you where that came from, and I'll tell you where the king of rock or rock came from. The devil monkey was a term written by Harry D. Culp in a story called Strangest Story Ever Told. His father was my mining partner. We were GHD Resources in Fairbanks. That was Gringo, that's me, Henry Samaniego, and D was Doug Culp, the son of Harry Culp. And I spent time with Virginia. Virginia actually autographed the book and mailed it to my mom, and it disappeared. And it was about the story there. The King of Rock, that was, everybody knows you're Canadian. And by the way, welcome. We're going to annex you in Alaska when they build a Trans-Alaska pipeline, gas line, which is almost complete, which most people don't know, goes through Canada. Thank you, Trans-Canada. But anyway, the King of Rock was a guy named, and you probably heard of him, Hap Shaughnessy. He was actually the King of Rock, and he opened for Elvis, who was the King of Rock. So he became the Prime Minister of Rock, if you'll look that up. Everybody knows that. But now,
1: I'm not familiar with Mr. Shaughnessy.
0: Yeah, okay, excellent. Now, I mined for 50 years on Davis Creek on South Fork Keokuk. I've heard a lot of people come on there and talk about Sasquatch. That is true. I have a video where my brother and I landed a Bell Jet Ranger, and we didn't know it. We landed right next to one. We circled over that spot a half hour early. We went to refuel at Pump 5, and we shot straight back to do some work there. And that thing must have come to see what we were looking at. We landed, and I didn't notice it for almost 6 months looking at the video. It was for a mining survey that me and my brother Mark were doing. And that I had it on YouTube. It was Koyukuk Monster, Mining Camp Monster. You know, when I put that on, it went viral, and they shut it down. And Davis Creek, by the way, I walked away from Davis Creek after an incident in July 26, 2013 with a friend of mine, Floyd Whitlow, a helicopter man from the 82nd Airborne, retired. And my wife had a grand mal seizure over it. I wrote a book about it. I wrote a book about my experiences on the pipeline, and it's going to be published in time for the reunion of this year. And yes, Sasquatch is alive, and my video was stabilized by my good friend Lenny Marzulli, and it was authenticated by the Alaska State Troopers, Dan Dahl from the TV show Alaska State Troopers, Chuck Lamica, Alaska State Trooper, I believe he still is, but he was the head of security for BP. He's a producer for Matt Moneymaker and Ping Pong Productions, and also Jeff Meldrum. They all wanted to run my story, and I had to shut them down with the threat of a lawsuit and U.S. court. I sent it to them and Robert Alley from Ketchikan for their opinion in this video. And they wouldn't return the original. And they wanted to send me their manuscripts on other stuff. So we
1: okay, let's just put aside the film deals and the TV and all that. Let's just talk about the actual Bigfoot. What you said you posted it on YouTube and they took it down. So what do you see in this video? What would we see if we could see it?
0: I took it down myself. It was on there 2 years. 2 days after SSP Studios posted it, it had thousands of hits, and it broke.
1: Okay, what do we see in the video? That's all I need to know.
0: Pardon?
1: What do we see in the video?
0: Well, at the 8 second mark, I'm going to send you the video as soon as I get done here, and you can show it. It's LA. Now, LA Marzulli gets all credit for it. He cleaned it up. You see, my brother Mark walk up to a location notice where he's putting a survey monument, and he focuses on it. He looks at it. And then as he's walking back to the helicopter, you have to realize walking on, this was a high mountain pass, by the way, too. And the BLM shut our mining operation down over this. But you see the 8-second mark of the video. You see the helicopter. You see my brother focus on a location notice. And then he holds the camera up above his head. He pans it left and right as he's walking back to the airplane or helicopter. And, as at the 8-second, you see a big, giant black thing that don't belong there. It's all tiny Christmas tree-sized trees, no rock outcrops, no blow-down trees. And then it goes back, and you see the helicopter, the Bell Long Ranger, running. Mike's walking back, or Mark, I mean, is walking back. And he looks back again, pans to where the thing was at, and now it's not there no more. Now it's 100 feet away. In the tree line, and it's moving, and it's taller than the Bell Long Ranger, which the rotor mass, what we call, thank you, Jesus Lord, the Jesus nut on the top of a Bell Long Ranger is 10'2" tall. And you could clearly see, if you draw an actual plane from the rotor that you could see in that frame 8, you could see the Sasquatch, and it's taller than the Bell Long Ranger. And it's wider, and then it's gone. And it caused so much trouble with the BLM. I had to shut the gold mine down. It took me 10 years. I had to go in and do a complete reclamation, cost $2 million.
1: Okay, how are you going to get this video? How can you get this video to me? I'd love to see it.
0: Call L.A. Marzulli and ask them. And tell them me and L.A. Marzulli both have Asperger's, which is autism. We're high functioning people, and he's my dear friend. I worked with him for 5 years on this project. And another
1: I know LA a little bit. I'll reach out to him. I'd love to see the video, Steve. Thank you for that. Let's say hi to Tom is in Oklahoma. Tom, good morning. Welcome to Coast.
2: Nice to talk to you. It was about fall of 2012. It was in the evening. It was about 11 o'clock. I was living in Billings, Montana at the time, in a residential area near a four-way intersection. I was outside, and I was using a purple laser pointing it, you know, at the stars. And all of a sudden, there was this huge strobe. I said, whoa, what's that? So it just kind of went away, and I sat down for a minute in the shade of some trees out back from the streetlights. And all of a sudden, within about a minute, I noticed two kids. They were walking down the street on the other side of the street from where I was staying. And they went to the intersection and turned a corner and went away from me. I said, wow, that's weird. At 11 o'clock at night, two kids about 3 feet high. And all of a sudden, here they come. Back towards me. And this time, one of them crossed the street, came over to where I was sitting, and stopped. And I just froze, Richard, just right there froze. You could just sense something was not right. So about a few 30 seconds passed, and it took off. It didn't run. It just started moving along parallel to the road past me. And I was living near a fourplex at the time. There was an occupant in the bottom, one of the bottom rooms, and I heard this bang, like a firework went off. And this guy was outside within about 3 seconds. And I came around to meet him, and he asked me, what happened? I said, there are some kids out here, and they must have thrown a firework there. And before the guy had come out, I heard kind of a little shuffling, like they were running off. And this was all about 3 seconds. And by 10 seconds after the bang, we had both gone out to the road to see where they went. And they were nowhere to be found. And explain that to me. I think instead of looking around, I should have looked up.
1: You said they were about 3 feet tall. Maybe I guess what you're saying is these weren't children. These were what? Gray aliens?
2: Probably something like black-eyed children. They
1: hold back our children.
2: Well, we didn't exchange a word, Richard. That's whole fact.
1: What was the loud banging noise?
2: I don't know. I didn't see it because I was behind an obstacle. But all I heard him was come around up near the fourplex, and I heard this bang, and this guy comes screaming out of there. And I just told him I saw a couple of kids. And I could just
1: Why do you think they might have been black-eyed children? Did you look in their eyes?
2: I couldn't see them. It was kind of shade, you know, some trees shading from the streetlight.
1: Right, right.
2: All I could see was like the shadow. They were about 3 feet high, just like you hear about with black-eyed kids. I couldn't see any features whatsoever.
1: Mm. Weird. Well, I hadn't heard of black-eyed children being 3 feet tall. I mean, they can be all sorts of, you know, shapes and sizes, black-eyed children. From my understanding, I might be wrong about that, but maybe they were grays.
2: I don't know if they were black-eyed children, but they were about 3 feet tall. And the fact there were two of them, and one of them came across the street and paused and just stood there.
1: Freaky.
2: No words exchanged at all.
1: Tom, great story. Thank you. All right. Let's see. Let's go to first-time caller Martin is in North Carolina. Martin, good morning. Welcome to Coast.
3: Hey, good morning. Thanks for having me. I just wanted to relate an incident that happened to me. I was in military. It was in 1974. We were deployed very rapidly. I was on worldwide duty. I was in a reconnaissance unit on Air Force Phantom jets. At the time, there were two units in the whole Air Force, and I happened to be in one of them. And we got deployed to take photographs of some very strange things. This particular time, it was called Mexico's Roswell. We went to MacDill Air Force Base, and we were escorted by fighter jets over to a little town through the Gulf of Mexico into Mexico, where a UFO had ran into a little Cessna plane. And we were flying complete cover for the whole, probably about 3 or 4 days. We had a jet in the air the whole time, and it had tires and air, and it was going. And so one of the guys that worked in the PIF photo processing, see, I had good clearance, called me up and wanted me to see this. I went down there and looked, and I don't know if I was supposed to be in there or not, but nobody ran me out. I had a security badge and everything on, but it wasn't. I don't know if it was for that level or not. But we put the film out, and sure enough, there was a helicopter that had picked up the UFO on three, like a tripod area coming out from a helicopter. And I don't know where it went after that, but it was picked up and we saw the remains of the little Cessna plane was scattered all over the desert floor. And I saw that with my own eyes. It's true. And I have been harassed because of that. This is not the only incident that I was involved in. But this is one of those that was on television and the TV people just about got it right.
1: What did this craft look like? What did this UFO look like?
3: It was round. It was a round object, and it was not too much bigger than the helicopter was. The helicopter had it with chains underneath on a tripod area. It would come down and have one on different areas where it was balanced. And it was
1: any bodies? Were there any alien bodies?
3: I did not see any in the photographs. I did not know. And I do not know if I was supposed to see what I saw, but I've been harassed because of it. And this was in 1974, August the 29th of 1974 is when this happened. And it's a real incident, and it was on, it's called Mexico's Roswell. It was on TV.
1: Well, Martin, I'd love to talk to you again sometime on Coast. Fascinating story. Thank you for sharing it. You're always welcome here with that story. You won't be harassed on Coast to Coast AM. Of that, I can assure you. Thank you all for your calls. For George Norrie, George Knapp, Connie Willits, Lisa Garr, Rich Barra, Ryan Recker, Stephanie Smith, Tom Danheiser, Dan Galante, Donna Walker, and Sean Matasor, I'm Richard Serrett. Thank you for your ears and your voices, your beautiful voices. Until tonight, when we celebrate the 60th anniversary of Pet Sounds with Al Jardine, I'm Richard Serrett. So long for now.

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1: Hello and welcome to WBAL TV 11 News Saturday morning. It's Preakness Day and Jen is live in Laurel this morning giving us a full preview of today's event. But first we're going to take a look outside with meteorologist Delencia Jenkins. What kind of day do we have ahead?
2: Oh, it's going to be a beautiful day ahead. It's going to be sunny, mild, perfect weather for Preakness. Do keep in mind our temperature is here. If you're headed down to Laurel Park today, they're going to be a couple of degrees warmer. The farther south you go, the warmer it typically gets, and that is going to be the case today. But we're looking outside right now and it is absolutely clear, just calm even on the waters there as we're looking into the inner harbor at the Domino Sugar sign. Do want to point out that a foggy spot in our region, it's around Frederick, where we're looking at just over a half a mile of visibility there due to the fog. So if you're traveling around the area right now, do keep in mind that you could run into a dense, patchy, foggy spot. Just take your time on the roadways. Otherwise, temperature is starting off right around where they should be, looking at 51 at PWI Marshall, 56 downtown, the 40s in Parkton. And as we move into the afternoon, we're going to actually warm up into the low 80s, around 82 for the region. As we go farther south, again, in Laurel Park, that's where we can see the mid 80s. I'll tell you more about what we can expect on this Preakness Saturday in just a few minutes.
1: Thanks, Delencia. Well, it is finally race day as a different venue takes center stage for the Triple Crown's middle jewel. Laurel Racetrack will host this year's Preakness Stakes while Pimlico undergoes renovations. Our Jennifer Franciotti is live at the grandstand this morning. And Jen, big changes this year, big new venue, and an even bigger hat on your head.
3: An even bigger Hattonator from Christine Moore, Maryland theme to go with my Route 1 apparel Maryland theme shawl, and wait until you see the rest of the outfit later. If you are coming out here to Laurel Park, just a little light jacket to start the morning. There's a chill in the air, but you'll definitely be dropping it later in the day. It is set up to be a picture perfect day out here at Laurel Park. The scene here is absolutely surreal. It's like the beginning to a movie set. You see the fog in the background. Part of that, of course, is due to the fact that there is really no infield, even though there looks like there is one here at Laurel Park. There's a pond in the middle of the infield, and so you've got the coolness of the water. And check this out. I don't know if photographer Andrew Tran is able to see them here on the track, but we have some horses already out for their morning workouts heading on the track this morning, and it just looks like such a glorious morning. And then, of course, off to the east, I can see the beginnings of the sunrise over the barns. I tell you what's so interesting about this, of course, being the first Preakness here at Laurel Park ever. In 151 years, it is going to be a Preakness to remember. It is a full field of horses, 14 horses, and of course, Maryland trained Taj Mahal in the first post position later on today for the Preakness Stakes. That's certainly going to be something to see from trainer Brittany Russell. He is the hometown favorite. Odds on him getting better and better by the day. And 4,800 tickets sold for this event. It is sold out, so it's going to be a more intimate setting, but a beautiful setting. If you've never been out here to Laurel Park before, it is a gorgeous park. Not only is it pretty, but the inside as well, the different dining areas, the different bar areas that you have to go to, they have actually erected a turf side terrace, so it's a whole tented area. There's going to be live entertainment. And it's interesting to have it here at Laurel Park for so many reasons. They've moved all of their operations here, but the track itself is just a little bit bigger. It's a little bit wider. The barn space out here at Laurel Park is nearly three times the size as Pimlico. And of course, the acreage out here, it's twice the size of Pimlico. But it's the crowd space that has become the challenge for hosting an event such as this, where Maryland is in the national and international spotlight. Of course, the parking is definitely a consideration. There are parking constraints. And then the seating, the grandstands are all inside. They don't have the big seating area that, of course, Pimlico has, and with no infield, they can't have an infield fest. And so while the parameters of the race has changed, the grandness of it has not. And we have interviews for you throughout the morning, from the chief veterinarian to tips on betting, because now betting becomes even more important from home or whatever bar you choose to attend to watch the Preakness today. It will be a full race card today. The Preakness is not the only event happening here. I'm Jen Franciotti, and we'll have all of your coverage live from Laurel Park. Back to you.
1: All right, a very exciting day ahead. Thanks, Jen. And the festivities kicked off yesterday for the annual Black Eyed Susan races. Despite the new venue, there were some familiar scenes of fashion and Black Eyed Susan cocktails. Those we spoke to say they preferred the smaller feel of Laurel.
4: I like that it was a little bit less people for me. And I've never been to Laurel. This is beautiful.
5: All the people that are complaining about it, please don't, because it's a fantastic facility.
1: And some tragic moments on the track in the very first race of the day. A horse collapsed and died shortly after finishing. The horse Hit Zero, trained by Brittany Russell, was in the lead but faded down the stretch and ended up finishing last. The horse later died on the track. No word on what happened as of right now. The track's veterinarian tells us they will begin investigating. Well, we invite you to follow live Preakness updates, see the horses running the race, and get inspired with the right outfit. It's all in the WBAL TV 11 News app. And be sure to join us later today as we get you ready for the first Preakness to ever be run at Laurel Park. Our pre-race special live starts on the track at 1 p.m. The horses race just before 7. Meantime, police are investigating a pair of shootings not far from Laurel Park. Police say they're investigating two separate shootings that might be related. One of those is on Discovery Park on Harrison Drive, the other on 8th Street. Officials say one person was taken to the hospital with non-life-threatening injuries. And this morning, two teenagers are in the hospital after a shooting in southeast Baltimore. Police found the 15 and 17-year-old boys shot multiple times along North Potomac Street. They were taken to the hospital and at last check were listed in stable condition. The man convicted of a mass shooting at Morgan State University now faces life in prison. According to Baltimore City State's Attorney Ivan Bates, Marquise Brown was found guilty of 5 counts of attempted second-degree murder and other charges. He faces up to 259 years in jail. 5 people were hurt after Brown opened fire during homecoming festivities back in 2023. Bates released a statement saying in part, quote, "This defendant's violent actions at Morgan State University's homecoming recklessly endangered the lives of hundreds of people who gathered to celebrate what should have been a joyful and safe event. Our office remains committed to seeking justice for the victims, their families, and the Morgan community. We look forward to presenting our case at sentencing and advocating for the maximum penalty so this defendant is held fully accountable for the harm and trauma he caused through his violent actions." The Maryland Attorney General's office will not file charges in connection to a deadly crash involving Howard County Police. A teenage girl died in the January 17th crash on Brokenland Parkway. According to the police department, officers began following the car because the driver was speeding. The driver did not stop when police activated their lights and sirens. The Attorney General's office found insufficient evidence that the officer's actions led the teen to crash the car. Well, hundreds of thousands of mail-in ballots will be replaced across the state of Maryland. The State Board of Elections says there was an error made, resulting in some voters receiving the wrong party ballot. Tori Yorgi has more.
6: So there should be no reason.
7: Linda Kerr showing us her mail-in ballot, listing out Republican candidates for the gubernatorial primary election. It may look normal, but in reality,
6: it was a Republican ballot, and I'm a Democrat, and I thought, well, that's strange.
7: It's a wrong party ballot. Linda says she's been receiving mail-in ballots for years and has never had a mistake like this happen.
6: I just don't know how they could make such a mistake.
7: The Maryland State Board of Elections says there was an error made by their mail-in ballot vendor. That error resulting in some voters, like Linda, receiving the wrong party ballot.
6: I just have to wonder if this isn't a step towards them having a reason to get rid of mail-in ballots.
7: In a press release, the SBE says, quote, "In order to maintain the highest level of confidence and accuracy in mail-in voting, SBE is working with the vendor to send replacement mail-in ballots." They say the error only affects voters who were mailed a ballot before Thursday, May 14th. The Maryland State Administrator of Elections, Jared DeMarinis, says, quote, "With over 500,000 voters requesting mail-in ballots, we want to eliminate any doubt in its integrity or accuracy. That is why I have arranged the sending of replacement ballots."
6: And it does make you wonder, and I don't want to have to wonder about my vote.
7: Tori Yorgi, WBAL-TV 11 News.
1: Time now is 5:10, and still ahead on 11 News Saturday morning, President Trump back in Washington after a trip to Beijing. What the president is saying about the trip and what's next for relations with the rival nation when we come back.
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8: Traffic.
9: Following up on traffic around Baltimore this evening, conditions continue to look quiet overall with no major incidents causing widespread delays. Both the inner and outer loops of the Beltway are still moving smoothly, while 895 and the Harbor Tunnel remain clear in both directions with no backups to report. Most of the overnight work remains centered on I-95. Northbound drivers approaching the Fort McHenry Tunnel will continue to encounter minor delays with Bore 3 closed for maintenance, forcing traffic into the remaining open northbound bore. Farther along I-95, southbound traffic loses a left lane near Eastern Avenue for overnight work, while northbound drivers approaching the northeast side of the Beltway also give up a right lane to construction. And finally, we finish up on the Bay Bridge, where both spans are open to traffic and everything's moving smoothly in either direction tonight. I'm Spencer Gaynor, WBAL News Radio 1090 and FM 1.5.
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0: New this morning, America's largest commuter railroad is now on strike. Labor unions representing about half the Long Island Railroad workers announced the walkout just after midnight. It comes after negotiations with the Metropolitan Transportation Authority failed to produce a new contract. The unions are looking for their first pay raise since 2022. Roughly 250,000 people ride the system every day. Well, President Trump is back at the White House this morning following 2 days of talks with President Xi Jinping in China. While the president hailed fantastic trade deals, he didn't announce any major agreements before leaving Beijing. NBC's Melanie Zanona has the latest from Washington.
1: With a final goodbye, President Trump left China, hailing the two-day summit as a success.
2: President Xi's an incredible guy. Got along, made a lot of great trade deals.
1: Both sides agreeing that a stable relationship between the world's superpowers is important. But other than a promise of China buying planes from Boeing,
2: over 200 planes from Boeing with a promise of 750 planes.
1: No big trade agreements were announced, and a Chinese spokesperson would not confirm the Boeing buy. The president's critics noticed.
3: If there had been some big achievements, we'd have heard about them by now.
1: China and the U.S. tried to out-tariff each other for months. The two came to a temporary truce, but Trump said that topic never came up.
2: We discussed, I would say, almost everything you could discuss except for a reduction of tariffs.
1: For the U.S., the war in Iran was a focus of the summit. China is Iran's biggest ally and buys a lot of their oil. Trump says on this topic, he and Chinese leader Xi Jinping agree.
2: He feels strongly they can't have a nuclear weapon. He said that very strongly.
1: But says he did not ask Xi to help end the conflict. For China, Taiwan was the focus. China claims the self-governing island as its own. But for decades, the U.S. policy has been to support Taiwan's democracy, giving political and military aid. Congress approved a multi-billion dollar arms sale. Today, Trump said he hasn't decided whether to approve the sale.
2: I'll make a determination over the next fairly short period.
1: His comments come after Xi warned Trump mishandling the issue would lead to conflicts between the two nations. On Capitol Hill, lawmakers say the U.S. needs to keep its promises to Taiwan.
4: I don't think we should do anything to undermine Taiwan's defense posture. We should be bolstering it, not weakening it.
5: I think it is important for us to make sure that Taiwan does have what it needs to defend itself.
6: President Trump will have more meetings with President Xi later this year, and he invited the Chinese leader to come to the White House in September. The last time the Chinese leader was in the White House was back in 2015, when Barack Obama was president. Melanie Zanona, NBC News, Washington.
0: Well, stay with us. We'll have more on today's Preakness race, including the security measures in place today at Laurel Park. Plus, Delencia tracking our race day forecast. 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
7: Don't wait. If you're traveling towards Laurel, you got great weather conditions for a quick road trip down 95. It is going to be a beautiful day for Preakness all across the state of Maryland. So even if you're going to be here at home and you're watching the races from restaurants and bars, you got a great, great forecast for it. The sun is starting to make its way up. We're looking at the Domino Sugar sign here. The camera may be shaking a little bit. There is a light breeze out there, but it is going to be mainly dry and sunny and comfortable as we move throughout the day. Here's a look at our temperatures already, starting off in the 50s at BWI Marshall, 56 downtown, looking at 45. That's a cool spot in Parkton, 45 in Frederick as well. Earlier, we looked at the for the visibility there in Frederick, so there could be a few dense, patchy spots with fog. But again, if you're headed down to Laurel Park today, we got temperatures making it a little warmer down there than they will be here at home. Typically, as you move farther south, that's where you'll get the warmer temperatures. So a degree or two warmer there. It is going to be sunny and warm, though, much like it will be here. But those temperatures can make it closer to that mid-80 degree range, while here back at home in the city and other areas in central and northern Maryland, we can see those temperatures around the low 80s. If you're headed down to Laurel Park, bring the sunscreen with you and the bug spray as well. Comfortable shoes. Make sure you are sticking with that purse and bag policy. And remember that no food or beverages are allowed inside, but it is going to be quite lovely. So definitely have the sunscreen and rock your sunglasses. And hey, you know, Preakness is a hat kind of event, so that will help you protect yourself from the sunshine. Here at home, again, we're going to be sticking around the low 80s as we move throughout the rest of the day here at home. Then tonight, we can't rule out a sprinkle or two popping up, but otherwise mainly dry, cloudy skies into the evening hours as we fall into the 60s, but it is going to remain very dry even with those sprinkles that is possible. Drought monitor showing that it is severely dry across the state, and you're really going to notice the dry weather with your lawn and the vegetation outside when you factor in how warm it's going to get. So looking at these temperatures, we're actually going to rise into the 90s, well into the 90s by the Tuesday, by this Tuesday, and that's also when we're going to bring in our next chance of more consistent rainfall into our Wednesday. So that's also when we can expect a few showers and thunderstorms to move on through. You can see we got that rain more consistent towards the end of the week. But right now for Preakness, it is looking lovely. Let's send things out back to Laurel Park with Jen Franciotti. Jen, how's it feeling out there right now?
16: Well, I'm with my track security husband, Major Mike Singletary. We were just talking about after all these years doing it, we really are like family. Major, you've been doing this for 36 years?
17: 36 years. This is my 36th Preakness. So we've been married together for all of these years. We're just like track family. Good morning. Welcome to Law Park.
16: Good morning. This is so surreal. It's beautiful. The first time ever here. How's this feel for you?
17: You know, this is my normal home. You know, before we ship out to Pimlico, but the horses are so excited. You know, we got the, you know, we got the top trainer here, Brittany Russell and Sheldon running Taj Mahal. The vibe is so good. I mean, you know, we got our athletes out on the track. It's 83 degrees today. It's just going to be a beautiful day.
16: It's going to be gorgeous. And from a security standpoint, what has it been like for you to staff this? When I was coming in this morning, I rolled down my window because I saw the canine officers and I said, you guys are my favorite part.
17: Yeah, you know, we started back in October. You know, because, you know, we were bringing Preakness here. So all of our federal, state, local partners have been fantastic. You know, we got to sweep the buildings in the morning to make sure that our guests coming in is going to be safe. You know, but what we want to tell our folks is, you know, this is a sold out event. Parking is definitely limited. You know, Uber, Lyft, you know, go to the Preakness website for our prohibited permitted items. Know before you go, you got to check that for parking and ticketing and, you know, no drones, no weapons, no drugs. Even though Maryland is a concealed carry state, if you are coming, please leave your weapon home.
16: This is not the place for it.
17: This is not the place for it. But we get chills this morning, you know.
16: I know, and it's not from the temperatures. You're getting chills because of, we were talking about how intimate of a setting this is. You feel more track forward. There's not going to be the distraction of the infield. As fun as it is for people, it's for the racing experience, this is actually kind of better.
17: Yeah, all of the suites, turrets, everything's up close to the rail. You know, we don't have any, like, ticketing on the apron, so all of the GA experience on the apron is up close to the track, up close to the paddock, and we are just looking for a fantastic day.
16: And something different this year, Taj Mahal, which is great for him, it works out in his favor, he got to stay at his home barn number 5 over there with Team Russell, and so you guys have staffed that as well.
17: We did. We have to put around-the-clock security on him. I was over there talking to Brittany the other day, and she was just excited that he was able to stay home. You know, with all the horses that are in the barn, he's still, you know, I walked in and there's two goats standing there, you know, that his matriarch is kind of keeping an eye on him, and he, you know, he's shy. He'll tuck out, he'll tuck back in, but it's just going to be a fantastic day.
16: All right, we're going to see you at Pimlico next year, right?
17: We will see everybody at Pimlico next year. It was good to see the whole family.
16: Oh, it's great to see you, too. Learned so much out of the track this year, for sure. Good luck today. And, hey, chances are, I'm not a meteorologist, but I don't think you're going to have to worry about a tornado warning. Won't that be nice?
17: Yeah, we won't have to sweep the infield like we did last year. And most of all, we was talking about, even though this is a different place, it's the same race.
16: It is. You know what? You're absolutely right about that. Major Singletary, thanks so much for joining us. It is always a pleasure. Always is. Janine, I'm going to send it back to you because next year you're going to be back out at the track, but we're going to talk much more about that a little bit later on. But for now, we're going to head to break. We have coverage from Laurel Park all morning long. Huggies!
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0: Who were on a flight with a person from that cruise ship who was infected with hantavirus. Tori Yorgi spoke with experts who explained the quarantine process and how it compares to previous outbreaks.
19: Yeah, hantavirus is not the same as COVID-19. That's what we're hearing from local, state, federal, even international health agencies. But the question is why and how really are they able to tell us that given the limited data of this particular strain? I went to an infectious disease doctor at Johns Hopkins for answers.
20: We're relying on the outbreak evaluations from the past. And like we've said, there haven't been hundreds of them, which is good news. But that also means that we have limited data to use to be able to fully know how it spreads.
21: Johns Hopkins infectious disease doctor Gita Sood referring to the spread of hantavirus, particularly the Andes strain, the same strain that infected several people aboard the MV Hondius cruise ship.
22: She says though experts are still learning about this strain, she's confident close contact is a necessity in order to spread it.
20: It's not a new virus. It's something that we've experienced and seen and known about for decades. We have seen in these outbreaks that household contacts do get infected, but not 100%.
21: It's why she and other health agencies like the Maryland Department of Health and the World Health Organization are saying the risk is low.
20: All of the data that we do have is quite reassuring that it really has to be close contact.
22: Adding in, she's anticipating more cases over the next couple of weeks.
20: But that by itself isn't concerning. If we start seeing secondary spread, if we start seeing people who were exposed outside of the cruise ship or who were not exposed to the cruise ship, at that point, that would be concerning. But I'm not expecting that to happen.
19: And we know the World Health Organization also has said that they are expecting to see more cases, but they did add that there is nothing to fear. They say the risk is low. This is not another COVID. Their words. In North Baltimore tonight, Tori Yorgi, WBAL TV 11 News.
0: Coming up in the next half hour of 11 News Saturday morning.
16: It is the 151st running of the Preakness Stakes. We are here at Laurel Park for the first time ever watching horses doing their morning training workouts. I'm Jen Franciotti. What you can expect on race day when we come back.
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4: You only told me 3 seconds ago we were putting our hats on.
5: I was like, are we doing
4: Dorothy
5: it?
4: Jenkins. Good morning, everyone. Welcome back to WBAL TV 11 News and our Preakness shenanigans that are going on over here. We are Preakness ready. Mm-hmm. Everyone's going to be super excited in their hats and their outfits today. Uh-huh. Jen looks like the Maryland flag personified.
5: Beautiful as always.
4: It's so gorgeous. It's a fun year because it's the first time it's at Laurel Park, and so this is super exciting. Foggy at the track right now, though, but it's going to be a beautiful day today.
7: It is always a nice start to the day at the tracks, rather it's at Pimlico or now Laurel. Just a beautiful scenery, and the temperatures are only going to be nice and lovely for folks down there. Here we are taking a look at the track there, and you can see just the fog there as the morning is getting started. We saw a couple of horses, you know, galloping around, getting their exercise in for the morning. Here's a look at our visibility map around the area. If you're driving about from Frederick, maybe you're headed to Laurel Park, but if you're in that Frederick region driving around, there is a little bit of fog in that area, so just be mindful of some dense patchy fog. Otherwise, our temperatures in the 50s, so looking at 45 in Woodstock, 45 in Parkton, but as we move into the afternoon, our temperatures are going to rise into the low 80s here at home. Lots of sunshine to enjoy. And if you're headed down to Laurel, those temperatures will be getting closer to the mid 80 degree range. Again, still with lots of sunshine. We could see a sprinkle or two in the evening hours. I'll tell you more about what we can expect on this Preakness Saturday in just a bit.
4: Thanks, Silencia. Well, we're counting down until the 151st annual running of the Preakness Stakes. And this year, taking place at Laurel Park, it's taking place at Laurel Park as Pimlico undergoes renovations. Our Jen Franciotti is live in the grandstand this morning. And Jen, I got my hat on. You've got your hat on. You look amazing.
16: Yay!
4: And things are going to look a bit different this year.
16: They are, and you look beautiful as well. Thank you so much. Yeah, it's different because it's here at Laurel Park for the first time ever. You know, you can take the race out of Baltimore, but you can't take the Baltimore out of the race. This is a Baltimore event being held here in Anne Arundel County. It is a Maryland event, the middle jewel of the Triple Crown, so nothing changes that. What is very cool this morning is seeing the horses out for their morning workouts, and we got to tag along with Taj Mahal earlier this week to sort of see what his morning routine is like. He, of course, is the horse being trained by Maryland trainer Brittany Russell, top female trainer in the state, and all signs are pointing to this is going to be his day to win or lose for sure. But we got to see what happens. They wrap his legs in the morning. They get him saddle ready. This is after he's had just a little bit of hay in his barn. Then they walk him around the barn just a little bit, because just like people that need to warm up before doing a workout, warm up their muscles, horses need to do that too. So they walk a few laps around their stall, or around the barn, and then they come out here to the track, and they might go once around, they might go twice around. It sort of really depends on the exercise rider and how the horse is doing that morning. So this is what they're doing. They're going around the track just a little bit, and afterwards they'll head back to their barn, they'll get a bath, they'll get some relaxation, of course, before the big afternoon races. And the races, it's a full race card today. The races actually begin this morning around 10:30. Gates open before that, obviously, for the crowds to come in. Sold out crowd of 4,800. We're going to tell you what to expect all day long out here at Laurel Park when we come back. We are here all morning for you, Janine. Back to you.
4: All right. I see those horses running. It's very exciting. And thank you, Jen. And while while the festivities get underway today in Laurel, a reimagined Pimlico is being built to get ready for next year's race. And the Maryland Jockey Club gave David Collins a tour of the progress.
6: Horse racing is woven into the fabric of Maryland's identity. State and horse industry officials believe rebuilding Pimlico and turning Laurel Park into a year-round training facility is the key to saving Maryland's horse racing industry.
12: A total teardown. Over the past year, WBAL TV 11 News Investigates used a drone to document developments. The $400 million project is being financed through bonds issued by the Maryland Stadium Authority. And look, the new reimagined Pimlico Racecourse is now taking shape. The groundwork is still underway to build a new clubhouse, so next year's Preakness will have temporary seating. And then in 2028, the new clubhouse, the White Palace in the Park, will open. The design aims to have an old-school feel with modern amenities. The new grandstand will have 5,000 seats in addition to hospitality suites. A restaurant, sports bar, and sports book are planned for the site. There will be a festival space and picnic area.
5: I think they're going to love it.
12: Bill Knopf, president and general manager of the Maryland Jockey Club, gave us a tour of the transformation so far.
9: Hey, what is this big pile we're looking at right here?
5: We took the top 5 inches of our track and we saved it. This is really good stuff.
9: So, Bill, what's being built over here?

0: most likely they have walked on one of these right here in terms of the trams that we have always rolled across the dirt and the turf course. And the unfortunate part about that was you always had to wait.
1: Wait for the race to end before crossing. Problem solved with the new tunnel from the grandstand area to the infield. Officials say the tunnel is designed to be large enough so that a tractor trailer can go through to make deliveries.
0: This state has great bones for horse history.
1: A horse racing museum is planned on site. It will include materials from stall 40, most notably where the Derby winner stays while waiting for Preakness. The iconic cupola and the weather vane on top is being preserved. The two-story luxurious chalet next to the winner's circle will be rebranded and become a permanent fixture at Pimlico. The finish line stays. The infield will remain the same. However, how it will be used is still under discussion.
0: Nothing's been ruled out for the infield. I think there's a lot of great ideas that how we can utilize this in the future, and we're going to explore them all. I think everything from concerts here in the infield in the summertime to ball fields. We're gonna take a look at everything.
1: But the success of the reimagined Pimlico is largely based on the adage, if you build it, they will come. It depends on unknown future demand for a new type of venue and interest in horse racing in general.
2: But all parties involved did their homework and believe the changes will put Pimlico in the winner's circle. Reporting from Park Heights, David Collins, WBIL TV 11 News.
3: Well, still ahead this morning, new bills signed into Maryland law this week. A look at the new legislation and the family being honored when we come back.
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5: Traffic.
6: On the Beltway, lanes are clear on the inner loop and on the outer loop. Now on to 83. There isn't any issues between Cockeysville and the city, northbound and southbound. On to 95 from the Beltway north to Aberdeen. That's clear net speed on the northbound side and on the southbound side. At the tunnels, no worries. Harbor Tunnel and the Fort McHenry Tunnel are clear. On 97 from the city to Annapolis, at speed on the northbound side and on the southbound side. If you're traveling between the two beltways, no issues on 95 or the BW Parkway. 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
3: A bill signing this week, Governor Moore honored the family of Mason Kearns. The 13-year-old died when a flash flood pushed him into a drainage pipe. It happened last July in Mount Airy. The governor signed a bill called Mason's Law. As David Collins reports, the legislation is designed to prevent this tragedy from ever happening again.
1: The General Assembly passed Mason's Law on the last day of the session. The emotional bill signing ceremony generated tears and brought hope.
9: I would like to offer you the first pen.
1: Governor Moore gave the first pen of his bill signing to the family of Mason Kearns. The 13-year-old died near his Mount Airy home back on July 31st.
9: The Kearns family, in their grief, made a choice that I believe is one of the most extraordinary acts of love and kindness that any family can make. They chose to advocate, and they chose to turn their pain into purpose and say, we're going to make sure this does not happen again.
1: The family, still wrecked by grief, worked with the

0: Tenet governor and legislators to craft a bill to protect others from this pain.
1: I learned that Mason played guitar, loved skateboarding, and felt the joy that he brought to his mom, Erica. His brother, Clay, and Marilyn is safer because you did. That is a profound and lasting love that Mason leaves behind.
0: Mason law requires every municipality to inventory their open drainage areas and create a plan to fix the ones that pose a danger. This will be done by posting signs and putting protective covers over them.
2: We're grateful this day is here. Feels like we can take a breath. Mason's law is etched in history now. Mason's face is behind that law, his name's behind that law, his legacy is behind that law.
0: A study by ProPublica found from 2015 to 2021, at least 35 drownings were attributable to storm drains.
3: You do not die when you're buried or when you're cremated. You die when the last deed you have performed on earth is forgotten. And through your work and dedication, Mason will live forever.
0: The bill passed both chambers unanimously. It goes into effect October 1st. Reporting from Annapolis, David Collins, WBAL TV 11 News.
4: Still ahead, we'll get another live report from Jen at Laurel Park with a look at how to handicap today's race. Delancia, I need all the help I can get picking a runner for today.
5: 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We'll talk more about how these temperatures will warm up into the afternoon in just a bit.
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5: In the scenery there, as the horses are getting their morning exercise in, we are going to continue to see those nice conditions. Looks like the fog is lifting around the area. There were some areas of dense patchy fog around Frederick, but that seems to be lifting. And so we're just going to continue to have a nice, lovely morning across the state. And that's just going to translate into a lovely afternoon. Perfect weather for Preakness races, both here in Baltimore and down in Laurel Park. Park. So taking a look at our temperatures across the area, 56 in Baltimore downtown right now, looking at 46 in Parkton, 55 in Westminster, 46 in Frederick. If you're headed to Laurel Park, down 95, do note that temperatures are going to be a tad bit warmer down there than they will be here at home. So we're expecting our highs to reach the low 80s. They could be closer to the mid 80s by the afternoon. Still sunny and warm, though. Bring the sunscreen and the bug spray, comfortable shoes. And if you're planning to bring a purse, make sure it's in that size restriction. And also, you can't bring any food or beverages from outside. So make sure once you get inside, you stay hydrated as you're walking out and about. And again, the sunshine just peering down on you. We're looking at 83 here at home. Annapolis will be in the 80s and then closer to the mid 80s. The closer to D.C. you go, so Laurel will be closer to that mid 80 degree range. Clouds will build tonight as we fall into the 60s. Can't rule out a sprinkle or two, but that is not going to help with our dry conditions across the area. Still experiencing that severe drought. You're really going to feel how dry it is around the region and see it once we get into the 90s by the new week ahead. It is going to be very hot. Only a few chances of showers here and there until Wednesday. We're looking at an impact weather day because these storms can be severe at times, and that will drop our temperatures into the 70s and 60s as we close out our work week. So today, just enjoy the nice weather. We don't have to worry about the rain on the way. Again, we're looking at the low 80s here at home, the mid 80s down in Laurel Park. And speaking of Laurel Park, let's send things back out to Jen at Laurel Park as you're continuing the countdown to the race. Who you got with you now?
9: Oh, good morning, Delencia. You couldn't ask for better weather for the 151st running of the Preakness Stakes here at Laurel Park. And I'm with racing analyst Mackenzie Pfeiffer with First Betting in the Maryland Jockey Club. Thanks for being here.
10: Thank you for having me. It's so great to get you out here. What a beautiful morning.
9: It's so exciting. And we were talking about sort of like this is almost like an exclusive event because 4,800 tickets sold. This is going to be one to remember.
10: It is. It feels really intimate and so sweet to just be able to really take it all in. The race course has been beautiful, and we had a great turnout yesterday. Seeing families out on the picnic tables, you have the more luxury side in Turfside Terrace and all of the dining options. It's really, really something for everyone.
9: We're going to talk about Turfside Terrace in just a moment, but first, let's talk about this 14-horse field. Unprecedented interest in the race this year. Why do you think that is?
10: Part of it's the way the three-year-old season develops. This is a race that's just for three-year-olds, and if they maybe miss their targets or their timing works out that they can't get to the Derby and they can sort of shoot for this, gives them a great opportunity. And we have two horses who come out of win and you're in races, and it really does set up for a nice step forward in some of these three-year-olds.
9: Now, win and you're in, of course, you're talking about Taj Mahal. He's won all three of his races here at Laurel Park. All things considered, this is sort of his race to lose today, but you say he still has some questions to answer.
10: They always do. So he's facing a different type of group, and you know the horse is chipping in. He certainly has an advantage, though, and I think there's no one here who's really doubting that he's up for the question.
9: Obviously, you know, you've got the Maryland top female trainer, Brittany Russell, with Taj Mahal, her husband Sheldon, on his back today. So a lot of excitement around Taj. But what about some of the other horses? Who are you looking at?
10: The Hell We Did is a horse who I've really enjoyed getting to see. He came into Maryland early, and I thought, you know, really clever that they go ahead and ship here. Let him get settled. He's looked fantastic, and I thought I was being sneaky and clever, and now everyone keeps seeing it. So I don't know if we really get the same 15-to-1 price, but he is really, really fun, and can't wait to see what he does this afternoon.
9: So if you have a first-time bettor watching this morning, what advice would you give to them?
10: You know, really take a look at the horses. I think it's a good betting race to pick a few and play an exacta box. So that's where you're picking the first and second place finisher. And if you make that a box, it means it doesn't matter if you have the order correct, but you still end up getting paid for it.
9: And real quick, we said we'd talk about Turfside Terrace. They have erected this giant tent, making it feel much like it does out at Pimlico.
10: It is, and it really is very similar, but great cocktail, sort of specialty cocktail bars, and we also have live music. It's been very fun. I have to get down there in the afternoon today.
9: Absolutely. Mackenzie Pfeiffer, racing analyst, thank you so much for joining us. Have fun today. We are here live all morning long for Laurel Park. We'll be right back right after this.
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4: Well, after getting their first day off in 16 days and fresh off taking 2 of 3 from the Yankees, the O's went down to D.C., hoping to carry that momentum into their series opener with the Nationals. The O's trailed 3-0 heading into the ninth inning, but the offense rallied. Gunnar Henderson's RBI single up the middle brought home Tyler O'Neill from second base to make it 3-2, and the tying run moves over to third base. That sets up Adley Rutschman with a chance to be the hero. Bases loaded with 2 outs, but Rutschman strikes out to end the game. The Birds drop the first game against the Nationals 3-2. Here's a look at what's still ahead this morning on 11 News Saturday morning.
9: We are live out here at Laurel Park for Preakness 151 for the first time ever, setting the stage for an intimate one to remember, who to watch, and some of the new things they put out here at the park just for you when we come back.
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4: 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It is Preakness Day. Jen is live at Laurel this morning, giving us a full preview of today's event. She's getting to take in all the sights and sounds early before the stands get packed. But first, we're going to take a look outside with meteorologist Delencia Jenkins. You're actually promising us a gorgeous day today. I could not be more proud.
5: Let me tell you, Janine, it is just going to be beautiful. It's going to be perfect weather since we got to move things down 95 a bit. It's just going to be a nice start. At least we got the great weather. We're taking a look at Laurel Park here. There were some horses that were circling the track. They're getting their morning exercise, but they are not there right now, at least not on that part of the track. But it is beautiful. This morning we saw the fog over the track, but fog seems to be lifting around the Baltimore metro. There was some dense patchy fog spots in Frederick that has lifted, and so now we're just making our way into a nice clear morning. Temperatures around the area in the 40s and 50s right now to start our day. Looking at 56 downtown, 46 in Bel Air, looking at 45 in Parkton, same for Frederick. And into this afternoon, we're going to warm up into the low 80s here in the Baltimore metro. Going to see sunshine continuing, maybe a cloud or two towards the end of the day. That's also when we can see a sprinkle or two. And then as we move farther south on 95 towards Laurel, temperatures there can make it towards the mid 80s. So it's going to be a degree or two warmer down there, but still a beautiful and lovely day. We'll talk more about that Preakness forecast and what we can expect for our renewed week ahead in just a bit.
4: Delencia, well, it's finally race day as a different venue takes center stage for the Triple Crown's Middle Jewel. Laurel Racetrack will host this year's Preakness Stakes while Pimlico undergoes renovations. Our Jennifer Franciotti is live at the grandstand this morning. And Jen, you look gorgeous. I see you taking the scarf off. You got your Maryland boots on too. We get the whole picture. I love it.
6: That's right. It's so funny. Mindy did a social media video yesterday asking all of us what our racehorse names would be, and I picked Maryland Pride, out here sporting our Maryland colors. We have a Maryland-trained horse in post position number one for the Preakness Stakes. That would be Taj Mahal, trained by Brittany Russell. It is a full field of horses. We're talking 14 horses with unprecedented interest in the Preakness this year. Very exciting. The Hell We Did is in. We've got Great White, not to mention so many others. And we have interviews all morning long with, we have Dr. Benson coming up talking about the health of the horse. Pretty timely considering, unfortunately, we had a death yesterday after one of the races, the very first race, as a matter of fact. So we're going to talk about what it takes to keep these racehorses healthy and really what it takes to put on the Preakness Stakes here at Laurel Park for the first time ever. I'm going to have Andrew pan over just a little bit to where that big screen TV is right there, sort of in the middle of the track. Right in front of it, shrouded by the fog, sort of in mystery, is a winner's circle that was created to sort of replicate the winner's circle out at Pimlico Racecourse. Of course, they couldn't get it exact, but they did so just as closely as they could so that it will be an experience for the winners of today's races. And the races do kick off this morning at 10:30. You know, it's not just the Preakness Stakes. There are a lot of horses running on Preakness Day, and we see many of them this morning warming up on the track. Of course, the Preakness horses will also be doing their warm-up. We're going to talk all morning long about what it takes to get the horses warmed up and ready to go for the big race and what it takes to get the horses in the starting gate. Boy, was that an experience earlier this week, watching them warm up the horses and get them used to getting inside the gate, because believe it or not, it's not a natural thing for the horses, and it's not something they see on the track as they're running around. So we're here for you at Laurel Park, and of course, we have our trackside coverage beginning this afternoon at 1 p.m. That's with Pete and Deborah Wiener, and we have a whole host of reporters out here as well, also covering the Afro Preak in Baltimore. Janine and Delancey, I know you guys are holding down the fort inside. You've got your hats. You're ready to go to celebrate Preakness as well. Back to you.
4: That's right. We're holding down the fort till we get off, and then we're headed to Afro Preak as well. Thanks, Jen. And the festivities kicked off yesterday for the annual Black Eyed Susan races. Despite the new venue, there were some familiar scenes of fashion and Black Eyed Susan cocktails. Those we spoke to say they preferred the smaller feel of Laurel.
7: I liked that it was a little bit less people for me, and I've never been to Laurel. This is beautiful.
8: All the people that are complaining about it, please don't, because it's a fantastic facility.
4: And some tragic moments on the track. It's the very first day, in the very first day of the race, a horse collapsed and died shortly after finishing. The horse Hit Zero, trained by Brittany Russell, was in the lead but faded down the stretch and ended up finishing last. The horse later died on the track. No word on what happened as of right now. The track's veterinarian tells us that this is under investigation. And we invite you to follow live Preakness updates, see the horses running the race, and get inspired with the right outfit. It's all in the WBAL TV 11 News app. And be sure to join us later today as we get ready for the first ever Preakness to be run at Laurel Park. Our pre-race special live from the track begins at 1 p.m. The horses race just before 7. Meantime, police are investigating a pair of shootings not far from Laurel Park. Police say they're investigating two separate shootings that might be related. One of those is on Discovery Park and Harrison Drive, the other on 8th Street. Officials say one person was taken to the hospital with non-life-threatening injuries. This morning, two teenagers are in the hospital after a shooting in southeast Baltimore. Police found the 15 and 17-year-old boys shot multiple times along North Potomac Street. They were taken to the hospital and at last check were listed in stable condition. And the man convicted of a mass shooting at Morgan State University now faces life in prison. According to Baltimore City State's Attorney Ivan Bates, Marquise Brown was found guilty of 5 counts of attempted second-degree murder and other charges. He faces up to 259 years in jail. 5 people were hurt after Brown opened fire during homecoming festivities back in 2023. Bates released a statement saying in part, quote, "This defendant's violent actions at Morgan State University's homecoming recklessly endangered the lives of hundreds of people who gathered to celebrate what should have been a joyful and safe event. Our office remains committed to seeking justice for the victims, their families, and the Morgan community. We look forward to presenting our case at sentencing and advocating for the maximum penalty so this defendant is held fully accountable for the harm and trauma he caused through his violent actions." Well, hundreds of thousands of mail-in ballots will be replaced across the state of Maryland. The State Board of Elections says there was an error made, resulting in some voters receiving the wrong party ballot. Tor Yorgi has more.
9: So there should be no reason.
10: Linda Kerr showing us her mail-in ballot, listing out Republican candidates for the gubernatorial primary election. It may look normal, but in reality,
9: it was a Republican ballot, and I'm a Democrat, and I thought, well, that's strange.
10: It's a wrong party ballot. Linda says she's been receiving mail-in ballots for years and has never had a mistake like this happen.
9: I just don't know how they could make such a mistake.
10: The Maryland State Board of Elections says there was an error made by their mail-in ballot vendor. That error resulting in some voters, like Linda, receiving the wrong party ballot.
9: I just have to wonder if this isn't a step towards them having a reason to get rid of mail-in ballots.
10: In a press release, the SBE says, quote, in order to maintain the highest level of confidence and accuracy in mail-in voting, SBE is working with the vendor to send replacement mail-in ballots. They say the error only affects voters who were mailed a ballot before Thursday, May 14th. The Maryland State Administrator of Elections, Jared DeMarinis, says, quote, with over 500,000 voters requesting mail-in ballots, we want to eliminate any doubt in its integrity or accuracy. That is why I have arranged the sending of replacement ballots.
9: And it does make you wonder. And I don't want to have to wonder about my vote.
10: Tori Yorgi, WBAL TV 11 News.
4: Time now is 6:09 and still ahead on 11 News Saturday morning. President Trump back in Washington after a trip to Beijing. What the president is saying about the trip and what's next for relations with the rival nation when we come back.
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11: Traffic.
12: Starting with tunnels, no issues at the Harbor Tunnel or the Fort McHenry. Traveling between the two beltways on 95 or the BW Parkway, you're at the posted speed limit both northbound and southbound. Right now on the beltway, I looked at the cameras around the beltway and I didn't see any delays at speed, inner loop and outer loop. On 95 from the beltway north to Aberdeen, you're good to go, northbound and southbound. On 70, between Cooksville to the Beltway, there isn't any delays eastbound or westbound. On 83, from Cockeysville to the city, both directions at the posted speed limit. And on 97, from the city to Annapolis, no problems on the northbound side or on the southbound side. I'm Albie D, WBAL News Radio, 1090 and FM 101.5.
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1: New this morning, America's largest commuter railroad is now on strike. Labor unions representing about half the Long Island Railroad workers announced the walkout just after midnight. It comes after negotiations with the Metropolitan Transportation Authority when they failed to produce a new contract. The unions are looking for their first pay raise since 2022. Roughly 250,000 people ride the system every day. President Trump is back in Washington this morning after a three-day trip to China. It was the first of such visits by an American president in nearly a decade, a crucial meeting between the world's largest economies. Jackie DeFusco has the latest from our Washington bureau.
2: Well, this trip stood in stark contrast to that tense trade war between the U.S. and China last year, as both sides are now describing efforts to enhance cooperation. Here's how President Trump put it when he touched down in Washington last night.
3: We did great trade deals, we had great relationships, and a lot of things have happened, and you'll be hearing about them. But that was a tremendous success. I think it really was a historic moment.
2: No concrete deals were announced during President Trump's trip to China, but after the summit, he said that aircraft manufacturer Boeing will make its first major sale to Beijing in nearly a decade. Notably, though, President Trump said he did not discuss tariffs with Chinese President Xi Jinping. Looming large over all of this, meanwhile, is a warning from China that if Washington mishandles its relations with Taiwan, it could result in an open conflict. Taiwan is a self-governed island that Beijing claims as its own territory. And President Trump is now saying that he has not made a decision about whether to go through with a weapons package for Taiwan worth billions of dollars, raising concerns from some Republicans on Capitol Hill. He was pressed further on Fox News Channel's special report. Take a listen.
4: No, nothing's changed. I will say this. I'm not looking to have somebody go independent and, you know, we're supposed to travel 9,500 miles to fight a war. I'm not looking for that. I want them to cool down.
2: The war with Iran was also discussed during this trip. President Trump said that there was agreement on the need to reopen the Strait of Hormuz, and he said that she offered to help negotiate an endgame to the conflict, although China did not immediately confirm that offer. In Washington, I'm Jackie DeFusco, WBAL-TV 11 News.
1: Well, coming up this morning, we'll head back out to Laurel Park with a look at how the horses prepare for the Preakness race with the track's head veterinarian. Plus, Delencia tracking our race day forecast, and it's going to be a gorgeous day.
5: 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It is looking lovely. The sun is up, and it's going to stay up for a long time today. We'll talk more about what we can expect in your full forecast.
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1: The president, you would think, would be a little bit...
2: Let's take a live look once again at Laurel Park. This is just a beautiful, whimsical look into the mornings of Preakness. Even at Pimlico, you get this nice, beautiful look where the steam is over the track and the horses are getting their morning workout in. Look at them go. It is just beautiful. This is such an exciting time of year for us here as Maryland is on the national stage. We're looking at our temperatures. Mother Nature is really showing off for us today. 50 is the temperature at BWI Marshall right now, 56 downtown, 45 is a cool spot in the metro in Parkton, 44 in Woodstock, 45 in Frederick. Now this afternoon, we're going to warm up into the low 80s. That is above the average for this time of year. Looking at 83 for Baltimore, 84 in Westminster this afternoon, and 84 in Frederick. So the warmer parts of the area will be warming up into and closer to that mid 80 degree range. And Laurel Park is one of those areas that could get in on some slightly warmer temperatures. So typically the farther south you go, the warmer it could be compared to the city. So that 84 degree, maybe 85 in Laurel, that is possible. Sunny and warm though. So if you're headed out to Laurel Park, make sure you have the sunglasses, also the sunscreen, and even some bug spray if you're going to be outside. Comfortable shoes, you know, bring your, if you're bringing a purse or a bag, make sure it is under those and it falls in line with the bag guidelines. And then no outside food or beverages are allowed at the race track there. Looking into tonight, we're going to have clouds building. Again, there could be a chance of a shower or two popping up, but otherwise it is going to be mainly dry. We'll have clouds moving into the mix into our nighttime hours. Temperatures falling into the 60s. We'll just have another mild start to the day tomorrow, even warmer into the afternoon. So you're really going to notice how dry it's been over the next few days, especially when you look at some vegetation. By the time we're making it into the 90s this week, it has been severely dry for a while across the area here in Maryland, and those temperatures warming well into the 90s for next week as we're starting our new work week. By the midweek, we're going to cool back down into the 70s and 60s, and that's thanks to a cold front that will drop our temperatures down into a more comfortable, more seasonal, and then eventually just a chilly, chilly range. We do have an impact weather icon on for Wednesday. Notice how drastic that temperature drop is. That's just an indication that things could get a little severe on Wednesday. So we're just going to keep an eye on that forecast. But otherwise, enjoy today as it is going to be once again sunny with temperatures in the 80s. It is just going to be absolutely beautiful. Let's toss things out to Jen. Hey, Jen, how is things going there at the park? Hi, sorry.
3: Things are going great. We are deep into conversation here because we have a lot of serious things to talk about. This is Dr. Dion Benson. She is the chief veterinary officer out here at Laurel Park. And they had a really heavy day yesterday when they had one of their horses die suddenly after that first race. That was Hit Zero's first race. And that's devastating for everybody.
4: Yeah, absolutely. The connections, and everyone really wants to understand why and what happened. And, you know, with sudden deaths, it's just like humans. Sometimes we don't have answers. You know, you have teenagers who die playing sports. This is a very similar phenomenon. There will be a full, you know, necropsy and mortality review to see if there's anything that we could have done differently, done better. But we certainly, you know, take it very seriously and have been, in fact, working on several studies with universities around the country to identify causes of sudden death in racehorses.
3: And you were saying that racehorse death in general is rare, but a sudden death is even more rare.
4: Yeah, it's less than 1% of
5: one tenth of 1%.
4: Yeah, so it's very, very small number. And then you look at sudden deaths, it's you know, a very small number of that 1/10 of 1%.
3: And you're looking at a lot of things when a horse comes across the finish line. And you're not just looking at how they finish, but how they are after they finish.
4: Yeah, absolutely. So I think now in 2026, we look not just at whether the horse gets across the finish line and performs well. For me, when they are coming back from that race, I want to make sure they look good, their ears are up, they're sound, they're bouncing, are they fit? You know, so those are all the things we take into consideration. And if they're not, then we're going to follow up with that horse and we're going to make sure that they get the attention that they need. Any diagnostics? We've got amazing diagnostics for horses now that we didn't have even 10 years ago. So,
3: which is pretty incredible. And it speaks to the fact that there hasn't been a horse death like this in a long time.
4: Yeah, absolutely. I mean, I think we have done a lot to improve horse safety and welfare, especially at our tracks with First Racing. And we take it very seriously. It is it is forefront of our company's ethos.
3: Not to be outdone here, but you just recently received, just days ago, the Special Award of Merit. And I see it on your face because you're so humble. But, I mean, this was a big deal. You got this at the Alibi Breakfast.
4: Yeah, it was a very, for me, it was very emotional because I know, you know, regulatory racing veterinarians, we're not always the most popular people. We have to tell people no. You know, coming into a big race, sometimes we tell people your horse is not going to race. So for the industry here in Maryland to recognize that we've made improvements for horses is amazing.
3: Great. I'm so happy for you. Congratulations. Good luck today. I know it was a tough day yesterday. Let's hope for definitely a better day today.
4: Thank you so much.
3: You are very welcome. We are out here all morning long for the 151st running of the Preakness Stakes for the first time ever here at Laurel Park, shaping up to be a picture-perfect day. Definitely one to remember. We'll be right back.
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0: this morning's medical alert, many menopausal women are finding estrogen patches are in short supply. Surveys show 44% of women are having difficulty filling their prescriptions. Experts say the shortage is being driven by surging demand following FDA label changes. The agency removed black box warnings on hormone therapy late last year. Usage has increased 184% since 2018. Experts say disruptions in the global supply chain has made matters even worse. The FDA is not labeling this a shortage, but say if the situation gets worse, the agency will work with manufacturers to boost supply. Since the mid-2000s, 40% of school districts in the U.S. have reduced or eliminated recess. According to the American Academy of Pediatrics, that's a big mistake. The group has updated its recess guidelines for the first time in 13 years. Their message, unstructured time at school is crucial for the overall health of kids and not just grade schoolers. The new guidance is similar to the previous policy statement, but cites new research on why these breaks are essential for kids' academic success and mental, physical, social, and emotional growth. In light of that, the AAP recommends that recess be protected and never withheld. I stand by that. Bring back recess. It was the best time of the day. Well, coming up in the next half hour of 11 News Saturday morning.
1: It is a historic day out here at Laurel Park, hosting for the first time ever the 151st running of the Preakness Stakes. It is a full race card today and a full field, 14 horses. What you can expect when we come back.
2: And Jen, there's great weather out there. I know you're enjoying it. We got the sunshine coming up and temperatures will be warming up as well. We're going to make it into the 80s. We'll talk more about what we can expect today in just a bit.
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4: It states until a final agreement can be reached. 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
0: Good morning and welcome back to WBAL TV 11 News Saturday morning. We are all very excited. Today is the 151st yes. running of the Preakness Stakes, the first time it's ever been in Laurel mm-hmm. at Laurel Park.
2: Yeah.
0: And so we are.
2: Gotta be
0: ready
2: dapper,
0: for it. Yeah.
7: Mm-hmm. And you look great.
0: Thank you. You look beautiful too. Jen looks gorgeous yes. out there. But the weather, I think, is the most mm-hmm. striking thing of the day.
2: Yeah, got lots of sunshine. So we're thinking sunblock, sunglasses, even some bug spray I'm hearing that you might want to bring as you're heading downtown or down to Laurel. We're looking at our temperatures and they are starting off beautifully, looking at 40s and 50s around the metro. As you move farther south, that's where we're seeing temperatures in the 50s. And so at BWI Marshall, we're at around 50 degrees. Into this afternoon, here at home, we're going to warm up into the low 80s. But at Laurel Park, that's where we could see closer to the mid 80s around the region. So it is just going to be quite nice if you are headed to Laurel Park. Here's that temperature trend. So depending on which time you think you're going to be down there, again, we'll see temperatures making it closer to that mid 80 degree range. And then there could be a few clouds as we close out the day with maybe a sprinkle or two, but most of us are going to be dry. We'll talk more about how beautiful this day is going to be and what we can expect as we move into our new work week in just a bit.
0: Thanks, Delencia. Well, we're counting down until the 151st annual Preakness Stakes, and this year, taking place at Laurel Park as Pimlico undergoes renovations. Our Jen Franciotti is live in the grandstand this morning. And Jen, look, usually it's all eyes on the horses and the jockeys that are on their backs, but this year, a lot of people are going to be looking around at the venue because things look a little different this year.
7: They look quite a bit different. That's because Laurel Park is really a smaller venue. And let's put it this way, it's almost like a bigger, smaller venue, if that makes any sense. The acreage here is almost twice as big as it is over at Pimlico. The barn space almost three times as big as it is at Pimlico. But when you're talking about seating wise, they cannot handle the crowd capacity that they can handle in Baltimore. So they have no infield, even though it might look like there's a beautiful infield. There's a pond in the middle of that infield. You can't put people in there. That's for sure. And so it is sold out today at 4,800 tickets. And you know, everyone talks about the Preakness Stakes. Of course, that's the big stakes race, the middle jewel of the Triple Crown. But it is a 14-card race today. So 14 races are happening, 7 graded stakes racing. If you're a bettor and you're into horse racing, this is definitely the place to be. And what's really cool is the other day I was at the Alibi Breakfast and I met this couple that was here from Iowa. And they have been coming to the Triple Crown races for decades, since the 90s. And so what they do is they go to the Derby first, then they come to the Preakness. This, of course, is their first time ever coming to Laurel Park. And then depending on what happens here, they'll maybe go to the Belmont. Disappointed, of course, because this year we're not going to have a Triple Crown winner. But that's okay. That didn't keep them from traveling from Iowa to come here to Laurel Park to check things out. And I said, how are you liking it so far? And he goes, ask me after the races. But he was definitely enjoying the Alibi Breakfast, one of the many traditions that continued on even though we have a new venue. So I said before, you can take the Preakness out of Baltimore, but you can't take Baltimore out of the Preakness. This is a Maryland event on an international stage. The horses are warming up on the track this morning. We're going to see many of the Preakness horses doing their morning workout. Routine is important, especially for a horse like Taj Mahal from Maryland trainer Brittany Russell. They have security over at his barn number 5. The good news for him, he doesn't have to change a thing. He gets to walk out of his stall, come to the track, just like he did his 3 previous wins right here at Laurel Park, and just do things as routine. They have a Preakness barn on the other side of the track where all the other Preakness horses are being held. And we have live coverage not only this morning, but starting this afternoon at 1 o'clock with Pete, Deborah, we've got Scott Wyckoff, we have Jason Newton, and we also have Tori Yorgi and Megan Rivers at Afro Preak in Baltimore. So parties all around, all over the place, and we're bringing you this historic moment from Laurel Park live all day long. Reporting live here at the track, Jen Franciotti. I'm going to send it back to you guys. I know you guys have your Preakness glory going on there, holding down the fort.
0: That's right. We've got our hats on and we are ready. But meantime, there is a change to the Triple Crown racing calendar and it's gaining traction. WBAL TV 11 News Investigates has learned discussions are underway to lengthen the time between Triple Crown races. This year's Derby winner is taking a pass on the Preakness because the trainer feels 2 weeks between races is not enough time for the horse to recuperate. Since 2019, 5 Derby winners have skipped the second leg of the Triple Crown. We asked trainers how they feel about changing the Triple Crown calendar.
9: I guess kind of a traditionalist in that respect. It's supposed to be, you know, the toughest challenge in sports. It's the Triple Crown for a reason. It's not meant to be set up, you know, to kind of make things easier.
10: You go with the times. You see the NFL season's gotten longer and, you know, baseball season changes, basketball, everybody changes things, right? So sometimes you have to adapt with the times. And right now, the one thing that we're seeing is you're not getting a lot of horses back. So, you know, you want to have the best of the best in all 3 of these races.
11: You know, it's the environment we're in racing now has changed over the years. So, but I think you would get more horses from it.
0: Well, horse racing experts say if further spacing happens, the benefits will include increased participation in the Preakness, and it will enhance horse safety. Well, getting ready for the race also means getting ready to look the part. 11 News Today anchor Megan Rivers went shopping to find out what are the do's and don'ts for Preakness fashion this year.
7: If there's one time of year to splurge on a cute little number, it's for the Preakness. We went over to Francesca's Atelier at Green Spring Station to see what's new in. Victoria Hetzel says there's some new looks in this year.
12: We are seeing a lot of one shoulders. We're seeing pantsuits come back. Those are really popular. Some of the weddings have been a little bit more casual. Some events have been a little bit more casual.
7: Victoria says while they do carry a variety of clothing and they do custom orders, if you see something you want in store, well, you might want to snag your size quickly.
12: We have one size of each, which is nice because you can't see yourself walking around in the same dress.
7: And ladies, sometimes we need a little help putting it all together. So we called Angelique Michelle and Maria Williams of Style X Showroom to help us style the look. You know, so we're coordinated.
13: The hat tradition is definitely continuing. Like, the hats are just getting smaller. So I feel like in the beginning, the hats were very ostentatious, very big, very bold, but everyone's doing like fascinators or like a little saucer hat, just like a smaller piece.
14: We are definitely doing pantsuits. It's a little bit more casual, relaxed, but it's still with patterns.
7: Now it is spring, but it doesn't mean we all have to run to pastels.
13: Like chartreuse, the baby blues, and it's like a mixture of the warm and the soft together, like mixing the chocolate brown with the soft yellow, or the harder fuchsia with the soft baby blue.

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2: Oh my God, they're so stinking cute. I added the Preakness Stakes. There's the pre-K Preakness. Oh my God, this is adorable. It's a 32-year tradition at Good Shepherd Nursery School in Ruxton. The four-year-olds saddled up their ponies and raced through the school's playground. They even wore real jockey silks donated by the Maryland Jockey Club. I just cannot get enough of that. That is the most adorable thing that I've ever seen. Aw, congratulations to all those little kids in the winner's circle. Well, stay with us. We'll be right back.
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6: Traffic.
7: 83 from Cockeysville to the cities at the posted speed limit northbound and southbound. Right now at the tunnels, you're not tapping the brakes at the Harbor Tunnel or the Fort McHenry. On 95 from the Beltway north to Aberdeen, no delays slowing you down northbound or southbound. Currently on the Beltway, you're not hitting the brakes on the inner loop and on the outer loop. 70 from Cooksville to the Beltway, that's clear both eastbound and westbound. 97 is clear from the city to Annapolis, north and south. And between the Beltways, no issues on 95 or the BW Parkway on the northbound side or on the southbound side. I'm Albie D, WBAL News Radio, 1090 and FM 101.5.
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1: The president, you would think, would be a little bit smarter than this. 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
0: C4 and Brian Neiman. 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
3: We are following breaking news this morning. President Trump announcing on Truth Social that U.S. and Nigerian forces have killed a senior ISIS commander. The president named the target as Abu Bilal al-Manuki, second in command of ISIS globally. President Trump did not specify where the attack happened, but did thank the Nigerian government for its cooperation. Also breaking overnight, Israel announcing it's carried out a strike in Gaza they say killed Hamas's most senior military leader. Emergency services in Gaza say those strikes killed at least seven people, with more than 50 others injured. These strikes come despite a U.S. brokered ceasefire between Israel and Gaza that's been in place since October. We'll have more on these breaking stories throughout the morning. Well, still ahead, we'll head back out to Laurel Park with a look at this year's contenders to take home the Preakness Crown. Plus, Delencia tracking a warm-up in the forecast. It's going to get downright hot.
4: Yeah, it's going to be warm and sunny, so you're going to need those hats and fascinators to help protect you from the sun. Laurel Park looks beautiful right now at this hour. We'll talk more about what we can expect after the break.

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0: EIL-TV 11 meteorologists for changing conditions.
1: Near record warmth expected today and tomorrow.
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2: Chance of an isolated shower and thunderstorm into the evening hours.
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1: The president...
2: Good morning. We're taking a live look into Laurel Park, where we got folks in the taking a picture of the horses warming up this morning. It is a beautiful, beautiful day out there. Looking at our temperatures, and they are starting to warm up. Looking at 50 at BWI Marshall, 56 in downtown Baltimore, 45 in Parkton. So the 40s and 50s across the area. We are going to warm up into the 80s. It is going to be quite nice out there. Looking at 83 for downtown Baltimore, Aberdeen 83, Westminster could be one of the warmer spots in the state at 84. And Frederick, excuse me, as well in the upper 70s, upper 80s in some areas as well. So Laurel Park will be one of the warmer spots today. We're going to be in that mid 80 degree range, and it's going to be sunny and warm. So make sure you're prepared for it with the sunglasses, the sunblock, bug spray, comfortable shoes. Make sure if you are bringing a bag that it falls under the guidelines that is allowed inside the Laurel Park there. And remember that you can't bring any food or beverages from outside the arena in to the arena. So just plan accordingly. Looking at 65 at BWI Marshall overnight, we can expect a few clouds to build and maybe a shower or two into the evening hours, but that's nothing that you should cancel any plans over. And those showers are really not anything that could help us with the drought. It has been dry across the area. It's going to continue to be dry through the next few days, as we'll have very little rain in the forecast. So we're just going to continue to have the dry conditions, but also the heat is going to increase. So it's going to be more noticeable just how dry it's been around Maryland. Tomorrow, we're going to make it into the upper 80s and then the 90s for the new work week, well into the 90s by Tuesday. There is going to be a sharp cool down. And so we're going to be in the 90s on Wednesday, falling into the 70s and even the 60s as we close out the week, and we'll have those showers in the mix as well. Now, because of that sharp decrease in our temperatures, Wednesday we have marked as a impact weather day. When we have that sharp decrease in our temperatures, that usually indicates our chance for storms to be quite severe, so we're going to keep an eye on that. But really, just enjoy this day right here. This is Preakness Saturday. We're looking at sunny skies and warm temperatures. Let's send things out to Jen Franciotti, who is there at Laurel Park. Hi, Jen. How's it going?
3: Hey, Delencia. The sun is shining. The fog is starting to dissipate a little bit here at the track, and it would not be Preakness if we didn't talk with Ron Nicoletti. Thanks for joining us this morning. Really appreciate it.
4: Oh, always my pleasure. And what a beautiful morning it is compared to Florida. I'm loving this.
3: Yeah, and historic being out here at Laurel Park. What's this like for you?
4: It's so strange, you know, going to the Preakness for the last 10 or 15 years to come to Laurel and actually have the Preakness here. It's interesting, put it that way.
3: And what a race to handicap this year, right?
4: It's wide open. You know, usually we have that big favorite from the Kentucky Derby or something like that. We do not have that this year. You know, we get the local horses, but it's great for a handicapper or people that really want to bet this the race to do it in.
3: What makes this race so unique? Because I heard there was unprecedented interest in the Preakness this year.
4: Well, you know, it's the middle jewel of the Triple Crown, and, you know, it's graded stakes, and it's great for if you own a horse or, you know, want to breed a horse, you want to get that graded stakes resume on the horse's ticket, for lack of a better way of explaining. So why not take a shot? Here you got a chance, you know, plus the purse isn't that bad either.
3: Plus, if you're in Maryland and you're rooting for a Marylander, right? Hometown trainer Brittany Russell, you got to go for Taj Mahal. Is he looking good for this race?
4: He's looking good. I mean, he's got a lot of positives. Me, as a handicapper, I think maybe he's got to class up a little bit. But Brittany had 3 wins yesterday on the day. She wins everything, it seems. And the horse has never been beaten here. The horse is doing well. So there's lots to like, except maybe the price might be a little light on the as far as making some money. Because everyone's going to bet the hometown favorite.
3: Well, that's the thing, right? The more people betting for him, the lower his odds go, right? Is that what happens? You tell me.
4: Yeah, no, it's pari mutuel. So you're actually betting against each other is how it works out. So if you bet, nobody bets on the horse. You get all the money that's in the pool, you know. So if a lot of people bet, you got to split that money with people. So it's you're playing against yourselves. But a lot of people do not realize that.
3: So who's the sleeper? Who's the long shot? Who's the one we should watch out for, the underdog in the race?
4: I don't know if I could say this on the air, but I like the hell we did it.
3: You could say it. Go for it.
4: The hell we did is the name of the horse, and I think this horse can run well. And funny, I've been doing a couple of these hits, as you know, throughout the last few days, and every time I say who I like, the person who's interviewing me says, the last person said they liked that horse. So it's 12 to 1 in the morning line. I think that horse ran really well in this last race, but the horse has been working beautifully over the track right here at Laurel, and he looks beautiful. He's all dappled out, so I'm going to go with what my eyes tell me to do and bet on that horse, even though I was going to say heck, but I did say hell.
3: That's okay. You can say it. That's actually the name. We have to go, but real quick, what type of track are we going to be looking at for today?
4: Oh, we got a fast main track, firm turf course. You couldn't ask for any better conditions than this.
3: Fabulous. Enjoy your day. This is bittersweet. It'll be the last time dealing with first betting if everything does move to Pimlico next year.
4: Well, I'll just come here and hang out with you, even if I'm not in the air.
3: There you go. It's tradition. That's for sure. Live at Laurel Park, Jen Francie, I'm going to send it back to you, Janine. Oh, we're going to go to break. We're going to break, and then we'll be back with much more.
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0: ahead of today's Preakness race, for the very first time, we got the chance to witness the transfer of the famous trophy in American sports. 11 News anchor Deborah Wiener was there for it all.
1: We got the van pulling in now.
2: It wasn't what we expected at Laurel Park, and yet it sure makes sense.
3: Well, the Preakness is real when the trophy arrives.
2: If you were transporting a $4 million trophy from the Baltimore Museum of Art...
3: No problems, Jeremy?
4: No problems.
2: You'd rent an innocuous white van, too.
3: I think it's more than a trophy. It's a piece of art. And the history to it, it's irreplaceable.
2: Carrying the Woodlawn vase that carries the moniker most valuable trophy in sports is a delicate undertaking. Four men from First Racing comprise vase detail. One man for every million it's worth. The Woodlawn vase, the thoroughbred of vases, refined, pricey, and pedigreed. It wields celebrity status. Even First Racing's Mike Rogers, who's been around it for decades, is still in awe.
3: As this race has been run on many days of the year, and I think you go back 100 years, maybe different locations, but one thing that has been consistent is this trophy right here.
2: Tiffany and Company created it in 1860 for a Louisville club known as the Woodlawn Racing Association. During the Civil War, it was buried in Kentucky to keep it from being melted into shot. It is 30 pounds of solid sterling silver, standing 3 feet tall, topped with the champion horse known as Lexington, whose offspring includes a horse called Preakness.
5: They're off in the Preakness.
2: The vase has been the official trophy of the Preakness Stakes since 1917.
6: We had some big expectations, but this exceeds all those expectations.
2: Every year, a replica of the vase is cradled by the winner between disbelief and elation.
3: It's just, it's incredible.
2: With First Racing passing the Preakness torch to the Maryland Jockey Club, Mike Rogers thinks this may be his last time being so close to the priceless prize.
3: To be a part of it has been an honor for me. Probably one of the biggest honors of my career.
2: And so, as the Woodlawn vase heads to the money room at Laurel Park, yes, that's what they call it, the stewards of history proceed with caution, reverence, and respect.
3: They take their job with enormous pride. It's almost like their baby, and everyone holds this trophy in extremely high regard. So that's a testament to, you know, what it means to people.
0: That's really cool. All right, well, one last check of the weather that is expected to be beautiful today. Look, I know sometimes it is a struggle. We got rain boots, hats, or coats that cover our outfits that we work so hard for, but we get our stuff this year.
7: You never know with this time of year what you have to prepare for, but let me tell you, today is just going to be nice. You just need the sunblock and the sunglasses to rock along with your hats.
0: Doable.
7: See, it is going to be great. Lots of sunny skies. There is that chance for an isolated shower. It's not going to pop up everywhere. Not everyone's going to see it. Just got to put it in the forecast because it's that time of year where we can have those popping up. 83 here, 85 down there, and even warmer for the next coming days.
0: Perfect. All right, that's all the time we have for now. Thanks for joining us to today's show's up next. We'll be back in 25 minutes with an update. Have a great day.
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11: Sunny, 52 on TV Hill. I'm Chris Cheon, a different venue hosting the Preakness this year. We've got live coverage with WBAL Scott Wyckoff from Laurel Park coming up. And some Maryland lawmakers are raising questions about Governor Wes Moore's plans for horse racing in the state. We'll have more on that coming up. But first, the latest from ABC News at 7 o'clock.
12: From ABC News, I'm Chuck Severson. The Pentagon canceling the deployment of about 4,200 U.S. troops from one of the Army's frontline tank formations set to head to Poland. The move reduces American combat power in the region by nearly half. ABC News senior Pentagon reporter Louis Martinez.
13: Additional forces were sent to counter the Russian invasion of Ukraine to what's called NATO's eastern flank. Over the last year and a half, American troops that had previously been there now being brought home. The U.S. is still going to retain a sizable presence in Europe. The focus of the Trump administration is to have partner nations pick up the slack within NATO. So about 10,000 there right now, but let's remember it's not going to be replaced. In effect, the troops that are in Poland is going to be cut in half.
12: No trade deals have been confirmed yet by China. After the summit in Beijing with President Trump and Chinese leader Xi. On returning to Washington yesterday, the U.S. chief exec.
14: We make great deals, we did great trade deals, we have great relationships, and a lot of things have happened and you'll be hearing about them. But that was a tremendous success. I think it really was a historic moment. Thank you very much.
12: In New York, Long Island Railroad workers are on strike. As of just hours ago, management wanted to reduce health care contributions for new employees to offset pay raises. Metro Transit Authority Chief Jenna Lieber.
15: That was why we needed a new feature along the lines of the health care costs.
12: Engineers and Trainmen's Union Vice President Kevin Sexton says that offer was made right before the strike deadline,
16: which was never discussed in bargaining.
12: Shuttle buses are planned for tens of thousands of New York area commuters and tourists stranded by the strike. Legal battles ahead as President Trump plans to drop his $10 billion lawsuit against the IRS for the leak of his 2019 tax returns, in return for the government creating a fund to review claims of people alleging they were victimized by the Biden administration. 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
11: I'm Chris Cheon, a different venue taking center stage for the Triple Crown's middle jewel, the Preakness Stakes. WBAL's Scott Wyckoff is live at Laurel Park this morning. Happy race day, Scott.
17: Yeah, happy Preakness Day to you, Chris. For the first time, we're saying that from Laurel Park, the first time ever. It promises to be an historic day here. Attendance here today will be capped at 4,800. There'll be no party in the infield, as it's a floodplain here at Laurel Park. But like always, there'll be plenty of food, fun, fashion, and sweet action. And how about one of the favorites in the first ever Preakness to be held here being Taj Mahal, who Brittany Russell trains right here at Laurel Park, and who is a perfect 3-0 here at his home track.
18: This is why we work so hard day to day. You know, you want these horses and you want to get to the big ones. It's a Preakness and it's a grade one, and you know, it's why we do it.
17: And to make Taj Mahal's story even better, his jockey is Laurel-based Sheldon Russell, Brittany's husband.
19: To be fair, I didn't really ever think that it would happen. You know, I love Laurel. I've been here for many years. It's a beautiful racetrack. Looks sad they get thrown into the spotlight, and I'm excited.
17: And how did the dress rehearsal for this first ever Preakness at Laurel Park go on Black Eyed Susan Day? You guys having fun out here?
20: Absolutely. This is a great time.
21: It's beautiful out.
17: How do you like the Preakness at Laurel?
21: We, you know, it's not quite Pimlico, but it's still a good day to be out with friends.
17: What do you think?
22: It's the best day to be here. I mean, what can you say? At least it's here in Maryland. That's what I like.
17: And Mother Nature is really showing off with a sun splash morning already. First post time, Chris, is set for 10:30, 14 races, and 14 horses set to break the gate here at 7:01 p.m. for a Laurel Park Preakness like no other.
11: Thank you, Scott. A group of state lawmakers are questioning Governor Moore's plans for Maryland racing.
23: The seven Republicans of the Maryland Freedom Caucus demanding to know where the state is getting $85 million to purchase the naming rights to the Preakness and the Black Eyed Susan Stakes from Churchill Downs. Track owner the Stronach Group sold them to Churchill Downs while selling the tracks to the state. caucus letter to the governor asks why the state didn't buy those rights from Stronach in the first place, and they demand hearings. No comment Friday from the governor's office. Robert Lang, WBAL, News Radio 1090 and FM 101.5.
11: Ahead of the Preakness Stakes, four-year-olds at Good Shepherd Nursery School in Ruxton took part in the 32nd annual Pre-K Preakness. The children raced their ponies through the playground wearing real jockey silks donated by the Maryland Jockey Club. In other news, two teenage boys, 15 and 17, aged, were found with gunshot wounds. Last night in the 1200 block of North Potomac Street in Baltimore, police say both in stable condition. Anyone with information is asked to call investigators or Metro Crime Stoppers. The man convicted in the Morgan State homecoming mass shooting could spend the rest of his life behind bars. We'll tell you how much time he's facing after traffic and weather. It's 7:05.
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10: Traffic.
1: Between the two beltways on 95 and the BW Parkway, you're not hitting the brakes between Baltimore and D.C. On the beltway, it's clear. On the inner loop and outer loop, no crashes or construction. On 83, from Cockeysville to the city, you're not hitting the brakes northbound or southbound. Now to 95, between the beltway and Aberdeen, lanes are clear both north and south. On 70, from Cooksville to the Beltway, no issues in either direction. And on 97, from the city to Annapolis, you're good to go, northbound and southbound. I'm Abby D, WBAL News Radio, 1090 and FM 101.5.
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7: Sunny skies across the area on this Preakness Saturday. We're looking at those temperatures warming up into the low 80s. If you're headed to Laurel Park for Preakness, we're going to see temperatures there closer to the mid 80s. Tonight, there will be a chance of a passing shower or two, 65 overnight, but more sunshine on the way for our Sunday. We're going to see temperatures even warmer into the upper 80s by the afternoon. I'm meteorologist Alencia Jenkins on WBAL News Radio 1090 and FM 101.5.
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11: Marquise Brown convicted in the 2023 Morgan State University homecoming mass shooting now faces up to 259 years in prison. After being found guilty of five counts of attempted second-degree murder and other charges, five people were hurt when prosecutors say Brown opened fire during the festivities. A New Jersey man's in police custody this morning after investigators say he set a fire inside the Elkton Walmart late last month.
2: Investigators say 36-year-old Anthony Rhodes is charged with arson after they say he used a can of camping fuel and several boxes of fireworks to set fire inside a grocery cart next to the children's clothing. As the fire got bigger and the fireworks went off, police say he broke into the jewelry counter and stole $10,000 worth of jewelry, then took off. Walmart says losses added up to about $10 million. Police say it was all caught on video. Bill Yakubowski, WBAL News Radio, 1090 and FM 101.5.
11: 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But the show with Scott Wyckoff is going to start this morning at 11 a.m. And you can watch the Preakness tonight on WBAL TV 11. 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
5: And it is race day. Good morning. I'm Bruce Elliott here with you from now till 10 o'clock this morning on WBAL News Radio 1090 FM 101.5. A lot of ground to cover in the next 3 hours, so let's jump right into it. Baltimore is adding four new speed camera locations to begin enforcement as of May 20th. That's right around the corner this coming week. They're adding a whole slate of new electronic eyes across the city on Orleans Street near Tilghman Elementary and Middle School, the 100-300 blocks of North Hilton, North Charles Street, the 5700 block, the 300 block of East 29th, and this is going to continue. I have no problem with these things. None whatsoever. The observation, though, that I make is this. The way these fines are set up, it doesn't go as points against your license because they don't know who's driving. It goes simply as a fine against the owner of the vehicle. And the fines escalate rather rapidly. The fines for 12 to 15 miles per hour over the speed limit is $40. By the time you get to 40 miles an hour over the posted speed limit, which is insane, by the way, The fine is $425. So where is this money going to be dedicated? And will it be used as a continuing resource of funds for a program that needs earmarked money? And that's where I think the risk is, because we saw this happen before when we decided in this state to say, let's go ahead and tax cigarette sales. And we'll use the funds from those cigarette sales. We'll dedicate them to a budgetary need at the state level. Should that happen with this stuff at the city level, you've got a problem. Because assume that these things are effective. Let me just take some numbers completely out of my head. Let's say that these speed cameras make $500,000 a year. I have no idea if that's even the ballpark. It's just a number for comparison's sake. And let's say these speed cameras are very effective. And after the first year, because of their effectiveness, you no longer have $500,000 you're going to dedicate to a program in the city. You now have $400,000. And the following year, maybe you have $250,000. And the year after that, et cetera, et cetera. And so that's the problem. If these are effective and if the funds have been dedicated to something specific in the city, then you have a real problem 5 or 6 years down the road when these funds dry up. And that's what we saw before in this state. So I keep looking to see exactly where the funds are going to be dedicated. Do they simply go into the general fund? Or are there programs that need earmarked money? And will these funds then go to specifically those particular earmarks? Now, to backtrack a second or two, people speed in this city like they're crazy people. They do it going out of the city on city streets. They do it by the time you get out to the Beltway. It's nuts. You see people who assume, and this is what I always observe, they assume that every driver around them is actually an Indy 500 driver. You know, they're all up at the Monster Mile in Dover on the weekends driving their high-speed vehicle, so they have perfect control of the vehicle. So you have somebody who assume they're a perfect driver. They're a really great high-speed driver. You put them on the road with the rest of us, and we are not. And so it's an invitation to an accident. Invitation to sideswipe, invitation to having a car simply, go sideways. And we've seen the disastrous results of this before with workmen on the Beltway a couple of years ago when two cars were going excessive speeds. So I look at these fines that are possible. I think I'm all for it if it raises money. But the problem is, what do you do with the money once it's actually there? You cannot assume that is going to be a constant number. You cannot assume that the number you get from the first year is going to be reflected in the fifth or sixth year out. So any budgetary plans you make with those dollars, you got a bit of a problem here. Because the money, if the program is effective, the money will disappear. If the program is 100% effective and you start at $500,000 income from this thing, in a handful of years, you'll be down to zero if it's 100% effective. So if you have a program you've earmarked $500,000 for, you've got a problem 5 years down the road. Now, of course, politicians in Annapolis and, of course, the Baltimore City Council, you're going to just kick the can down the road and assume the next guy around is going to go ahead and take care of it. And that's probably what's going to happen here. But be aware that there are more speed cameras going in, and the speed cameras will be operating year-round from 6 o'clock in the morning until 8 p.m. on weekdays. That's in school zones. In other areas, they'll be operating 24/7, one would imagine. So, be conscious of that. Or simply assume that the amount of time you gain by driving 10 miles an hour over the limit or 20 miles an hour over the limit is inconsequential. So why bother? And that's the thing. Unless you're going on a long road trip, if you're going on a long road trip, you're driving from here to Niagara Falls. It's a long road trip. So there, you're going to go 72 miles an hour instead of 65. That's an additional 7 miles that you're going to make per hour. That can actually add up. You could save half hour, 45 minutes off your total drive. If you're driving from Pikesville to Hamden, you might save, what, 45 seconds? Maybe a minute? It's just not worth it. So that's story number one out of the chute. Story number two is there's a growing concern in this state and in some counties particularly on about data centers. And I'm still confused exactly what the concern is. If the concern is, as I suspect it is, that data centers drain a lot of water from the system and that costs money to reprocess, and a lot of electricity, as you need a lot of electricity to drive these things, those are technical concerns that can be addressed. But as you go online now, and this is fascinating to me, if I have something I want to sell online, I got to go to Facebook Marketplace, something like that. I let the AI define what I'm selling because it's faster and it's easier. And I know at that moment I'm using something out of a data center. It's all good. But now in Harford County, the county council now has introduced a permanent ban on data centers. Permanent. They'll prohibit any data centers from being built in Harford County. It's been introduced now in the Harford County Council. That was introduced on Tuesday night. Bob Cassidy drafted the bill, and he sent it to the council last week in response to what Cassidy said was a, quote, concerning presentation given to the council by a data center advocacy group, as well as recent discussion surrounding the data center moratorium bill introduced by District F Council member Jake Bennett, who's a Democrat. Cassidy's Republican. Bennett's moratorium, if passed with amendments, would put a 180-day pause on data center development in Harford County to allow the council time to research data centers and draft legislation to regulate them before one is proposed or built in the county. It would seem sensible to me that if you are going to have a data center and you specify up front, we're paying for our own electricity and we're going to pay out of whatever proceeds we have for our own water use, so there'll be no additional financial strain on the locality, nobody would have a problem with this. But when you read a story, like the story I picked up in Political this past week, Fayetteville, Georgia, data center down there drained 30 million gallons of water unnoticed until residents said, hey, our water pressure is real low because all the water was going to the data center. There has to be a common ground here that it makes sense. There has to be. I'm Bruce Elliott, Bruce Elliott Show on this Saturday morning. You can certainly add your voice to the conversation, 410-467-WBAL. Or you can text us on the greensolutionsremodeling.com text line, 410-467-9225.
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5: And actually, I'm in for Jerry tomorrow from 7 till 10. He has the weekend off. Looking forward to that conversation with you guys as well. Post-Preakness. Coming up shortly after the 7:30 news, by the way, we'll check in with Scotty Wyckoff. It's interesting to see the difference in Preakness this year on kind of a, I guess, on a personal level. Driving here during Preakness Day in previous years from where I am in Baltimore County, by this time of the morning, you would be facing traffic by the time you got down to around Cold Spring. You'd be facing traffic. You'd be passing Northern Parkway, and there'd be a good bit of traffic heading toward Pimlico by now. This morning, it was a breeze. Nobody there. And, of course, it's going to be held now at Laurel this year. And the capacity for Laurel, if I recall correctly, we'll check with Scotty on this to be sure. But if I recall correctly, the capacity is less than 4,000 people. That's like half of the infield in previous years. And the infield here is basically swampy area, which, of course, they could have a monster truck display going on in the swampy area. At the same time, you have the race going on, double duty, maybe draw more people in. But you have a max of, I think it's 3,800 individuals who fit in that facility. And the parking there, of course, for 3,800 people, even if it's two people in a car, it's going to be a little sketchy. So if you're down in the Laurel area today, Laurel track area, be aware that you are going to have problems between now and when everybody leaves to go home around 6 or 7 o'clock this evening. So the neighbors of this data center in Georgia are steamed once they discovered that this facility down there had sucked up 30 million gallons of water without initially paying for it. See, and that's, follow the green, follow the money. This is where the real problem kicks in. If you have money that should belong to the citizens instead being sucked off by one of these data centers, that's where the rub is. If somebody says, I'm going to build a car dealership, but we're going to have automobiles where we're not going to pay any property tax, and we're not going to pay any other taxes associated with running this dealership, then the neighbors are going to say, wait a minute, you got to pay your fair share here. You got to pay those fees that are due to the state in order for us all to get along. If data centers figure they're going to get by on using public water and public utilities for free, that's where you have things like in Harford County. They're saying 180-day pause on this. We're going to see over the next 3 months exactly what is going on. More than three. Over the next 6 months, we're going to see what is going on and exactly what we could do to control the growth of these data centers. So it's not a ban forever and ever, but it's certainly a pause for around 6 months. By the way, I came across an odd story. This is, you know, apropos of absolutely nothing. But I just think it's a fascinating story. Remember, I think it was Clint Eastwood a handful of years ago. And he's done some really amazing, truly amazing stories, movies. Well, among the movies he's done, he did a movie for the American audience a handful of years ago. At the same time, on Iwo Jima, at the same time, which is something I did not know, he was shooting a movie for the Japanese audience from the Japanese point of view. This, I didn't know this until last night. I just happened across this nugget. At the time, people were saying that he had no way of actually understanding the Japanese mind, that the movie about Iwo Jima from the Japanese point of view, and it was drawn on letters, apparently, written by some of the individuals there, the Japanese individuals there on Iwo Jima, that it would fail in Japan. Instead, it succeeded. I've never heard of this movie before. And, of course, it's Japanese. I'd have to do subtitles for an hour and a half, 2 hours, and that's something that I'm not all that interested in doing. But I think it's a fascinating little nugget, the versatility some individuals have, that Clint Eastwood, who began in spaghetti westerns long, long time ago, had become, you know, basically an icon in the movie industry doing stuff like this. It's just absolutely fascinating to me. Another great local story, by the way, Baltimore City Council, after just a couple of years ago, the voters in Baltimore City voted overwhelmingly to approve term limits for city elected officials. Now some members of the city council are saying, you want to rethink that because we kind of like this gig and we don't want to have to go anywhere after our term's over. So there's a proposed charter amendment introduced this past Monday night going to eliminate the restrictions approved by voters in 2022 that limit the mayor, comptroller, city council president, and 14 city council members to two terms within 12 years. Now, this bill going through the council, it'll appear on the November ballot. They basically want to have the ability to keep the jobs long-term that they've had. They like the perks. They like the money. I'm quite sure that some would say, no, I just think I could do a better job at serving the community than whoever would replace me. Well, that's always a questionable kind of thorny issue, but okay, let's assume that's the case. But 72% of Baltimore City voters approved Question K in 2022. That's 4 years ago. State election data shows that 98,000 some hundred voters backed that measure compared to 39,000 who opposed it. It arrives on the ballot through Baltimore's charter petition process, which allows residents to force charter amendments onto the ballot if supporters gather at least 10,000 valid signatures for registered city voters. It is now the law. Baltimore County Council members, as well as the mayor, as well as the comptroller, etc., are term limited. But now the latest repeal effort has been now referred to the council's Charter Review Special Committee, which Ryan Dorsey chairs, one of the bill's leading sponsors, by the way, alongside Councilman Mark Parker. Council members Odette Ramos, Anthony Glover, also signed on as co-sponsors. Dorsey said on Monday he didn't like the way the 2022 vote happened. Quote, not only do I not believe it's good policy or good for public interest, I don't like the way it happened. There was virtually no public discourse about it before it showed up on the ballot. Was it a confusing statement that people had to vote on? I mean, was it written in a language people didn't understand? Were they not able to read the measure they were voting on? Or were they simply too foolish or not bright enough to understand what they were voting on? Because that seems to be what Dorsey is implying. He didn't like the way that there was no public discourse about it before it showed up on the ballot. It doesn't need public discourse. If basically you're saying, yes, I approve of something like this, or no, I don't approve of something like this. Those individuals who want term limits aren't going to be dissuaded from wanting term limits because somebody says, let's have a speech about it. Those people who do not want term limits, same thing. So neither side seems to have a moral lock on this. So the question then becomes, well, whose voice should be heard here? In 2022, it was the public's voice. People went into a voting booth. They read the proposal on term limits. Nothing confusing about the wording. That's not what's been contended here. It's simply that Dorsey thinks people didn't talk about it enough, or at least talk about it enough so that he'd be able to keep his job. And that's really what they're saying. They're saying, we kind of like this job, like the salary, like the hours. It's kind of fun. We get the better parking spaces. Go to a restaurant, sometimes we can wangle ourselves a better table. So, but Dorsey's contention has nothing to do with the merit of what was passed in 2022. Dorsey said people did not have the political appetite for it then in the immediate aftermath of it being passed in the 2022 election, so nothing happened last term. But I think there still remains a lot of appetite for the concept of repealing term limits. Term limits are being very, very popular now at the national level. There are, as you well know, term limits at the presidential level, and there are continuing proposals to have term limits in both the lower and upper houses in the legislative branch. And now some people in Congress are saying we really have to have term limits in the Supreme Court as well. But apparently that whole discussion has no bearing on people's understanding of that issue here in the state. Because you have to contend that in order to say that somehow people don't understand the concept of term limits. They've not been exposed to the debate on the national level at all. They've been in a cave with no internet connection whatsoever, and their phone's in a dead spot. So if that happens to be the situation, fine. It's completely believable then that people would have to have more discourse on this. But if you believe that people have actually been living and breathing and have heard the issue of term limits talked about now for more than a decade at various levels of government, there's no confusion as to what the public did back in 2022. There are some members of the Baltimore City Council and others who didn't like the result. So they're hoping they can say, well, it wasn't talked about enough, so we want to have a redo. I want to take a mulligan on this. What do you think? Good idea or bad? 410-467-WBIL. It's 7:30.
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11: Sunny, 52 on TV Hill at 7:30. I'm Chris Cheon. It's the third Saturday in May, so that means traditionally we've got the Preakness Stakes going on, the middle jewel of horse racing's Triple Crown. WBAL Scott Wyckoff live at Laurel Park this morning with more. Good morning, Scott.
17: Hey, Chris, the local favorite in this first ever Preakness here at Laurel Park is Taj Mahal, also one of the early betting favorites for Laurel Park-based trainer Brittany Russell. And what's already an historic day here at Laurel Park, a win by the home track horse would bring Brittany Russell her first ever trainer title to win the Preakness at her home track. And riding will be Sheldon Russell, her husband.
19: He's a classy horse. He's done nothing wrong, so... like I said, he's a cool horse, and hopefully Saturday's another day for him.
17: And so far, Mother Nature is really showing off with a sun-splashed morning that everybody hopes continues right on through. Post time for the Preakness, 7:01. 14 horses will break the gate. It's a 14-race card. The first post time, Chris, is at 10:30.
11: Thank you, Scott. And Scott, we'll have more with Bruce Elliott coming up. From the ABC News desk, the Justice Department finalizing a deal to create a so-called Truth and Justice Commission and establish a compensation fund of nearly $1.8 billion for alleged victims of government weaponization. And in exchange for President Trump dropping his lawsuit against the IRS, the proposed agreement is expected to face legal challenges. An Olympic gold medalist, Alyssa Liu, a Bay Area native, is going to return home tomorrow to perform with fellow Olympians in the Stars on Ice Tour at San Jose's SAP Center. Liu says the best part is being back on tour with her fellow skaters in a setting where she feels comfortable. The Orioles continue their series with the Nationals this afternoon. WBAL's pregame coverage starts after the news at 2 p.m. First pitch at 4:05. I'm Chris Cheon, WBAL News Radio 1090 and FM 101.5.
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10: Traffic.
12: On the Beltway, lanes are clear on the inner loop and on the outer loop. Now on to 83, there isn't any issues between Cockeysville and the city, northbound and southbound. On to 95 from the Beltway north to Aberdeen, that's clear and at speed on the northbound side and on the southbound side. At the tunnels, no worries. Harbor Tunnel and the Fort McHenry Tunnel are clear. On 97 from the city to Annapolis, at speed on the northbound side and on the southbound side. If you're traveling between the two Beltways, no issues on 95 or the BW Parkway. 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
10: Weather. Well, happy Preakness Saturday. We're looking at sunny skies and temperatures above the average for this time of year. 83 across the region. A little warmer down at Laurel Park. We'll see temperatures closer to the mid-80s there. And then as we move into the evening hours, can't rule out a chance for passing showers, 65 overnight, and then more sunshine tomorrow. This time, the temperatures will be in the upper 80s to low 90s. I'm meteorologist Alencia Jenkins on WBAL News Radio 1090 and FM 101.5.
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5: Well, here's a text just in. Fascinating text from JT in Odenton. Morning, Bruce. What is the soup of the day? Well, it's, I don't know, it's kind of hard to tell. Make sure you bring the stinger up for us, if you would, Charles. All right, time now to check back in with Scotty Wyckoff. Scotty, good morning.
17: The soup of the day with Rich Paul.
5: Oh, yeah, the soup of the day.
21: No soup for you.
5: No soup for you. There, that's what it was.
17: Yeah, the Maryland crab is actually the soup of the day. I checked on it.
5: Oh, that's good. That's good. Yes. All right, now this is a very different kind of Preakness. The number of people who can be at Laurel, around, it's less than 4,000. Is 3,800 the number that I've heard?
17: 3,800. And interesting, Bruce, because it's one ticket. And it's so the same people that bought the ticket for yesterday, Black Eyed Susan Day, have the ticket for today. So there are a lot of people traditionally who love to come out to Black Eyed Susan Day, have a little more casual fun with their friends, and then watch the Preakness at home. So we could even maybe possibly have a smaller crowd here today than we had yesterday.
5: Wow. So it's a very different atmosphere. It's kind of like a like chamber music. You know, it's just...
17: Well, it's a little different than that. It's like having a Preakness in your backyard and still all your rowdy friends are coming. Yesterday, there was every bit as much energy here for the 3,800 people that were here than for the 140,000 we had in 2017, yeah. But just on a smaller scale. And when you watch it on TV, they're going to give all the tight shots today, Bruce. And the only thing really different I think you'll see on TV is you won't see an infield packed with raucous revelers, because the infield here is actually a wetlands floodplain, mm-hmm. So it's off limits.
5: So they're not going to be doing a monster truck race in the infield at the same time then?
17: No, and no concerts with Eddie Money and AC/DC or anybody out there.
5: Yeah, well, you know, it's a very different year, because do I have this right that the Belmont's not being run and where usually being run is already being run up at Saratoga this year?
17: Yeah, the third straight year that it's being run at Saratoga. And the Belmont, normally at Belmont Park in New York, is a mile and a half. But that's the only mile and a half track in the United States. So, again, after the Preakness at a mile and 3/16, they're going to go in a few weeks up to Saratoga and only run a mile and a quarter. So, yeah, it is a different Triple Crown definitely this year.
5: Yeah, one of the things that's, I think, been a lot of fun here is for people to go through... somebody I used to know, used to work here actually a long time ago, Fran Burns, very involved in the horse racing industry here in this state now. And they've done these early morning walkthroughs of the stables. And of course, this year that's very different as well, because you don't have the environment of Pimlico. You don't have the whole sense of the history. Instead, you have something going on in Laurel. And it's an odd feeling, isn't it?
17: Yeah, it is. And one of the odder feelings is what you might hear in the background.

0: building of the new Pimlico now, it wouldn't be safe to bring people out here for the Sunrise Stories. But I know Fran and her entire team of Pimlico docents can't wait for the Preakness to be back there next year.
1: All right. No. Adjunct topic here for Good Scott. Churchill Downs has purchased the rights to the name. Now, the state of Maryland is saying we'd like to purchase it from Churchill Downs in order to somehow keep the name here. And they're offering $85 million. The debates have already begun as to exactly where that $85 million is likely to come from. There's no answer yet on that number. But if Churchill Downs keeps it, and frankly, if Laurel is in vague disrepair, if Pimlico is in vague disrepair, why would Churchill Downs say we're committed to keeping Pimlico in the state of Maryland forever?
0: Well, here's the deal with the intellectual property deal. All basically they get with the intellectual property deal is the peripheral parts of the Preakness, the marketing, some of the peripheral revenue, things of that sort. By law, the Preakness must be run in the state of Maryland, and it cannot be moved as the Preakness out of the state of Maryland, even with this intellectual property deal. And with the building of the state-of-the-art Pimlico right now, this racetrack is going to have the amenities of a brand new Belmont Park that's being built, a brand new Royal Ascot that was built a few years ago. There's going to be a lot of year-round revenue coming out of that, and the Moore administration is hoping that this is going to lead to a Park Heights renaissance. And also, when you look at it, Bruce, with the track as it is right now, with this IP deal that Churchill Downs has, it can only help the Preakness because Churchill Downs is a marketing machine. And the more they market the Preakness from the deal, the more money they make. And that's why they want to get in on it, because they want to make money off the name of the Preakness, but they cannot make money off the actual race.
1: Okay, now, let me challenge you on something here. And, you know, neither you nor I are an attorney, so it probably takes somebody with a very specialized area of law to understand the ins and outs of this. When you say, by law, they cannot move. Yeah, by law, the Colts couldn't move. All right? But by law, the Baltimore Bullets... couldn't move.
0: But they were owned by the entity that moved them. This is not an ownership deal. This is an intellectual property deal. The ownership of the Preakness, quote-unquote Preakness, think of it as a piece of clay, is this 501c that's been created by the state of Maryland. They own the Preakness. The only thing that the Churchill Downs is buying from the current owners of the Preakness right now for this last day, the Stronach Group, they're only buying the intellectual property rights, which would be for marketing or things of that sort around the outside. The actual ownership is a 501c that is owned by the state of Maryland.
1: So the state, in essence, the state of Maryland owns the name Preakness.
0: They own the Preakness. The name Preakness can be made money off of. Only other person that can make money off the name the Preakness right now will be Churchill Downs. But the Preakness itself, the entity, the physical body, is owned by the state of Maryland in this 501c that is a nonprofit. Every bit of money that comes into it has to go back into it to operate it.
1: All right. Thanks, Scotty. That's a great clarification to have, because that's something that I was not aware of. And that helps understand a little bit why it's still here, bluntly. Because in other circumstances, if you own the right to the name, you own the track where it has been in the past, you would say, well, you know what? You're not keeping up this track. You're not keeping up any other track here in the state of Maryland. You've let the horse industry go to seed here by not giving any state funds to it or any tax benefits to it. We're moving to the Carolinas, or we're moving to Florida, or we're moving to California. And I've always wondered why that has not been a topic of conversation.
0: Well, and one thing, and politics aside, the one thing that Governor Moore's administration has done that Paris Glendening didn't do, that Martin O'Malley didn't do, and then our good friend Bob Ehrlich couldn't do because of the political fabric of Annapolis when he was there, was make this happen. This is the model of the New York Racing Association that owns Belmont Park, that owns Saratoga.

0: Toga. This is the same model that they've been operating under since the 1950s, because their tracks were falling into disrepair back in the 50s, and the state moved in and created this model that's been very successful as this 501c, and that's exactly what they're doing here in Maryland. And credit the Moore administration, they were the ones that basically went to the Stronach group, Belinda Stronach, who owned Pimlico and Laurel Park, and said, you know what, we got an offer you can't refuse. And basically, it could be whatever Maryland wanted, because even if the Stronach group kept the tracks, they couldn't operate them if they didn't get a license from the state. So they said, here's what we're going to do. You're going to sell us Pimlico for $1. You're going to own Laurel Park. You can do with it what you can't run horses there. And we're going to give you a deal. This intellectual property deal that Churchill Downs bought, this deal was given to the Stronach Brook. Group basically getting 3-4% of the handle every year from the Preakness in perpetuity, and then some marketing money from the Preakness in perpetuity. That is what Churchill Downs bought.
1: Okay, now one final question, Scotty, and I realize you have a full day ahead, it's race day, but one final question for you, if I might, and that is, it's nice to get the 3-4% overage, but at least historically, the one day a year in the racing calendar in the state of Maryland where money is made is today. This is the day that horse racing makes money in Maryland. Everything else doesn't. Is that still the case? And if that's the case, then how do you justify keeping something around that makes money one day out of 365?
0: Because of the new business model, it won't be that way anymore. It was used by the Stronach Group and basically also by the previous owners to do just that. Their goal was to make all their money in one day. This new business model, that goal is not that at all. And it's also a business model, Bruce, that is very different in the way it embraces the $2 billion of revenue that's in the horse industry in the state of Maryland. Only second to healthcare industry for the revenue that generates in the economy of Maryland is the horse, and that would include Pimlico, that would include all the horse farms that maintain the green space, the farriers, the trainers, the young boys and young girls who ride ponies, things of that sort. That's $2 billion state revenue, and that's a big deal.
1: Scott Wyckoff, thank you very much, Scotty. You're a wealth of information. If you can do something to bring your energy level up just a bit, though.
0: Yeah, it's a lot of fun. 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So good luck, Maryland.
1: Well, listen, Scott, one final thing. I've seen all the ladies, you know, we have all the modelers here in studio. They have these great hats on. I'm assuming you have one as well.
0: You know what? I'm wearing my signature WBAL radio hat, but I have got a pink blazer and pink socks.
1: Kind of so, understated there. You're going for the subtle look. Right. Scott Wyckoff, thanks. I appreciate it. 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
14: 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Stay with WVAL for the latest forecast from the WVAL TV 11 meteorologists.
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1: Race day, WVAL, the Preakness, of course, happens later on today, around 6 o'clock, I think, is the time. The first race starts much earlier, around midday today. This is a great text, Ian. We're talking about the speed cameras. They're adding more speed cameras to Baltimore City. And this is a great text passed along. It's interesting. This story showed up on WBAL TV, the I-team in Baltimore. Apparently, some 2,000 Baltimore red light camera traffic citations, which require a police officer to swear that he or she has reviewed the photos as indeed showing a traffic violation, had a slight problem. Seemed that all the verification signatures on the citations issued were from a police officer who had died in a car accident last year. WBAL-TV said the error was discovered when a retired police officer acquaintance of a driver who had received a $75 red light camera ticket on the 12th of January 2011 noticed the signature on the citation was from the police officer who he knew was deceased. A Baltimore police spokesperson said, quote, he blamed the problem on a computer glitch, which is the fault of the company that operates the camera system, and he said the problem had been rectified. Exactly how the deceased officer's name added up on the tickets wasn't fully explained, but Baltimore police insist that internal police documents show that a live officer reviewed and approved the citations. Legal experts say Baltimore may have difficulty enforcing the tickets if they're challenged in court. Well, yeah. If your citation is signed by a dead guy, you know, that's typically going to get tossed, I would think. Because you have to have a live police officer, a real live officer, take a look and say, yep, that's who did it. So if they've instead said, well, we don't really have to look at it, we just have to insert this guy's name, that's an issue. You just grist for the mill, as it were. Bruce, good morning. If Ryan Dorsey is opposed to something, you know that it's good for the city. From David in Hillthorpe, and this text in as well. Oop, go ahead and reset, if you would. No, it's not going to do it on me. We're at the first half of it without having the second half available. Well, here it is. The bill has been routed. This is the doing away with term limits. The bill is routed through the Charter Review Special Committee, and guess who chairs the committee? None other than Ryan Dorsey himself. All right, Dorsey, the texter contends, is a threat to democracy. No, they're just kind of, you know, trying to play both ends against the middle, trying to see if they can ignore what the voters said rather clearly 4 years ago. They wanted term limits, and the people who are receiving these salaries aren't all that fond of term limits. Now, on the federal level, I have mixed feelings about term limits. I have a very different way of going about it, which I suppose is a modified kind of term limit, but it could apply in Baltimore City and the state of Maryland as well. And that is the total number of years you can serve in various capacities. In other words, if you're on the city council for a period and you're on a zoning committee for a zoning board for another year or two, and it's an accumulation of all the years in government service. And you can accumulate that number of years as you see fit. On the federal level, the application will be, if you say you have 18 years, you can have 3 Senate terms, you can have 9 House terms, you can have a combination of House and Senate terms, but you got your 18 years. The Constitution was designed to be a representative of the people and not to be lifetime employment. And some of these people have been there. Nancy Pelosi, our very own, you know, D'Alessandro, she's been there a long, long time. It's not supposed to be lifetime employment. It's supposed to be citizens coming to Washington, D.C. to help to craft the laws and the policies that will apply to all of the citizens of this country and move on from there. Want to add your voice to the conversation? 410-467-WBAL. Or, of course, you can text us on the greensolutionsmodeling.com text line, 410-467-9225. 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
1: Bruce Elliott Show on this Saturday morning. Charles, Charles, it seems to me that on this day, you and I should be wearing Preakness hats as well. Every time I glance up at the TV, I'm seeing one of the Channel 11 female reporters wearing these hats. It looks like she's have a giant crab on her head. That can't possibly be. Got to change my contacts out more often than that. All right, telephone number here, 410-467-9225. Same if you choose to text us on the greensolutionsmodeling.com text line, 410-467-9225. Bruce Elliott here with you from now until 10 o'clock this morning. Great quote up from Wes Moore, a response by Delegate Lauren Arakin. That's coming up for you right after the top of the hour. I scratched my head on the Wes Moore statement, and Delegate Arakin has some comments on what he had to say. I pass this along to you, as we might, that Alexandria Ocasio-Cortez, and this has to do with representatives in Washington, D.C., congressional representatives. She's ripping Tennessee for disenfranchising black voters. Listen up.
18: When you are seeing states like Tennessee want to wipe out every black representative on the map in these states, we have an obligation as Americans to stand with black Americans and communities whose representation is being disenfranchised.
1: Okay, so what is she talking about? Well, she's talking about Democrat Representative Steve Cohen, Tennessee 9th. He has announced he's not going to seek another term in Congress, saying the state's newly approved congressional map has left him without a viable path to reelection. Wait, what does this have to do with disenfranchising black voters? Nothing. But AOC, I guess, isn't fond of checking facts here. Here's the deal. The individual who is contending now for Cohen's seat, the Republican, is a black female. So if we've been disenfranchising anybody in this circumstance, we've been disenfranchising those voters in the 9th who wanted a choice other than Mr. Cohen. His decision comes in a wave of redistricting battles across the South following the Supreme Court ruling that weakened federal Voting Rights Act protections for minority communities. In other words, you can't carve out a district specifically on race. More on that topic coming up.
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20: Sunny, 55 on TV Hill. I'm Chris Cheon. It's race day, and a new venue is hosting the Preakness. WBAL Scott Wyckoff will join us live from Laurel Park, and we'll have more on a New Jersey man arrested after investigators say he set a fire inside the Elkton Walmart. But first, the latest from ABC News at 8 o'clock.
21: From ABC News, I'm Chuck Siebertson. There's good news from China for the U.S. since the Trump-Xi summit, but it was about a decision made before the summit. China has granted a five-year extension to 425 U.S. beef companies to keep selling to the Chinese market and added 77 new American companies to the roster of those who can sell in China. It does not guarantee China will buy beef. No trade deals have been confirmed yet by China after the summit. ABC News senior political correspondent Rachel Scott.
22: President Trump hoped to persuade Xi to pressure China's ally Iran to reopen the Strait of Hormuz as Americans grapple with soaring gas prices.
23: We feel very similar, right? We want that to end. We don't want them to have a nuclear weapon. We want the straits open.
22: But Xi made no promise to intervene in the war Trump launched. China's foreign ministry calling it a war that should not have happened.
21: Iran's foreign minister today says a lack of trust is the biggest obstacle in negotiations to end the war with the U.S. He says Iran would be open to diplomatic help, particularly from China, an ally. Taiwan pressing its case for a U.S. weapons deal after President Trump said he's not decided whether to go through with it. Taiwan says U.S. arms sales to the island have been a cornerstone of regional peace and stability. The Pentagon canceling deployment of about 4,200 Army troops set to head to Poland. ABC News senior Pentagon reporter Louis Martinez.
24: This was very sudden. We know that some of the members of this unit were already packing up and ready to go to Poland. And not only that, but their gear. We're talking maybe about 100 tanks were already in Europe. So what they were going to arrive and fall into that equipment and replace another unit that is headed back to the United States.
21: Tens of thousands of commuters affected in New York. Long Island Railroad workers went on strike after midnight. Management wanted to reduce health care contributions for new employees to offset pay raises. You're listening to ABC News.
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20: I'm Chris Cheon. It's race day as a different venue takes center stage for the middle jewel of the Triple Crown. Laurel Park hosting this year's Preakness Stakes. WBAL's Scott Wyckoff is live there this morning. Good morning, Scott.
0: Hey, Chris, it promises to be an historic day here, a Preakness like no other, the first ever here at Laurel Park, with a new Pimlico 28 miles away being built right now in Baltimore. And if a horse ever had a home track advantage in this first ever Preakness here, it would be Taj Mahal, trained right here at Laurel Park in Barn 5 by Brittany Russell.
25: We are familiar with Laurel. We know, you know, the ins and outs of what we're doing here, so I'm hoping that works in our favor, but moving forward with the future and everything, you know, you take every experience and learn from it.
0: And get this, Brittany's husband, Sheldon Russell, is Taj Mahal's jockey, riding him to all three of his wins as the Mark train passes us by.
26: Yeah, look, it's always nice to be on a horse that you're familiar with, and especially on a track where he's won all three races. It's kind of cool. This is sort of his home playground.
0: And how did the dress rehearsal for this first ever Preakness at Laurel go yesterday on Black Eyed Susan Day?
27: Incredible amounts of fun. I love it. This is my first time here, and it's surpassing all my expectations. It's fabulous.
0: All on a day when attendance here will be capped at 4,800. Back in 2017, Chris, 140,000 people packed Pimlico for the Preakness.
20: Thank you, Scott. Yes, certainly remember those days when I used to go back to the Preakness circa 2009. There were hundreds of thousands of people. Well, fresh off taking two of three from the Yankees, the Orioles opened their series in Washington with a 3-2 loss to the Nationals. The O's rallied in the ninth and brought the tying run to third, but Adley Rutschman struck out with the bases loaded to end it. They're going to play in D.C. again this late afternoon. First pitch, 4:05. You can hear the game right here on WBAL. Maryland replacing all mail in ballots already sent out ahead of next month's primary. Now Republicans are demanding answers. More on that after traffic and weather It's 8:04.
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14: Traffic.
3: Starting with tunnels, no issues at the Harbor Tunnel or the Fort McHenry. Traveling between the two beltways on 95 or the BW Parkway, you're at the posted speed limit both northbound and southbound. Right now on the beltway, I looked at the cameras around the beltway and I didn't see any delays at speed, inner loop and outer loop. On 95 from the beltway north to Aberdeen, you're good to go, northbound and southbound. On 70, between Cooksville to the Beltway, there isn't any delays eastbound or westbound. On 83, from Cockeysville to the city, both directions at the posted speed limit. And on 97, from the city to Annapolis, no problems on the northbound side or on the southbound side. I'm Albie D, WBAL News Radio, 1090 and FM 101.5.
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14: Weather.
4: Sunny skies across the area on this Preakness Saturday. We're looking at those temperatures warming up into the low 80s. If you're headed to Laurel Park for Preakness, we're going to see temperatures there closer to the mid 80s. Tonight there will be a chance of a passing shower or two, 65 overnight, but more sunshine on the way for our Sunday. We're going to see temperatures even warmer into the upper 80s by the afternoon. I'm meteorologist Alencia Jenkins on WBAL News Radio 1090 and FM 101.5.
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20: From the Commitment 2026 desk, the state's replacing all of the mail ballots sent out so far ahead of next month's primary election.
5: Elections Administrator Jared DeMarinis said Friday night an error caused by the state's mail-in ballot vendor led some voters to get the wrong party ballot for the primary. So out of abundance of caution, the state will send out new ballots to the more than 565,000 people who requested them as of Thursday. DeMarinis says he does not know how many voters actually got the wrong ballot, but all are being notified. DeMarinis adds this does not apply to those who ask to receive a ballot by email. Robert Lang, WBAL, News Radio 1090 and FM 101.5.
20: The Maryland Republican Party calling for transparency from the State Board of Elections. Party leaders say it is still unclear how widespread the problem is, but they want answers and assurances that every legal vote will count by June 23rd. A New Jersey man in police custody this morning after investigators say he set fire inside the Elkton Walmart late last month.
6: Police say it was all caught on video. Investigators say 36-year-old Anthony Rhodes is charged with arson after they say he used a can of camping fuel and several boxes of fireworks to set fire inside a grocery cart next to the children's clothing. As the fire got bigger and the fireworks went off, police say he broke into the jewelry counter and stole $10,000 worth of jewelry. He then took off. Walmart says losses added up to $10 million. Billy Akabuski, WBAL News Radio, 1090 and FM 101.5.
20: Maryland's attorney general will not file charges in connection with a deadly January 17th crash involving Howard County police on Broken Land Parkway that killed a teenage girl. Investigators said the driver sped off after officers activated their lights and sirens. The attorney general's office found insufficient evidence that police actions caused the crash. WBAL News Radio has live coverage from the 151st Preakness Stakes at Laurel Racetrack. Scott Wyckoff will be joining us at the top and bottom of the hour leading up until his show previewing the Preakness begins at 11 a.m. And you can watch the Preakness tonight on WBAL TV 11. I'm Chris Cheon, WBAL News Radio 1090 and FM 101.5.
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1: Hour number two, the Bruce Elliott Show. As always, thank you so very much for having us in this and every single Saturday morning. By the way, I'm back in tomorrow, 7 to 10. I think the usual guy has the day off, so I'll be sitting in. Busy week. I'll be in for, for virtually everybody on the staff during the course of this coming week. I'm not quite sure, but I think I'm also scheduled to do the topless car wash next weekend. So, I mean, it's got it all covered. No, that is not a sight you want to see. By the way, there are two car stories that came up that I think are just amazing. One of them is out of Atlanta. You may have seen the video of this, may not. You know these Waymo cars, they're no driver. A computer does the whole thing. Something happened. So all of a sudden, in this one cul-de-sac in the Atlanta suburbs, you had like eight or nine Waymos going round and round and round the cul-de-sac. Yes, on a continuous loop. You know, there is a glitch in the matrix, as it were. And they're going round and round. I want somebody in the front seat. I mean, I'd just be happy with some. They can be the arena Playboy magazine. I don't care, because when you end up in that cul-de-sac going round and round and round and round, it'd be nice to have somebody in the front seat just to push a button to say drive someplace else. For the people who live in that little cul-de-sac, it was a very weird experience, and for the rest of us, it was great entertainment. That's driving story number one. Driving story number two. It was Thursday. Imagine you're driving to work on the Long Island Expressway up in the New York metropolitan area. Just another day, just driving to work, and all of a sudden, a sinkhole just about swallows your car. This is a sinkhole that was about two-thirds the size of the vehicle. It was, you know, a standard mid-size vehicle. Driving along, and all of a sudden, the sinkhole, and you're down in this hole. In the middle of the LIE during rush hour, Thursday morning, massive sinkhole. They managed to extract the car from the sinkhole with obviously some front end damage and a firm commitment to the guy who is the driver to never drink again for the rest of his life. But it's just amazing that this kind of stuff happens. I have no idea exactly how a sinkhole occurs. This is science beyond my capabilities. My capability in science is basically I can make ice cubes. I have the recipe, and that's as far as my science education ever went. And I thought dry ice was ice that you used a towel to simply dry. I mean, it's a whole, I have no idea how science works, but this guy's driving the LIE, sinkhole just about swallows his car. And then the story out of Atlanta with the Waymo vehicles, there were eight or nine of them around this cul-de-sac, suburban cul-de-sac, over and over again. Ray starts us off this hour on the Bruce Elliott Show. Hey, Ray, good morning.
7: Hey, how you doing, Bruce? Just a couple of things. First of all, I received my ballot in the mail, and it wasn't complete. I received a section about school board members, but as far as the candidates are concerned, I didn't receive that part when I got in the mail. So I don't know what's going on with that.
1: Yeah.
7: And I guess the second – go ahead, Bruce.
1: No, go ahead.
7: And the second thing I want to say, you were talking about tickets being reviewed by police officers who were dead. And, of course, a dead person can't review anything. But my question is anybody looking at those tickets at all, reviewing them at all? I mean, how do we know that they just – you get a ticket, a red light camera ticket or a speed camera ticket, and nobody's looking at it, and they just send you a ticket – I mean, a thing in the mail for money. How do we know that? We don't know.
1: Well, I've gotten one of those for running a red light. It was unintentional, but it did happen. I, you know, accepted it. They showed the back end of my vehicle, which was a very distinctive vehicle at the time, the license plate, and they showed the red light at the same time. You know, there's a black and white photo, but you can tell by the position on the three lights, you know, green, yellow, red, as to where it was. So it was pretty clear in that image that it was, yes, the vehicle I owned, and yes, the light had just turned red. I thought I'd get thrown the yellow. I didn't. So, you know, it was my bad. All right, pay the ticket and no big deal. So I think that's the way you know. But you have no way of knowing who actually was driving the vehicle. Something else that has happened, it happened down in Montgomery County about 2.5-3 years ago. And I don't pass this along as information for people to be mischievous. However, there are students at one of the high schools down in Montgomery County who got the driver's license. I'm sorry, the license plate number for one of their teachers, and they drew up a template that looked like that license plate number, put on the back of a similar vehicle, and kept going through red lights, so that the teacher then got a whole raft full of tickets for going through red lights. So, you know, that just pass that along as mischief can be made as long as there are human beings in the equation. Ray, thanks for the call, bud. Appreciate it. 8:13 right now. WBAL. Okay, now, this is a fascinating story. Wes Moore made a big deal of something recently. Here is the Wes Moore big deal. You can tell the guy's running for office again because everything is a big deal. Everything is historic. Everything is only Wes Moore could do it. This is not a rap on him. Every single politician does this, but here you go.
8: All right, hold up.
2: Stop scrolling. Did you know that two people could be in the same grocery store, pick up the same item in the same aisle, but pay two different prices because your data is being used against you? I don't think anyone should be paying more for the same groceries just because of an algorithm. And that's why I just signed the Protection from Predatory Pricing Act in the state of Maryland. No more using your personal data to quietly hike up your bills. Same cart, same store, same price. That's fairness, and that's what Marylanders deserve.
1: Well, that's very brave of him to do this. But thank God he did that, huh? Except, wait a minute now. Does this happen ever? Lauren Errican is in the House of Delegates. She is a representative, Republican there. She represents, I guess, the 7th, maybe her district has changed, but she heard that and said, throw a flag on that one for the sidelines.
8: What in the world is he talking about? Let's just go see. Let's just go see if this is really a thing. Let's find out. Was database price fixing ever used in a Maryland grocery store? Let's just look and see. Oh, no, it wasn't. Oh, so here we are, guys, with another, yet another Westmore Maryland Democrats election year gimmick.
1: Oh, I just have such trouble believing that there'd be a gimmick when there's politics involved. By the way, I'm looking forward to this coming week when Westmore is going to push for the You Cannot Take Maryland Citizens Up to the Mothership Act, which will prevent any Maryland citizen from being seized by aliens and taken up to the mothership, as has happened so frequently in our past.
8: You are paying more everywhere because of the Democrats' horrible policies. You are paying more everywhere because the Democrats raised taxes and fees on you in the last 4 years during the Westmore administration to the tune of $2 billion. That is why you're hurting. That is why the families in Maryland are hurting, not because of some fake digital price fixing scam. That was never happening in the state of Maryland.
1: Yeah, but the whole thing about the aliens, that's real. 8:16 right now, Bruce Elliott Show on WBAL, on News Radio 1090, FM 101.5.
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1: Great text in from Jack in Parkville to the Bruce Elliott Show on this Saturday morning. Bruce, a horse racing investment is very high risk. I wonder how sustainable the business model is and whether the expected benefits to the Pimlico neighborhood will ever occur. I wonder the same thing. On a couple of bases. For a while, Kevin Plank, I think he still owns it, but he's no longer doing with it what he was initially, owns, or unless he sold this past week, Sagamore Farm. And they had a large stable of horses there. It's interesting, one of the tour of that property a handful of years ago, they have a great outdoor track there, and the material on the track is chopped up Under Armour stuff in part. So it's a great track for horses to run on. They also have an indoor track that goes back to the Vanderbilts. So, I mean, it's a beautiful facility. It's just truly gorgeous. But they have no horses there anymore. Now they have soybeans or rye or something. They did away with the horses completely. I don't know why, but clearly it was not economically viable for them. Now, for a while, you could go to various other tracks, you know, in the area. I remember being up at Saratoga once and betting just on the horses from Sagamore, because I was kind of a kick to do that. I can't remember if I made any money or not, but it was kind of fun to do that. It was also an indication at that time for me that the horse industry in this state could have a resurgence. Now, I don't know why they stopped having horses there and why now they're simply growing crops. I suspect it's rye so it can go into the Sagamore Spirits, but I don't know exactly what it is. I'm not well-versed in that at all. And that made me understand exactly how risk the horse industry is. You spend too much on one filly or too much on one colt, and you can pretty much destroy your entire breeding program. It's just gone. And I'm not saying this specifically happened at Sagamore Farm, but I know that this is the reality of that business. And as far as the benefits to the Pimlico neighborhood, I have a second question phrased slightly differently. It doesn't matter to me whether or not massive improvements are made to Pimlico unless the neighborhood around Pimlico is safe. I think you're going to have a very difficult time attracting people to come to Pimlico more than one day a year, and that's the Preakness. I just think that's the economics of the situation. People are not going to say, oh, I'm going to go out for some entertainment. I'll park my car in an unsafe neighborhood in order to go to the track. And no, the neighborhood around Pimlico is not uniformly safe. There are safe areas and there are very unsafe areas. And unless those areas are safe, I just don't see there's a prospect that you're going to draw lots of people there other than one day a year for the annual running of the Spotted Pots. I mean, and that's just my observation on this. Other text in, Bruce, if you want to make a small fortune in horse racing, start with a large one. Mike Parker, precisely right. Precisely right. It's Eliva Serrano Holdings, S.P.A., the Italian company known for producing Di Serrano, owns a majority stake in Baltimore-based Sagamore Spirit as of September 23. The brand, founded by Under Armour founder Kevin Plank, remains a partner in the company. It's a majority acquisition. Eliva. You know, the problem with some of the fonts that they use is capital I and small L look the same. So I guess it's Eliva Serrano purchased the majority stake to expand its portfolio into American whiskey, citing a growth of rye. New headquarters as part of the deal. They relocated their North American headquarters to the Baltimore Peninsula, where the Sagamore Spirit Distillery is located. By the way, that distillery tour is worth doing. I'm assuming they still do it. I did it a couple of years ago. It was great fun. Plus, you get to sample a couple of different ryes at the end, which is nice stuff. So there you have it. That's not purely owned by Kevin Plank. Plank has also sold a number of his homes recently. You'd be able to tell which estates were his because it'd have the Sagamore three diamonds across the front gate. Now, I don't think they've sold Sagamore Farm yet, but Plank had a property on Green Spring Valley that is no longer a Plank property because those three diamonds are gone. And I don't recall it being listed for sale on Redfin, but I suppose it was. Bruce, I worked in the retail grocery business since the 1970s. Prices have always varied by the area you live in. Same box of cereal was cheaper in Dundalk than in Hunt Valley. Thanks. Yeah, what they're talking about there is they're talking about the technical ability that would exist so that your Dun & Bradstreet, your individual Dun & Bradstreet, would impact the price of that box of cereal in a store where the person in front of you may get it a little less expensively than you, because you have a better Dun & Bradstreet. That's what they're talking about. It's a theoretical ability. It's never been used here in the state of Maryland. So for the governor to brag about how he's taken these bold steps to protect us against this great danger to us, the danger has never been there. It's never occurred. It's nice of him to do that in case the danger crops up someday. But again, it'd be also very nice for him to do this because I am concerned about being taken up to the alien mothership and having sexual experimentations done on me while I'm asleep. Which would be, you know, I mean, some people might enjoy that, but no, not so much because I get dizzy at heights. All right. And this text in as well, Bruce, as a small landlord, I've been interested in the idea that squatters can move into your property. It's very difficult for them to get out. My question is, why did this new law not completely eliminate the problem? As I understand, it seems to have only put a Band-Aid on it. I pay property tax, licensing fees, lead paint inspections. It's going to cost me a fortune to get them out of my property. That's from Harvey. Well, listen to this from Kathy Zaliga, pointing out something that we're now, I guess, mostly aware of. But if you, for example, decide you're going to paint a couple of walls in your house, you want to redo the living room, so you put all the furniture in the middle and you put a great big tarp over it, and you're going to go ahead and paint the walls that bright pink color your wife has always insisted on. Well, the paint is not done at the end of the painting. The pain occurs when you take back the empty paint cans.
11: 2 years ago, Wes Moore created a tax on recycling paint. Today, you get to pay that tax. It goes to a nonprofit who's the head of the nonprofit, makes $1.3 million to take your tax on paint and recycle it. The Maryland Freedom Caucus is getting to the bottom of this. We're fighting for you. We have got to stop the latest assault on your family's budget.
1: Yeah, I'll tell you, if my paint fee is going to go to somebody who's earning $1.3 million annually, he can come over and do the ceilings. You know, because that's where we all get paint splattered all over your body. If I'm paying him that much for the empty paint cans, I'll give him the roller myself and the extender, and he can do the ceilings. And it's only fair. It's a grift. It's how to get more money out of your pocket and give it to somebody who's more favored. This text in, Bruce, there's year-round racing at Timonium Fairgrounds, and that's in a safe area. I wonder how profitable or successful that is. They do not have year-round racing there. I think they have one or two races at Timonium. It's a very short track initially. But I think they have one or two races there at the fairgrounds. And I think it coincides with, like the last days of summer, I think. But it's not a year-round phenomenon. Now, the fairgrounds are open because they have things going on there pretty much all time. And I think you can actually have events held on the grounds. But there you go. Bruce, no more pennies. Wow, where'd this come from? All right, nickels next. It costs 3 cents to make a penny, but it costs 13 cents to make a nickel. I think we'll be moved into digital currency at some point fairly soon, actually. All right, on the national level, there is stuff happening, and it's kind of fascinating to hear it happening. Here, for example, from CNBC, they do good financial stuff. Elizabeth Warren was on a CNBC with a couple of hosts, so with some of their reporters.
16: If you really want to help the middle class, if you really sincerely want to help people having trouble at the grocery store, it's not price gouging that's the issue. And if you look at it seriously and really want to help them, then let's do something about it.
17: When you remember we all talked about egg prices, you end up with something like this giant egg producer, Cal-Maine. And Cal-Maine raises the price of eggs. Their profit margins increase by 718%. That's not just passing along costs. Any of the states around the country that already have price gouging
16: Can
17: laws
16: I tell you why
17: place?
16: That those are fallacious and misleading at best? And the craft, your so, craft look, analogy is even, why can't it, I tell you? Please let me tell you.
1: Okay, now here it is in brief. And we'll come back to this conversation following the half past news. Here it is in brief. There was a disease that went through the chicken population, the chicken hen laying population a couple of years ago. That created a massive shortage because a lot of the hens died. And until the new hens were of age to begin to make eggs again, there was no supplemental source. So you had this massive die-off, and because it's more money chasing scarce goods, the price of the goods went up to compensate. As soon as more hens got back into the cycle again, the prices came right back down. Had nothing to do with price gouging, had everything to do with a chicken disease of some sort. That's the truth. And that's overlooked by the Democrats because it doesn't make their price gouging point. More coming up on that.
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20: Sunny, 59 on TV Hill at 8:30. I'm Chris Cheon. For the first time in its 151-year history, the Preakness Stakes will run at Laurel Park as renovations continue at Pimlico. WBAL Scott Wyckoff live at Laurel Park this morning with more. Hey, Scott.
18: And what a story surrounding the number one horse, Taj Mahal, the first ever Preakness here at his home track. Yeah, that's right. He has won all three of his career races here at Laurel Park, where he's trained and ridden by Laurel Park-based combination of wife and husband, trainer-jockey combination of trainer Brittany Russell and jockey Sheldon Russell.
21: Laurel Park is what's made my career. I mean, this is my business is based around this racetrack, and it's made us. So, you know, to be involved in the biggest race in Maryland is huge.
22: Yeah, I would love to win it for everybody here and to have a horse from Maryland win the big race would be kind of cool.
18: And part of the new look for this one-off Preakness here at Laurel, attendance capped at 4,800 today, a far cry from the 140,000 raucous revelers who packed Pimlico back in 2017.
20: Thank you, Scott. Quick high school sports update. Top-ranked Calvert Hall knocking off McDonough to win the MIAA Conference Boys Lacrosse Championship. You also had Falston Boys Lacrosse advancing to the Class 1A title game. Centennial Girls Lacrosse reaching its first state final in nearly 20 years. In baseball, Hereford, Chesapeake, and C. Milton Wright all advanced while Towson Softball moved into the Class 3A semifinals. From the ABC News desk, President Trump's influence over the Republican Party faces another test in Louisiana today, where Senator Bill Cassidy's battling Trump-backed Congresswoman Julia Letlow and State Treasurer John Fleming in a closely watched GOP primary. The race could head to a runoff next month if no one wins a majority with Cassidy's 2021 vote to convict the president in his impeachment trial looming large over the contest. The Orioles continue their series with the Nationals this afternoon with WBAL's pregame coverage starting after the news at 2 p.m. First pitch at 4:05. I'm Chris Cheon, WBAL News Radio 1090 and FM 101.5.
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23: Traffic.
24: 83 from Cockeysville to the cities at the posted speed limit northbound and southbound. Right now at the tunnels, you're not tapping the brakes at the Harbor Tunnel or the Fort McHenry. On 95 from the Beltway north to Aberdeen, no delays slowing you down northbound or southbound. Currently on the Beltway, you're not hitting the brakes on the inner loop and on the outer loop. 70 from Cooksville to the Beltway, that's clear both eastbound and westbound. 97 is clear from the city to Annapolis, north and south. And between the beltways, no issues on 95 or the BW Parkway on the northbound side or on the southbound side. I'm Albie D, WBAL News Radio, 1090 and FM 101.5.
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4: Sunny skies across the area on this Preakness Saturday. We're looking at those temperatures warming up into the low 80s. If you're headed to Laurel Park for Preakness, we're going to see temperatures there closer to the mid 80s. Tonight, there will be a chance of a passing shower or two, 65 overnight, but more sunshine on the way for our Sunday. We're going to see temperatures even warmer into the upper 80s by the afternoon. I'm meteorologist Alencia Jenkins on WBAL News Radio 1090 and FM 101.5.
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1: A couple of great texts. 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You can add your voice to the conversation of 410-467-WBAL. Bruce, I hear you're a veteran, I believe. I was in and out faster than you. I mean, I was here for a cup of coffee. What is your take on Cash Patel snorkeling at the USS Arizona? Thanks for your service, Joe. I don't know the function of why he was snorkeling. I don't think it was a sports snorkeling. I don't think he was looking for coral. I suspect that he was going down and examining the Arizona from a perspective that most of us would not have. If that's what it was all about, I'm not familiar with the story, but if that's what it was all about, I have no problem with it. If he was down there as a tourist to, you know, basically go visit a solemn site and do selfies in front of it, then I'd have an issue. But I do not think that that's what it was all about. I think that he was there in order to examine it and see it with a sense of reverence. If that's the case, I have no problem. If it's something else than that, all right. This text said, Bruce, with all due respect to Scotty, I believe that if the Churchill Downs Investment Group wants to move the Preakness to Florida for whatever brings a much greater return, they can and have an obligation to do so. This might be the last Preakness in Maryland. I think it's very difficult for the state to force a private business to stay in the state. However, as Scotty described it, there's a 403C, I don't know if it's B, whatever the case might be, set up by the state that has a stake in the name Preakness. Should that be the case, the state might be able to make an argument, you can take the rest of your racing wherever you want to, but and you have the licensing rights to sell stuff around Preakness, but the race itself, we're going to keep here in Maryland. Now, there's a different question that I pose. Is this the best idea for horse racing? Is keeping the Pimlico here? Look, I love the racing. It's wonderful. It's great fun. I know that all the anchors on TV love it. I know a lot of people of my acquaintance, the women, all get these crazy hats. It's great fun. It's like a, you know, it's a, like an oddball fashion show for me to see this. I know that Scotty has a very nice hat that he's wearing. And you know, frankly, James does too, our producer. He's a very, it's slightly frilly, but it's a good look on him. It looks like a massive crab, soft shell, with this little things hanging off, like, you know, like they're pious. So, I mean, it's a different kind of approach, recognizing the history of this state. And I appreciate that, James, that you've gone to the effort to do that. I really do. But is it the best thing for horse racing as an industry to have a race in a state where you make money one day a year on horse racing, where the horse racing industry doesn't seem to have a good feeder program? They do in Kentucky. They do elsewhere. I've always wondered why we don't have one of the Triple Crown being run in Florida. Why not have one of the Triple Crown run in California? I mean, if you want to actually enrich and enlarge horse racing as an industry, then you have to think about where are the best places to put a franchise. If you have a hamburger company and you want to have a franchise someplace, you want to have a franchise someplace where you have potential clients. You're not going to say, I know, I've got a great idea. I'm going to put a McDonald's in the middle of Death Valley because there's no competition there. There are also no customers there. And I do worry about that in the state of Maryland. When Bob

0: a track in today's economy, I'm not sure if that's sustainable long term. I don't know. Somebody has done the numbers and they say, oh yeah, we can make money one day a year. The problem is you have a facility that is in part being funded by the state and by our tax dollars being used to run a race one day a year, and the rest of the year they lose money. Why does this make sense fiscally? I don't want to be a Debbie Downer on race day, but to me, this is one of the questions that you have to ask if you're a grown-up. I love watching it. I think it's beautiful. I mean, I love watching some of the most gorgeous animals in the entire world do what they do. But as a grown-up person, I can't afford to have a horse in my backyard. Can you? And if you do happen to have a horse in your backyard, are you ready to go out and race it? Or do you have other purposes for it? Ken is up next. We'll talk about this issue during the course of the morning. Ken, good morning.
1: Good morning. I heard you speaking about red light cameras, and I want to share a really bad experience. Many years ago, I received a ticket in the mail for a red light camera, and the photograph was completely black. I contested it. I took it to court down on Patapsco Avenue, I believe it is. Am I right? It's Southeast Sport.
0: I don't know sport.
1: The courthouse is down in South Baltimore.
0: Yep, yep.
1: And I took a bench, contested it. And the judge was like, you know, this picture is black. Do you have anything better? And the representative for the city had the same picture, a black picture. And the judge said, how did he get a black picture? And the malfunction was the equipment. No. The city representative said that the equipment is working fine. So as a result, the city representative saying that the system is working fine, the judge found it guilty on a black photograph.
0: That's insane.
1: That's insane. I wish there was a way. I don't know if you could have a suggestion. If you have a suggestion, but I wish there was a way I could maybe get a refund or get some type of justice. But the judge ruled against me based on the testimony of the. I guess he was the.
0: Well, look. If an officer takes a look at it and attests that as a police officer he's sworn to tell the truth and this is what he saw, then even if there were. Even if there were no photographic evidence, then the judge is going to believe the police officer rather than the citizen, because police officers have basically no stake in this. It's you and me who are apt to fib about whether or not we ran a red light. I understand that position, but at the same time, if the only evidence they have is a black image with no indication you have a vehicle there at all, and they simply send you a ticket. By the way, this is great. Out in California, do you remember, what's the name of that show? It had David Hasselhoff driving this car. What was the name?
1: Knight Rider.
0: They sent a ticket to Knight Rider. They did, honest to God. They sent a ticket to Knight Rider. They got the license plate wrong in one of these red light cameras. And they sent a ticket to Knight Rider. So look, mistakes do happen, but if you're looking at a totally black image, I'm scratching my head on that one too. Ken, thanks for the call, buddy.
1: Yeah, this wasn't a police officer. It was someone from the city. It was not a police officer that represented the city. It was someone from the traffic, the red light camera department, whatever it's called. But it was not a police officer that testified.
0: That hasn't happened to me, and I'm glad it hasn't. I wish you luck on finding that one. Thanks, Bud, for the call. Appreciate it. This text in, Bruce, another potential issue for the horse racing industry in Maryland. Does Maryland tax policy discourage wealthy people from locating their horse investment in Maryland? Well, Maryland tax policy discourages wealthy people from locating any business in Maryland. So a degree, I guess, by extension, that'd be the case, yes. And that's a problem. Bruce, I worked at Sinai Hospital years ago. Pimlico is a crowded residential hood nearing a nursing home and major hospital. State spending $400 million to refurbish it, plus hundreds of millions to put bird showers and bars in the ballparks, etc. The state is in casino gambling and lotteries. Why is the government in

0: the entertainment business other than money to fund their favorite programs. Maryland has racetracks all around. Timonium, Laurel, Bowie, Fairfield, Pimlico. Not only racing a handful of days, but $2 billion in Maryland, per your reporter. The Preakness should have been combined with the casino downtown, especially since the light rail was put in to service commuters and sports. We've moved football, baseball, Memorial Stadium to the Inner Harbor. Nobody cried then, okay? I agree. I think that if you want to have horse racing as part of an entertainment package that includes a casino, that includes other things going on, I think that's the way to keep horse racing healthy in this state long term. That note, this takes nothing away from the fun of this being race day and the fun of this being the Preakness. It is weird this year because you have a total of 3,800 people being there. 3,800, which is, it was 150,000 roughly in previous years. That's a rather substantial difference. It's hard to work up the same level of enthusiasm with 3,800 people there. Now, since the middle, it's a swampy area. I don't know if you've gone online, you've seen this. In the South, you know, they get these vehicles, put massive wheels on them, and they drive around in the swamps, and they race in the swamps. If the middle of the track is a swampy area, Charles, it's a slam dunk. You put the big wheel vehicles in the middle, running at the same time the horse race is running. You're going to keep people's eyeballs right on what's going on. I'm only half joking here, by the way. Bruce Elliott Show, WBAL.
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0: Now this is a strange story. I'm from the Western Journal. I'll post this on Bruce's brain, by the way, after the show. It's hard for me to multitask here. For me, multitasking is both brushing up and down at the same time with a toothbrush. So that's as far as I can take multitasking. But this is the story. A handful of federal employees have sued U.S. Department of Agriculture Secretary Brooke Rollin. Why? The plaintiffs are accusing Rollins of, quote, Christian proselytizing after she sent USDA employees an Easter mail message filled with Christian language and imagery. Happy Easter, the email read in part. He has risen indeed. Today we celebrate the greatest story ever told, the foundation of our faith and all-abiding hope for all mankind. The employees' complaints state that the email also included the words Christ is risen, along with the drawing of an empty tomb, according to Fox News. Seven USDA employees, joined by the National Federation of Federal Employees, brought the complaint. That is just a couple of days ago on the 13th, so that's earlier this week. The plaintiffs have accused Brooke Rollins of sending increasingly proselytizing communications to the entire USDA workforce, promoting her own preferred brand of Christian beliefs and theology to the captive audience of employees that report to her, all of which, they claimed, amount to coercion, religious sermonizing, and denominational preference and made them feel excluded and unwelcome. By increasingly proselytizing communications, the pair of 2025 holiday messages, "May God continue to protect the United States of America and may his favor shine over all the land," was one on a 4th of July message. Then later in the year, a Christmas video referring to Jesus as our Savior. This is during the Christmas season. The USD representative would not discuss the lawsuit, but did offer one comment, quote, "While we do not comment on pending litigation, we'll keep the plaintiffs in our prayers during this process." Meanwhile, Rollins gave a similar response on the social media platform X. "It's just another opportunity to remind everyone he has risen," the secretary wrote on Wednesday. Alveda C. King, she's actually a Martin Luther King Jr.'s niece, echoed Rollins' sentiment. Religious liberty is for everyone, including Christians. Agree, another wonderful opportunity. More broadly, of course, federal employees have maintained a largely adversarial relationship with this particular administration. DOGE rankled in a whole lot of federal bureaucrats. And the 2024 election, those bureaucrats, many of whom reside in the hyper-affluent Washington, D.C. suburbs, voted for Kamala Harris. So there you have it. A suit filed against Brooke Rollins for proselytizing. Is wishing somebody a happy Easter and stating your own religious beliefs is, I guess that's out of bounds. Is it? Wow. I had no idea. Because, you know, curiously, in the holiday season, I say Merry Christmas and my Jewish friends say, and Happy Hanukkah to you. And nobody takes offense. So I guess the circles in which I travel are different than those individuals at the U.S. Department of Agriculture who are now suing their boss after she had the temerity to wish them Happy Easter. Sometimes the world is too strange for me. Sometimes I think that I should just move away. After receiving our mail-in ballots yesterday, my wife and I both received wrong party ballots. We're each Republican and Democrat. This makes me believe that only in-person voting should be the law nationwide, excluding absentees such as military. I do not disagree. Not at all. Not at all. And this response to the Brooke Rollins thing, so just delete the freaking email. Yes, exactly. Unless it has content you must follow, if it's simply a greeting, then if you don't like it, just delete the damn thing. If it offends you, delete it. I mean, this is like those individuals who decide they have a moral mission to argue with people online. So they take time to argue with somebody they have never met in their entire life about an issue about which neither of them is all that well-versed, but both of whom feel very passionate about their positions, and they get very personal about it to somebody they've never met in their entire life. This is like a Thanksgiving dinner that has gone terribly, terribly wrong somehow. You get together with a distant cousin you see once a year of that, and all of a sudden you launch into a political disagreement. Just, you know what, have another helping of the mashed potatoes, another piece of the turkey, and go in peace. People don't seem to be able to simply do what this texture says, is just, for heaven's sakes, delete the email. And this, Bruce, I've been going to the Preakness for 40 years. Now you're telling me it's a horse race? Wow. Who'd have thunk it? He's there for the party in the infield. All right. I'm sure if I wished you assalamu alaikum every day at work, you'd call HC in a heartbeat. No, I wouldn't. You know, maybe you. This sounds like a you problem, not a me problem. So if this is how you would react, then that's a you problem. But don't put your particular point of view on the rest of us. Bruce, if Democrats get power, U.S. Day will stand for the Department, U.S. Department of Atheists and Agnostics. Perhaps. 8:55, Bruce Elliott Show on a Saturday morning.
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0: Coming up right at the 9 o'clock news. There are a handful of individuals living today that I always listen to very carefully when I hear one of their public statements, because I truly admire their intellects. One of them is Victor Davis Hanson. He had some comments to make this past week that I found really interesting about the overall historical scope of where we are in this country politically right now, and what he sees happening right now in terms that I'd not considered. We'll have those for you coming up after the top of the hour right here on WBIL. One thing I want to make sure we get in before the top of the hour, though, is this comment. Our very own Jamie Raskin, apparently he has been absent for the entire discussion on ICE. How Tom Homan and others have been saying over and over again, if you just let us come to the jail and get these people, we issue a detainer, we just keep them there, we'll come get them, we'll get them out of your hair, and they'll be gone. Raskin apparently has missed that entire argument.
18: But I'm curious, why can ICE not pick up, with its massive resources, why can they not pick up the prisoners while they are still being held? Or right before they're about to be released, or at the point of discharge? I don't really understand that.
0: What? You have to ask, have you been paying attention, or are you punking us? I mean, is this just catfishing us like crazy here? Have you not heard that argument going on for the last 2 years? And it happened between 16 and 20 as well, when Donald Trump was in office before? ICE has been asking over and over again, please give us the opportunity to do exactly what Jamie Raskin is now saying. Why can't they just do this? Well, because people in your party have made it a point of saying, we're going to ignore your detainers and we're not going to listen to you. And perhaps, Jamie, you should sit in with the Democratic caucus sometime and find out exactly what's going on. Just a thought, friend. Coming up on 9 o'clock at the Bruce Elliott Show on WBAL.
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12: sunny, 66 on TV Hill. I'm Chris Cheon. The Preakness runs this evening from its temporary home at Laurel Park. That's where WBAL Scott Wyckoff will join us live. And two teenage boys hospitalized after a Friday evening shooting. We'll tell you where that happened. But first, the latest from ABC News. It's 9 o'clock.
19: From ABC News, I'm Chuck Sievertson. Taiwan is pressing its case for a U.S. weapons deal after President Trump said he's not decided whether to go through with it. Taiwan says U.S. arms sales to the island have been a cornerstone of regional peace and stability. ABC News senior political correspondent Rachel Scott.
20: She came to the summit with a warning. The U.S.-China relationship would enter a very dangerous situation if President Trump interferes with China's goal of seizing Taiwan, an independent island democracy. President Trump would not say whether he will approve a $14 billion arms package for Taiwan.
21: I think the last thing we need right now is a war. That's 9,500 miles away.
20: The president claims he made fantastic trade deals, that China agreed to buy soybeans and 200 Boeing planes, but no specifics yet.
19: While there are few details about any definite specific deal made during the Beijing summit with Presidents Trump and Xi, China is saying it's granted a five-year extension to hundreds of U.S. beef companies to keep selling to the Chinese market, though it indicates the decision was made before the summit, and it does not guarantee anyone in China will buy American beef. It's a lack of trust that's the biggest obstacle in negotiations to end the war with the U.S., says Iran's foreign minister today, adding that Iran would be open to diplomatic help, particularly from China, its biggest oil customer. The Pentagon canceling deployment of about 4,200 Army troops set to head to Poland. ABC News senior Pentagon reporter Louis Martinez.
22: The Pentagon said that this was something that had been planned as part of a multi-layered option. And in fact, they called out reporting that this was a last-minute kind of a thing. But yet we know from our reporting that this was something that was done very last minute, given that we know that troops are notified just early this week that they were no longer going.
19: Workers at the nation's busiest commuter railroad, Long Island's, went on strike after midnight over pay and health care issues. 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
12: I'm Chris Cheon. The $2 million Preakness Stakes goes off this evening at Laurel Park as construction at Pimlico sends the middle jewel, the Triple Crown, to a temporary home. WBAL Scott Wyckoff live at Laurel Park this morning with more. Hey, Scott.
24: Yeah, Mother Nature really showing off for this one-off here at Laurel Park while a new Pimlico is being rebuilt. It is gorgeous out here, promising to be an historic day here, a Preakness like no other, the first ever here at Laurel Park. And how about one of the favorites in the first ever Preakness to be held here, being Taj Mahal, who Brittany Russell trains right here at Barn 5, about a furlong from where I am, and who is a perfect 3-0 here at his home track.
25: This is why we work so hard day to day. You know, you want these horses and you want to get to the big ones. It's a Preakness and it's a grade one, and you know, it's why we do it.
24: And it keeps getting better. Taj Mahal's jockey is Laurel-based Sheldon Russell, Brittany Russell's husband.
26: To be fair, I didn't really ever think that it would happen. You know, I love Laurel. I've been here for many years. It's a beautiful racetrack. Looks sad. They get thrown into the spotlight, and I'm excited.
24: And how did the dress rehearsal for this first ever Preakness at Laurel Park go at Black Eyed Susan Day? You guys having fun out here?
27: Absolutely. This is a great time. It's beautiful out.
24: How do you like the Preakness at Laurel?
27: It's not quite Pimlico, but it's still a good day to be out with friends.
24: What do you think?
28: It's the best day to be here. I mean, what can you say? At least it's here in Maryland. That's what I like.
24: While attendance here today will be capped at 4,800, as always on Preakness Day, there'll be plenty of food, fashion, and sweet action, Chris.
12: Thank you, Scott. And a group of state lawmakers are questioning Governor Moore's plans for Maryland racing.
29: The seven Republicans of the Maryland Freedom Caucus demanding to know where the state is getting $85 million to purchase the naming rights to the Preakness and the Black Eyed Susan Stakes from Churchill Downs. Track owner the Strana Group sold them to Churchill Downs while selling the tracks to the state. The caucus letter to the governor asks why the state didn't buy those rights from Stronach in the first place, and they demand hearings. No comment Friday from the governor's office. Robert Lang, WBAL, News Radio 1090 and FM 101.5.
12: In other news, two teenage boys ages 15 and 17 were found with gunshot wounds yesterday evening in the 1200 block of North Potomac Street in East Baltimore. Police say both in stable condition. Anyone with information is asked to call investigators or Metro Crime Stoppers. WBAL News Time is 9:04.
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2: Traffic.
3: Between the two beltways on 95 and the BW Parkway, you're not hitting the brakes between Baltimore and D.C. On the beltway, it's clear. On the inner loop and outer loop, no crashes or construction. On 83, from Cockeysville to the city, you're not hitting the brakes northbound or southbound. Now to 95, between the beltway and Aberdeen, lanes are clear both north and south. On 70, from Cooksville to the Beltway, no issues in either direction. And on 97, from the city to Annapolis, you're good to go, northbound and southbound. I'm Abby D, WBAL News Radio, 1090 and FM 101.5.
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15: Weather. Well, happy Preakness Saturday. We're looking at sunny skies and temperatures above the average for this time of year. 83 across the region. A little warmer down at Laurel Park. We'll see temperatures closer to the mid-80s there. And then as we move into the evening hours, can't rule out a chance for a passing shower, 65 overnight. And then more sunshine tomorrow. This time, the temperatures will be in the upper 80s to low 90s. I'm meteorologist Alencia Jenkins on WBAL News Radio, 1090 and FM 101.
12: 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And you can watch the Preakness tonight on WBAL TV 11. 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
0: Hour number three, the Bruce Elliott Show. On a race day down at Laurel, it's kind of a one-off. While Pimlico is being redone, Scott Wyckoff, of course, is down there. Scotty is in his helmet. He says he's wearing pink socks and I think pink slacks and a pink sports coat. And, he loves this stuff. He lives for this. Absolutely lives for this. I have a quiz for Chris Cheon. He's going to stop in a minute. I'm going to give him a, it's a very quick quiz because I've come across some information that I think just may surprise him, may surprise you as well. And we'll see how he does. All right. Just you grab a microphone there, sport, because this is very important. I'm going to give you three things and you have to tell me which of these three things is real. Okay.
12: You okay. Ready? Got it.
0: Thing number one, mint ice cubes. Thing number two, bourbon lip gloss. Thing number three, chocolate skin cream. Which of those three things is a real thing?
12: Mint ice cubes.
0: No, sir.
12: Oh, I figured that would be nice in a drink or two, a refreshing one.
0: Bourbon lip gloss. Seriously.
12: Wow, that sounds yummy.
0: Really?
12: And sharp.
0: So you're going to go to a job interview with your bourbon lip gloss?
12: Maybe. So how long have you had a drink? To a bar if I needed to get a little liquid courage before actually getting the liquid, I'd consider it.
0: How long have you had this drinking problem, sir? And why do you want to work here? Drinking problem? I don't know what you're talking about. Why, you smell like bourbon, sport. There's such a thing. Bourbon lip gloss. So, Scott, if I find some, Chris, I'll bring it in for you. Believe me. It's the thing, one thing that is real, two things that are not. We'll try to do this again next weekend.
12: Sounds good, man. Thanks for bringing me in. I'm going to go chat with our man, Scotty Wyckoff, where I'm sure at Laurel Park today. I don't know if it's quite like Louisville and the Kentucky Derby, but they'll be enjoying some bourbon there as well, too, I'd imagine. But it's not quite. The Black Eyed Susan is the drink.
0: Black Eyed Susan,
12: of choice, yep.
0: And I think that by this time of the morning, usually by this time of the morning, Scotty has had seven of those.
12: No, Scotty Y doesn't even need the coffee. He just brings the energy. I have the conversation you guys had before about explaining the 501 or 503C or whatever about the Stronach Group and all of that was really insightful. Interesting.
0: Yeah. I mean, he is. You don't want to know what's great? If you want to talk to, we should see if we can get Scotty on for a couple seconds again this half, next half hour perhaps, because there's one area that, in addition to horse racing, which Scotty is very enthusiastic about and very focused on. I remember him being up at Saratoga a couple of years ago following the racing up there. We happened to be vacationing up there at the same time. But there's another area where he is an absolute expert on, And we'll talk with Scott Wyckoff about that right after the 9:30 news. Can we? We'll arrange that.
12: I'll go talk to him right now, man. And because he's calling me twice now. He's ready to.
0: He's ready to go.
12: Maybe provide some more information, more updates for the listeners.
0: This
12: here
0: is a surprising area of expertise, and you'll see what he has to say right after the half past news. All right. After Alexandria Ocasio-Cortez ripped Tennessee for disenfranchising black voters. And actually, they weren't disenfranchising black voters. This Democrat representative, Steve Cohen, very much a white guy. His district got redistricted. And now the majority of his district, what remains of it, the Republican candidate is a black female. But AOC doesn't like those facts getting away. So if there's not a matter of disenfranchising black voters, it's a matter of disenfranchising Steve Cohen. It's just an interesting aside. Another interesting aside, this out of Manhattan. This is fascinating. The wife of Zohran Mamdani, who is the mayor of that city, and whose playlist, by the way, I think she's since done away with her playlist. You can't get to it anymore, but it was written down very carefully and contains an awful lot of anti-Israeli, anti-Jewish, and pro-Hamas songs. Like, it's a beautiful day, I love Hamas. I mean, this stuff that you've never heard of. I'll get the exact names of them coming up in a couple of minutes, because it's kind of stunning. But she sat down next to a woman, has a nice conversation with her, very pleasant conversation with her. And then till she found out that the woman was Miss Israel. At which point, Mamdani's wife refused to have a picture taken with her, refused to continue the conversation, refused to be civil, and they were just happy to be sitting together in some bar or something. This wasn't even a social event. Just two individuals in Manhattan bumping into each other and having a conversation. Well, listen to Miss Israel on this.
2: So guess who sat next to me at a cafe in New York? None other than Zohran Mamdani's wife, Rama Duwaji. The same Rama Duwaji who posted horribly anti-Semitic, anti-Israel, and terror-sympathizing things not that long ago, and also apologized for it. But here's the funny thing. She was willing to take a photo with me until she found out that I was Miss Israel, until I told her that as an Israeli, I was disappointed in seeing the kind of rhetoric she was promoting online.
0: Okay, now, here's some of the stuff. This is from Olivia Rheingold. She actually went on Spotify and found her account. She found two playlists made in the months after October 7. One was called Hungry But Sexy for Palestine and had songs under like Amrika with a KKK in it, Intifada, and a song in Arabic that translates to I Hate Israel. The mayor's office declined to comment. The first lady's digital footprint has been a scandal for some months. Who answers for her apparent Spotify account full of Jewish and Israel-hating lyrics? And then they scrubbed the account completely. Between the time that Rheingold asked a question about the account and the time that she went to press. Duwaji's playlist went private within 24 hours of a free press inquiry. Proof the account was real and the content is indefensible. The mayor of the largest Jewish city outside Israel has a wife whose curated music collection includes lyrics calling for the death of Israel and the destruction of America. When the mayor has a wife whose private playlist is titled Hungry But Sexy for Palestine, the question is not who answers for her. The question is why the city elected the husband, which is something that I've puzzled about. I mean, we don't live in Manhattan, but it's a very large Jewish population in Manhattan. And many of those individuals would have voted instinctively D. I mean, the guy has a D behind his name. We got to vote for him rather than somebody else. Well, Miss Israel went on.
2: I told her that part of my ideology as an Israeli is to have productive dialogue in which one side is not constantly dehumanized. But despite that, despite the setting being calm, the moment she found out I was Israeli, she refused to have a conversation with me. So that poses the question. If you can publicly apologize for dehumanizing Israelis, but you can't actually get yourself to humanize one when you come face to face with them in real life, what does that say about you? And what does that say about the state of our politics, considering that that is the wife of the mayor of New York City?
0: Yeah, I think, look, these are profound questions that cannot be answered during one three-hour Saturday morning conversation. But, I mean, one of the things that I do enjoy doing, and I think that it's worthy, is raising questions that require us to think a little bit outside the box and think a little bit further than the tip of our nose. Because when I heard that, it made the wheels in my brain begin to whirl around and try to figure out exactly what was going on here when the mayor of the city of New York has a wife whose Spotify playlist is anti-Jewish and anti-Israeli, viscerally. I mean, I scratch my head on this. On a political basis, I scratch my head because one would think to be savvy enough to have deleted that playlist in the months leading up to his election, that it wouldn't still be hanging around. Apparently, they did not, or they chose not to. It's that straightforward. Either they didn't do it, or they chose to not do it. Either way, it's an anomaly. It's curious, and it does make you ask a question or two. Now, I'll find this piece by Olivia Rheingold and get it posted on Bruce's Brain after the show as well. I have a couple of things I'm going to post. Coming up in a couple of seconds, those comments from Victor Davis Hanson. He's a man who I think walks around, and if he had a sign to hang around his neck, it'd be, listen to me because I'm really smart and I've thought a lot of deep thoughts. Bruce Elliott Show on WBAL 1090. 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
24: 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Police are investigating two possibly connected shootings near Laurel Park, with one person hospitalized and two teenage boys are hospitalized after a Friday evening shooting in East Baltimore. 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
0: Victor Davis Hanson, he's out on the West Coast. I've tried to connect with him, get him on air a number of times, but the time difference makes it a bit of a challenge. We'll keep making the effort and see if we can do it, because I think I'd love to have a longer conversation with this guy, because I think that he is one of the very few really comprehensively deep thinkers in the culture right now. I think he's just an astounding human being with an intellect the size of Texas. He says, we're in the middle of something right now that we don't see because we're too close to see it. He says, we're in the middle of one of the biggest political counter-revolutions in about 100 years.
16: We're watching the greatest counter-revolution in some 90 years. We have not seen any president try to radically change the political calculus and the nature of government since FDR did it from the left during the New Deal of the mid-1930s.
0: What he's saying is that what Donald Trump is doing, whether one likes him or not, if you look at it from a historical lens, is he has launched a counter-revolution to what FDR did in the 1930s and then to the 1940s, but particularly during the 1930s, with the federalization of all kinds of tasks. Now, virtually none of us were around in the 1930s. If we were, we were like 1 year old. But during the 1930s, you had all kinds of government agencies doing things. They cropped up like weeds in an untended garden overnight. Civilian Conservation Corps, you had the Tennessee Valley Authority, you had all these things going on all at once as the government decided it would start hiring people. And because the government was hiring people, one of the economic arguments is because the government was doing this, they turned a recession into a deep, sustained depression because they forced other hirers out of the marketplace. That's a minority view of what happened during the Great Depression, but it's worth considering. Davis Hanson went on.
16: Donald Trump closed the border. He's basically declared war on DEI, and he's winning that argument. Abroad, we see that Iran no longer poses a nuclear threat for the immediate future. The universities are rushing and competing with each other to cut a deal with Donald Trump. Trump is winning on all of these social and cultural issues. What he's trying to do is tell the American people that the left exercises power even when they do not control government, any branch of government, and they exercise power even though on most of the issues, if not all of them, their constituency is only 40%.
0: And what he's talking about is the exercise of power culturally. And you could see this in a number of different areas within the culture. If you take a look at college campuses and universities, the preponderance of the professorate is of the political left or of the extreme political left. The preponderance in other areas of private life of individuals who are of the left, even in more conservative areas of the culture, where you see churches that have been traditionally fairly conservative theologically, becoming much more accustomed to viewing things from the political left rather than from the political right. And what Victor Davis Hanson contends is that what's going on in this administration is being missed by a lot of people. It's that Donald Trump, among what else he's doing, whether it's intentional or unintentional, is in the middle of completely revamping our perception of what government is and what it should and should not be doing. And he also says that the political left has figured this out. So watch out for the pushback.
16: The majority of the American people oppose their agenda. We're going to see in the next year a frenzy, a frantic, almost out of mind reaction from the left, because they know that if this counter-revolution succeeds, it'll be very difficult for them to push down an unpopular agenda down the throat of the American people. So brace yourself. We're looking at the resistance coming up to the counter-revolution, and it's going to be fierce and unhinged.
0: Now, one of the areas where it's going to be fierce and unhinged is in national politics, not in the legislative or administrative branch, the executive branch, but in the judicial branch. And there's a push by a number of Democrats to do what FDR tried to do in the 1930s, and that is to pack the court. To say 9 members of the Supreme Court, that's not the right number. We need to have more, and we need to have enough more that the new members we put on will be uniformly liberal and thus be able to outvote the more conservative. And by conservative in this context, I mean those individuals who say we should look at the Constitution as the guidepost for what we should be doing as the Supreme Court. It's not about our opinions unmoored. It's about our opinions based upon the Constitution. The decisions the Supreme Court's coming down with recently that are raising such ire among the people on the political left, for example, the doing away with a single-race congressional district, is based on constitutional grounds. It's not simply their opinion that they think this is a bad idea. It's tied rather specifically to the Constitution. So others like Ro Khanna, like Kamala Harris, are saying, well, the solution to that is pack the court with people we like.
17: The moral light has been extinguished from the Supreme Court. That is why we need term limits for Supreme Court justices. 18 years and you're out. That is why we need to expand the court from 9 justices to 13 justices like we have 13 circuits. The next time the Democrats have power, we need to actually take action, not just appoint commissions. As we approach the 250th year anniversary of our nation, we need a modern Supreme Court to uphold our nation's principles.
0: A modern Supreme Court. Now, there are a couple of different ways you can look at the court. There are originalists, and those individuals on the Supreme Court who are originalists say we have to figure out what the original meaning was when the founders or those who succeeded them and drafted the amendments to the Constitution, what they meant originally in the context of how they used the language, the context of how the words were used in their time. They're originalist. There are others on the left, Ketanji Brown Jackson and others on the court, who say that the court should view the Constitution as a living and evolving institution, and that we should be willing to watch the Supreme Court evolve the Constitution through their will and draw from other sources, European courts, courts from elsewhere around the world, as to what wisdom they might bring to the conversation. Not purely taking a look at the Constitution and saying this is what our Constitution says, but, well, how did the French handle these issues? What is in the German Constitution? What do we know about how Great Britain has handled their
18: laws? No bad idea brainstorm is what I'd like to call it. And in that no bad ideas brainstorm, we talk about what we need to do and think about doing around the Electoral College. We talk about the idea of Supreme Court reform, which includes expanding the Supreme Court.
0: So it's not just Ro Khanna. It's one of the more probable candidates for the presidency in 2028 on the Democrat side. That's Kamala Harris. And she wants this no-holds-barred conversation, but actually a number of areas are going to be off-limits. It's going to be a conversation inside the Democrat Party between the progressives in the Democrat Party, the socialists, that wing of the Democrat Party, and those who still are closer to the traditional view of what a Democrat used to be. And that is the wing that is the weaker of the two. The progressive wing, the socialist wing, is much stronger technically now than it had been or has been at any time since Woodrow Wilson. It's a dominant wing of a political party. We have not seen this since Woodrow Wilson, because even during FDR's time, a lot of Democrats kept pushing back against FDR. So you do have to go back quite a ways in history in order to find an analog for what's going on right now. Harris also says, once the Democrats, she's making a presumption, once the Democrats retake the Senate, she has a list of things that she thinks they should do, in essence, to be able to punish members of the Supreme Court if the Supreme Court member does something that they disagree with. And the phrasing of this is fascinating, because it's not if they say something we disagree with, it's if they say something that just might counter something they implied in their confirmation hearings, she thinks it's appropriate for the Democrat-led, for a Democrat-led Judiciary Committee to issue a punishment of some sort for that Supreme Court justice. Exactly what that punishment would be, she expanded on a bit, and you'll hear from her coming up in a couple of minutes. Right now it's 9:30. I'm Bruce Elliott. Bruce Elliott Show on WBAL News Radio 1090 FM 101.5.
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12: Sunny, 66 on TV Hill at 9:30. I'm Chris Cheon. For the first time in more than a century, the Preakness Stakes will be run somewhere other than Baltimore. Let's check in with WBAL Scott Wyckoff, who is live at Laurel Park with more. Hey, Scott.
24: Chris, the local favorite in this first ever Preakness here at Laurel Park, Taj Mahal, is also one of the early betting favorites for Laurel Park-based trainer Brittany Russell. And what's already an historic day here at Laurel Park, a win by this home track horse would make Brittany Russell the first female trainer ever to win the Preakness all at her home track.
3: I mean, look, you hope and dream and pray, right? And, I mean, I guess dreams do come true. So hopefully, you know, hopefully he runs really good and he makes it all worth it.
24: Now, the first post time for the 14 race card here is an hour away, with 14 horses set to go to the gate here at 7:01 for a Laurel Park Preakness like no other.
12: Thank you, Scott, and stay tuned. Scott will be chatting with Bruce Elliott after we wrap up the news here from the ABC News Desk. An Iraqi man is facing federal charges in New York, accused of plotting about 20 terror attacks around the world in retaliation for the war in Iran. Prosecutors say Mohammed El Saudi allegedly coordinated attacks in Europe and Canada in recent months, and also considered possible attacks in the United States. And the Supreme Court denying an emergency request from Virginia Democrats to use a new congressional map ahead of the midterms. The Orioles continue their series with the Nationals this afternoon. WBAL's pregame coverage starts after the news at 2 p.m. First pitch is at 4:05. I'm Chris Cheon, WBAL News Radio 1090 and FM 101.5.
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14: Traffic.
19: On the Beltway, lanes are clear on the inner loop and on the outer loop. Now on to 83. There isn't any issues between Cockeysville and the city, northbound and southbound. On to 95 from the Beltway north to Aberdeen. That's clear and at speed on the northbound side and on the southbound side. At the tunnels, no worries. Harbor Tunnel and the Fort McHenry Tunnel are clear. On 97 from the city to Annapolis, at speed on the northbound side and on the southbound side. If you're traveling between the two beltways, no issues on 95 or the BW Parkway. 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
14: Weather.
20: Sunny skies across the area on this Preakness Saturday. We're looking at those temperatures warming up into the low 80s. If you're headed to Laurel Park for Preakness, we're going to see temperatures there closer to the mid 80s. Tonight there will be a chance of a passing shower or two, 65 overnight, but more sunshine on the way for our Sunday. We're going to see temperatures even warmer into the upper 80s by the afternoon. I'm meteorologist Alencia Jenkins on WBAL News Radio 1090 and FM 101.5.
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0: Chris, text in. Just because black voters selected a white man doesn't mean this is talking about Steve Cohen down in Tennessee and Tennessee 9. Doesn't mean their votes won't be disenfranchised. Do you even know who he's running against? Could have been a bunch of other white guys. Well, no, it's actually not. The Republican who is running for the seat is a woman named Charlotte Bergman. She has a great website. It's Charlotte Bergman, M-A-N-N. She's a black woman and a Republican, and she's running for the seat. So while AOC is complaining about black Americans being disenfranchised because Steve Cohen is losing his job, he most probably will be replaced by a black woman, which doesn't strike me as black voters being disenfranchised, period. So enough on that. Now, still to come between now and the top of the hour, more from Kamala Harris on what we might look forward to if the Democrats succeed both in the off year and the presidential elections in 26 and 28. First, though, another brief check with Scotty Wyckoff, who is at Laurel. He is there for race day. Preakness takes place, what, 6 p.m. this evening, Scott? Is it 6?
24: It is 7:01.
0: All right. So 7:01 this evening, and between now and then, when does the first race begin?
24: The first race is less than an hour away at 10:30.
0: So that's a full day. How many races run today?
24: 14.
0: No kidding. 14. Yeah. So, I mean, that's coming up. Only 3,800 people are going to be there. Is the crowd looking full yet, Scott, or there's still potential room for people?
24: There is still potential room, but if you don't have a ticket, you better stay away because this bad boy's sold out.
0: So there's nobody outside the gates saying, selling one ticket?
24: There might be. It's kind of a tough gate here because it's such a huge footprint. This property is 229 acres. I think you can fit like 3 or 4 Pimlicos on the grounds here at Laurel.
0: Interesting. Listen, I'm going to let you get back to that, but the one very important thing we've not had the chance to talk about, Scotty, because it's kind of a footnote to what I consider perhaps the best single hour of talk radio in the history of talk radio, is when you and I spend an hour together and you talking about your one true great love in life. No, it's not your wife. It's hot dogs. It's hot dogs.
24: Oh, I love hot dogs. And they've got some good hot dogs along the front side here. Right off the rail, there's a lady, and I think this is her 45th Preakness.
0: Uh-huh.
24: And she cooks those hot dogs like you wouldn't believe. She cooks those hot dogs like it was her job.
0: Okay, now, Scott, what is about her hot dogs? For the hot dog aficionados in the crowd, what is it about her hot dogs that make them so spectacular in your view?
24: She grills them first, then she puts them on that little rotator, the thing that spins around, and then that combination, man, when you bite into it, you get that snap.
0: Okay, you've also, of course, you've been up at Saratoga when races were run up there. Did you have a chance to have any Saratoga dogs when you were up there?
24: Yes, I've had some good dogs in Saratoga. And the great thing about Saratoga is there are a number of spots, little roadside, you know, tasty freezes type places where you can get a dog with a little slaw on it or a dog with a little chili on it. And they're kind of smaller and they go down real quick.
0: So, all right, again, this is your true area of expertise. Horse racing, news, all secondary to hot dogs. And if there's one man in America who knows how to dog it at work, it is Scott Wyckoff. Scott, don't forget, I'm always ready for another bottle of the Cleveland Ballpark Mustard, which is the best mustard I've ever had in my life.
24: The Burtmans, yeah.
0: Oh, my God, that's so
24: good. I'm going to get some for you.
0: All right, I appreciate it, Scotty.
24: That's the best bet of the day that Bruce is going to get. The betting window. Bruce is going to get his mustard.
0: All right. Thanks, Scott. We'll talk.
24: You bet.
0: Enjoy the day.
24: That's
0: Scott Wyckoff, who is at Laurel. And now I can guarantee you he's going through a list in his mind of where the best places to get hot dogs are in the environment. I mean, not only there, he's going to go up and down the East Coast. He planned family trips around checking out who had the best hot dogs. I am not kidding. Ask him about this when next time you see him. All right, back to Kamala Harris and serious stuff. She wants to have this conversation, as she noted going into the news at half past. She wants to have this conversation where they tear down the Electoral College. Now, the implications of this, by the way, would be that you would end up with two parties with a purely urban orientation because of the density of population in a couple of key states, heavily urban states. You would not have a party representing farm interests, representing small-town America, or even middle-town America at all. Because if you tear down the Electoral College and go simply on the pure vote, you change the very manner in which the states are recognized as independent entities. You would diminish any possibility of a candidate saying, I think I'm going to go to Nebraska to see if I can get some votes there. Or I'm going to go to Delaware to see if there are a couple of votes to have there, because they wouldn't fit the definition of

0: any Supreme Court justice who takes a vote that would appear to be in contrast to something they had to say during their confirmation hearings.
1: If we win the Senate, which we should and we will, then the Senate Judiciary Committee should have rules that they put in place so when these people come before as nominees to the Supreme Court and lie, that they are held to account and consequence, not just that somebody goes on cable news and says they lie, but that there are rules in place to actually penalize people for lying to a Senate Judiciary Committee.
0: Now, I'm not quite sure how she would enforce this. Let's say, I mean, it's clear what she wants is to have people's lifetime opinions locked in at that committee meeting. Earl Warren became a member of the Supreme Court, I think under Eisenhower, if I recall correctly. And while a member of the Supreme Court, his views changed. They modified over a number of years from being fairly conservative to being very liberal. If the people on the left who are now saying we should lock people in to a particular position, would they apply that in that kind of circumstance? Or would they say only if somebody says something that is liberal in the hearing and they then cast what they perceive to be a conservative vote in the Supreme Court? And these votes really typically don't break down under political lines. They break down under technical issues inside the Constitution. Now the individual justices are actually reading those things. It's funny. Here's an aside. Some years ago, because Stevenson University had this speaker series, which they still have, by the way, and it's a worthy thing to do, he had the opportunity to sit next to Supreme Court Justice Souter and have a conversation. A great privilege to do this. And he said, people, because I asked him about the comment that it's like a bunch of scorpions all in a bottle, because that's how the Supreme Court has been characterized. He said, it's not that at all. You know, we'll wander in and out of each other's offices and we'll talk and we'll say, what about this concept and what about that concept as we refine our own points of view. They expect a kind of collegial atmosphere. Now, I suppose that differs between Supreme Court justices and it differs between January and December of a given year, much less over a number of decades. But what the Democrats want to have now, while Congress is not term limited, they want to term limit the Supreme Court to 18 years and then be very sure that if you testify on an issue before any committee in Congress and you change your mind as a Supreme Court justice, that they would have the ability to reach from the legislative branch to the judicial branch and punish you in some fashion. It does raise an interesting kind of problem constitutionally. The branches are co-equal. They can't punish somebody in another branch of government other than through an impeachment of that individual. And I don't think we're apt to see a bunch of impeachment of Supreme Court justices. Of course, I didn't think we're apt to see repeated attempts to impeach this current president. Who knew? One more from Kamala Harris. And this is something we may see pushed forward before all the other stuff, and there are real problems here.
1: Let's talk about statehood for Puerto Rico and D.C. These are the things I think that we've got to do. We've got to neutralize these red states from cheating, including blue states expanding their maps. And all of this, I think, is look, we got to fight fire with fire. These folks are playing to win. We got to play to win.
0: Okay. That's Kamala Harris, and she may be one of the leading candidates again at 28 to run for the presidency for the Democrats. Here's what's interesting about that statement. Statehood for Puerto Rico and D.C., two very different issues. There is a statehood faction in Puerto Rico that they have said we should ask for statehood. There's also an independent faction in Puerto Rico that says we should want full independence as Puerto Ricans to simply be a separate country entirely and not a U.S. territory. And there's also a faction that says we want to stay right where we are because we think there are advantages to this. our citizens

0: can't be seen as U.S. citizens. At the same time, we have flexibility that states do not have. But they've had that discussion. And the discussion may continue. How it plays out eventually, nobody knows. But until an overwhelming majority of Puerto Ricans say they want statehood, I don't think there's a prayer that statehood for anybody. I mean, let's assume that you wanted Yukon to be part of the country. Until a huge majority of people in the Canadian Yukon say we want to be Americans, there'd be no consideration in this country to say let's basically do a hostile takeover of a territory. And then the other half of this is statehood for D.C. There is a way that D.C. residents can be seen as part of a state. If you take a look at a map, you're going to see that Arlington and Alexandria would create a perfect square. When the District of Columbia was first designed, it was a square, both on the Maryland side of the river and on the Virginia side of the river. Eventually, the decision was made they only needed the Maryland side of the river. And those people who had been in the District of Columbia on the Virginia side, guess what? They got their voting rights, they got statehood, through being a Virginian. The property was returned to Virginia. That's the way, under the Constitution, it really should go if people want statehood for D.C. Now, I realize, you know, as a conservative, that even loads up this state with even more liberals, but constitutionally, if people in D.C. want the benefits of being a state, they become Marylanders again. If that part of the residential part of D.C. becomes a part of Maryland again with a very small federal enclave kind of built in some fashion, then the only way for that to happen is not for D.C. to become a state independently, but for D.C. to gain voting rights as Marylanders. Now, that is not at all what the Democrats want, but that is what's constitutionally required. We'll see how that plays out. Bruce Elliott on WBAL News Radio 1090, FM 101.5.
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0: Now, for those of you who have been listening to me for any length of time, I appreciate the tolerance. Sometimes I just find personally more interesting to talk about issues at greater depth and from a slightly different perspective than simply go through the recitation of, you know, what happened in America in the last 18 hours. Because I think there's real conversation to be had there. It could be a very interesting conversation. This text in. The court has become a wing of the Republican Party. People are not dumb. Name the last time they took a case from the left. Crickets. Then go against their own precedent, they said. I think, actually, I have a very different view of the dynamic in the court. I don't think they view themselves as liberals and conservatives in the way that we would think of as liberals and conservatives. I think they see themselves as constitutionalists or as people who believe in a living, growing, changing constitution. Whether the Constitution is set in stone with the words that were said and the meanings those words had when they were said, or the Constitution can change and modify over time without the existence of an amendment that would cause that modification. So I don't think it is a matter of them being liberal or conservative. I think it's a matter of how the justices see the Constitution. And if the argument then is, well, the liberal justices believe in a living constitution and the conservative justices believe in a dead constitution, I think words have meanings. And I think if you go back to what the words meant when they were written, it's a good guide. For example, just as an example, take a look at the 14th Amendment of the Constitution. This was written specifically for freed slaves. And the phrase that was most important was, under the jurisdiction thereof. This is an amendment that granted citizenship to freed slaves post-Civil War because they were under the jurisdiction of the laws of the United States of America. The question, and then the debates actually included debates about what happens to the sons and daughters of foreign dignitaries or people from other countries who are visiting here. And it's not what today's reading is. I think that we should be going back to the original meaning of the 14th Amendment by following the words of those who proposed it and debated it in the Senate. It seems to me that's reasonable. So call me an originalist, I guess. But it's not that I'm a conservative or a liberal in that. I just think words have meanings. You know, I know if I say, I can do whatever I want to do forever and ever, that has meaning. But if I leave off the final clause, which is, if my wife tells me I can, that changes the meaning rather completely. You see the point I'm making here. All right. Another text in. What if you expand on why the Virginia portion of D.C. was returned to Virginia? Was it more economic or slavery? I think it was they judged at the time. If I recall my reading, and I have to go back and check it again. If I recall, they simply judged they didn't need all that room. Okay. And so they said, you know, we're fine with the amount of space we have. We can put it all here. That's what I believe happened. All right. Dems in Maryland don't want Washington, D.C. to be part of the state. Brandon Scott can't let another city become Baltimore City. The governor, IDGAF, can't have POTUS Trump living in Maryland, too. Yeah, but constitutionally, that's the only way that people can move from D.C. being outside statehood to being inside statehood. Okay? Tony is in Baltimore. He's up next. Hey, Tony.
8: Good morning.
0: Morning.
8: Good morning, Bruce. I so much appreciate your, what's the word I'm looking for, your reasoning or way of like to talk out arguments. And I wanted to touch on your comment about the Supreme Court. I absolutely agree with you. And people don't understand the fundamental difference between constitutionalist judges and judges who are activists. And this is why they always side with one party or the other when the Supreme Court doesn't rule in their favor. Some judges, if you will, schools of thought and law believe that Supreme Court judges should only be regarding the Constitution, how it was written, to make up their mind.
0: Yep.
8: And it's not about you leaning with the president who put you into office. This is why the Senate is so important. I mean, we need to start get back to civic education in our schools, because when you have a Constitution that is wrong, and the Supreme Court has to come in. When I say wrong, give that some latitude. And the Supreme Court has to come in and weigh on it. It's up to the Senate to then, if they think that the Supreme Court got it wrong, to deliberate and find out how they should change the law. And this is why the Senate is so important. It is the Senate's job to make laws, and if they're not constitutional, then yes, the Supreme Court would lean in on it.
0: Yeah, and once upon a time, presidents believed that even after the House and the Senate had a vote, if a bill came to the Senate from them to the president's desk and the president judged the bill to be non-constitutional, even if they agreed with it, they'd still kick it back. That doesn't happen
8: exactly
0: anymore.
8: Right. That's exactly right. And this is one of the problems we have with our Senate, and for the House for that matter. They're not doing their job. They're not deliberating the way they used to. It's all about party politics. And that's not good. You have to have good debates on laws. And yes, you can have your own philosophy on what a law should stand for, but you got to have debates. I mean, meaningful debates, not calling people names. I get into the grits and weeds of why you believe in something. And then if you understood that, you understand why the Supreme Court really is so important and why they believe and decide the rulings the way they do.
0: Yeah. And I think it takes kind of a paradigm shift mentally to wrap one's brain around the idea that so much what's being said right now in the Senate by minority senators, the Democrats in this particular case, which is mirrored, by the way, by what Republican senators say when they're in the minority, is simply rhetoric. And it doesn't actually deal with the way the machinery actually works.
8: No. And it doesn't add to the... what's the word I'm looking for? It doesn't add to the philosophy how our system was set up, the checks and balances. And people don't understand, the Senate was created, and take this with a little bit of salt. It was set up as a debate forum. You are supposed to bring your ideas there and debate them. Literally discuss and fulfill your argument through what you believe, and through evidence, sometimes through whatever, philosophy
0: right.
8: of how we should grow as a nation. And we don't do that anymore. And it's and it's so...
0: We'll bring it back, Tony.
8: Familiar.
0: Every weekend, we'll bring it back. Buddy, thanks for the call. I appreciate it. 9:58, Bruce Elliott.
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0: Bruce Elliott on WBAL News Radio 1090, FM 101.5 coming up. Yeah, it's race day. Scotty Wyckoff coming up around the corner. Of course, the Preakness this evening at 7:01 from Laurel this time around. Kind of a one-off. And we'll see if it's back at Pimlico next year with luck. We'll see. And I will be back tomorrow morning bright and early sitting in. And then in for TJ on Monday as well. So as always, I sure appreciate the opportunity to spend some time with you. Thanks so much for having me in on this Saturday morning. Have a great weekend. It's a beautiful, beautiful day outside. And you and I will talk again tomorrow morning between 7 and 10 right here on WBAL.
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13: 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I'm Chris Cheon. ABC News is next. 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
14: From ABC News, I'm Chuck Severson. The news could be worse about the 17 Americans who are on the cruise ship where the hantavirus spread. ABC's Andrew Dimbert.
15: U.S. health officials confirming for the first time no Americans are believed to be infected with the Andy strain, including the passenger who ended up replacing the ship doctor who initially tested positive. Further tests actually show he may have never been sick with the disease. In total, health authorities are watching 41 Americans for the virus, including 16 who were never on that ship but were potentially exposed to one of the cruise ship passengers. passengers who got on a plane.
14: Not only is there no confirmation from China about any trade deals from the Beijing summit with Presidents Trump and Xi on any potential deal to reopen the Strait of Hormuz and lower gasoline prices,
6: uncertainty remains about the war in Iran. Xi not publicly committing to pressuring Iran, its close ally, back to the negotiating table or to reopen the Strait of Hormuz.
16: We feel very similar, right? We want that to end. We don't want them to have a nuclear weapon.
6: Still, the president touting, quote, fantastic trade deals, like the purchase of soybeans, but giving few specifics. Overnight, Boeing saying China agreed to purchase 200 jets from the company.
14: ABC's Olivia Rubin blaming a lack of trust as the biggest obstacle in negotiations to end the war with the U.S., says Iran's foreign minister today, adding Iran would be open to diplomatic help, particularly from China, its biggest oil customer. Taiwan pressing its case for the U.S. weapons deal that President Trump is delaying, according to him, as a bargaining chip with China. Taiwan says U.S. arms sales and its commitment under the law have helped keep peace and stability in the region. Some lawmakers are saying that by law, the U.S. is obligated to provide Taiwan with military help. 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
13: I'm Chris Chion. A different venue taking center stage for the Triple Crown's Middle Jewel, the Preakness Stakes. WBAL's Scott Wyckoff at Laurel Park this morning.
17: And the local favorite in this first-ever Preakness here at Laurel Park is Taj Mahal, also one of the early betting favorites for Laurel-based trainer Brittany Russell. And on what's already an historic day here at Laurel Park, a win by the home track horse would make Brittany Russell the first female trainer to ever win the Preakness at her home track.
18: I mean, look, you hope and dream and pray, right? And, I mean, I guess dreams do come true. So hopefully he runs really good and he makes it all worth it.
17: All in the first ever Preakness to be held here at Laurel Park, with the attendance capped at 4,800. Post time for the 14-horse Middle Jewel of Racing's Triple Crown 701.
13: Meantime, police are investigating a pair of shootings not far from Laurel Park. One happened at Discovery Park on Harrison Drive, the other on 8th Street, with one person taken to the hospital with non-life-threatening injuries. Public health officials investigating three multi-state salmonella outbreaks linked to contact with backyard poultry, with more than a quarter of those sick in children under five. The CDC says six Marylanders have gotten sick and warns that any backyard poultry, including ducks, can carry the bacteria. From the Commitment 2026 desk, the state's replacing all the mail ballots sent out so far ahead of next month's primary election.
19: Elections Administrator Jared DeMarinis said Friday night an error caused by the state's mail-in ballot vendor led some voters to get the wrong party ballot for the primary. So out of abundance of caution, the state will send out new ballots to the more than 565,000 people who requested them as of Thursday. DeMarinis says he does not know how many voters actually got the wrong ballot, but all are being notified. DeMarinis adds this does not apply to those who asked to receive a ballot by email. Robert Lang, WBAL, News Radio 1090 and FM 101.5.
13: And recently, President Trump weighing in on Maryland's mail ballot problems, claiming on social media that 500,000 fake mail-in ballots were revealed. The president says the Save America Act must be passed now, and he's calling for voter ID and proof of citizenship requirements. WBAL News Time is 10:04.
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6: Traffic.
20: On the Beltway, lanes are clear on the inner loop and on the outer loop. Now on to 83, there isn't any issues between Cockeysville and the city, northbound and southbound. On to 95 from the Beltway north to Aberdeen, that's clear in at speed on the northbound side and on the southbound side. At the tunnels, no worries. Harbor Tunnel and the Fort McHenry Tunnel are clear. On 97 from the city to Annapolis, at speed on the northbound side and on the southbound side. If you're traveling between the two Beltways, no issues on 95 or the BW Parkway. 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
5: Weather.
21: Sunny skies across the area on this Freakness Saturday. We're looking at those temperatures warming up into the low 80s. If you're headed to Laurel Park for Freakness, we're going to see temperatures there closer to the mid 80s. Tonight, there will be a chance of a passing shower or two, 65 overnight, but more sunshine on the way for our Sunday. We're going to see temperatures even warmer into the upper 80s by the afternoon. I'm meteorologist Alencia Jenkins on WBAL News Radio 1090 and FM 101.5.
13: Currently 70 in Glen Burnie, 70 in Dundalk, 69 in Towson. It's 68 at Laurel Park, where WBAL News Radio will have live coverage from the 151st Preakness Stakes from Laurel Racetrack this morning. That starts at 11 a.m., and you can watch the Preakness tonight on WBAL TV 11. 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
13: 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My name is Randy Cook, and each week I'll sit down here with Mike Kinnett and today Ryan Herbert as well as we talk through some of the issues of retirement. And if you're coming up on that, you're wondering, who's going to help me with this? Well, Mike's been on the radio for an awfully long time saying, hey, I'll hold up that flag. I'll help you out with your retirement. Mike, how are you doing today?
24: I'm doing absolutely wonderful. It's good to be springtime. Crab feast is around the corner. We're having a good old time here at ProStatus.
13: Yep. The weather's getting a little bit warmer, and that's a good thing. And although every now and then I refer to it, there's Indian summer and then there's spring bummer. Sometime in April and May, the temperature is going to go down to about 14 degrees.
24: Oh, yeah. Yeah. It'll kill all the flowers and all the gardens that we planted. Right. That's exactly the way it works. Exactly. And it's funny, this, you know, I live part of the year in Florida, and this past winter, we had the, I guess, once every 500 years, it happens evidently every 20 or 30 years, freeze.
13: Uh-huh.
24: And like half the plants in my whole community died. You know, palm trees and stuff. So, yeah.
13: Yeah.
24: So, yeah. And in Ellicott City, for us old timers, Ryan, I don't even know if you were alive, but I remember, I guess it was probably early 90s. So, yeah, you were alive.
25: Yeah.
24: But early 90s, mid 90s. No, actually, I think it was 2000. Maybe 2003-4, we had our 100-year flood and our 500-year flood, or our 500-year flood and our 1,000-year flood, 3 years apart. 3 years apart. So there you go, thing. There you go, thing.
13: All right. Ryan, how are you doing today?
25: No, I'm doing wonderful. I'm here as always. It's Mike who's, you know, decided to grace us with his presence. Since,
24: whatever, like dude. Said, whatever. Normally, if you go to our YouTube page, you'll see the big W up there. You'll see the big W up there.
25: Normally, he's in Florida enjoying the nice temperate weather. Instead, he's back here where it's, you know, 7 degrees today and it'll probably be 40 degrees tomorrow. You know, that all that good stuff. But lacrosse season for me has ended.
13: Yeah.
25: For the team that I coach for my daughter. Her other team is still ongoing, so I'm still running around like crazy, driving to sports and dance, but just not as much as it was for, you know, the first part of this year.
13: Well, Ryan's thinking warm today because he's got a Hawaiian shirt on today. So we're all gonna just go with that thought there. All right. So let's talk a little taxes here today, because I found an article that I know that when I bring something in from Financial Advisor Magazine, Mike throws up a little bit in his mouth, but we're just going to have to deal with it here today. But in any event, the actual title of the article is "When a Spouse Dies, Uncle Sam Rubs Salt in the Wound." And Mike, you've said many times that Uncle Sam is not your friend in retirement. This is one of the things that we have to look at with reality, that you might be talking to two people as they get ready for retirement, but somewhere down the line, you might be talking to one. And when a spouse passes in retirement, it is a financial hardship in many cases. Yes, there's inheritance. Yes, there's beneficiaries. But at the same time, there's a big tax problem that goes along with it. Why don't you outline what goes on here?
24: Well, and I think it's a little bit bigger than that, too, that people don't recognize this. And maybe I'm stereotyping and being a little bit, you know, showing my age a little bit. But frequently in most relationships, there is a dominant partner when it comes to the finances, right? And, you know, for my generation, you know, even though my wife pays all the bills, every time I come home and show her our financial plan, once a year I sit down with her, show her the financial plan that we have for ourselves, because as a financial advisor, I think I should have my own financial plan. But I show it to her and her eyes roll back in her head, and she, you know, she turns white and she starts, you know, fine. So I think, you know, one of the biggest concerns we always have is that if one of the partners in the marriage has always been the driving force on the investments, what ends up happening is the surviving spouse, right? We're going to say my wife. Does she get emotionally caught up in the fact that I have picked these five stocks or these 10 stocks, you know, that may or may not be suitable at the time? She may have no idea why I bought them or when I bought them or what the purpose of those positions I have. And so she gets emotionally caught up with it. That's what he said. He said, don't touch the portfolio. And I'm not touching the portfolio. In the meantime, 2008 happens or 2000 happens or 2022 happens or 2020 happens. All these crazy things happen. And my wife is taking a beating in the market because she didn't make the adjustments because I didn't teach her what I was doing. So I think a big piece of the puzzle for us is when we're having those conversations as people come in the door, we want to make sure that it's not just you're looking for a simple solution for a specific problem, especially for those folks that do everything themselves. We want to make sure that they understand that you know, yes, you may not need this particular help. You know, you might not need help on allocations or tax planning or estate planning. You may feel like you have it all in place. But what happens if you die tomorrow? What happens if you get hit by that proverbial pickle truck tomorrow, right? I mean, if you die at 93 and your wife dies at 94, probably less problems. But I'm 63. If I die tomorrow, things change for my wife. And one of them is, does she understand the plan that I put together? Does she understand the plan that your current advisory team has put together? Does she understand her income streams? Does she understand the tax implications? Does she understand the estate planning implications? And you know, I'm using myself as an example with a wife who lets me control, and I do want to make sure that I emphasize lets me be in control of the allocations and how we run the money. But the fact is it works both ways, right? I mean, there are plenty of relationships. You know, we have a couple that we work with out in Michigan. It's amazing. She's always been the primary breadwinner, and they've amassed a huge, huge net worth. And I was talking with them just recently, you know, at tax season, just talking to them about some tax ideas. And I was explaining to them that, you know, well, look, their income is great. And we were talking about when to collect Social Security. And I mentioned the fact that as the primary breadwinner, her Social Security was going to be higher than his. And that if she predeceased, he would step into her Social Security so that we should go ahead and elect his now anyways. And we were just talking about that. And he had no clue about any of that. And he was actually shocked at the amount of money they actually had towards retirement. So if you want to have those type of conversations where we're bringing everybody into the mix, and we talk about everybody. Today it's you know, a husband and wife. Today it's a single person, just the mom or the dad. But at some point we're bringing the entire family into it, because it does take a village, so to speak, to raise the family, but it also takes a village to get our parents through their retirement. Pick up the phone and give us a call at 866-597-1040, 866-597-1040. Sit down with Ryan, myself, and our team. We'll show you how to create a financial plan, how to create income streams that you'll never outlive. We're going to talk to you about how much risk you're taking, the fees you're paying, long-term care, estate planning, and taxes. Pick up the phone, 866-597-1040.
14: So we know about 401ks and what problems they can bring. Well, if you're 50 and over and you decide, I'm going to put money in a Roth. Okay, so what's my limit in a Roth? Well, if you're 50 or over, $8,600 is all you can put into a Roth. That seems like it's going to take an awful lot of years to put something away that's going to be meaningful in your retirement. So what a lot of people do is what's called a backdoor Roth. Okay, so that sounds kind of shady and illegal, but it really isn't. And Mike, if you'll explain to me, moving money from a 401k over to a Roth, moving money from an IRA over to a Roth, what is involved there? What are the steps that we have to watch out for? Is this something we can do on our own? Should you be involved with this? Talk to me about this whole process.
24: Well, the answer is yes, you can do it on your own. The real answer is, should you do it on your own? And the answer is probably know, I've told this story over the years about this doctor came to us, and it was amazing. He had done really well. He had a big old fat pension from his years in the military. He had a nice small pension, but a pension from the hospital system he worked for, and he had amassed a nice fortune in Fidelity 401ks, and he actually had been contributing to an IRA, not a Roth, but an IRA, for years on his own, and he'd been making non-deductible contributions to an IRA for years on his own because he wanted to have that extra money. Well, when he came to us because he'd heard us talking about tax planning, and he heard us talking about Roths, and he came to us because he wanted some tax planning ideas, and when we sat down, one of the things he needed was about $400,000 to put a down payment on a house down in Florida, and we started talking about his access to money and explained to him that he was going to pay about 24% tax on the money because he had to take it out, and that he was going to pay 24% at the federal level, but he was also going to pay better part of 10% at the state level. And he explained to me, no, there's no tax on it because I've been making all these after-tax contributions to my IRA all these years. And, little red flags go off, and that's exactly why. Can you do it on your own? Yes. Should you do it on your own? No. Because here's what happened. So he'd been making these contributions to an IRA, and the CPA he was having do his taxes never said to him, oh, we have to file a form for you every year so that we can report these after-tax dollars to your IRA. So that never happened, and which means the IRS didn't know there were after-tax dollars in it. And so couple that with the fact that he had this IRA at Fidelity, and he had been putting after-tax dollars into it. Well, the Fidelity people don't know their after-tax dollars. So when he talked to his Fidelity 401k guy, the Fidelity 401k guy said, oh, we can make this easy. Instead of having two accounts, we'll just put your Fidelity 401k, which is full of pre-tax dollars, and we'll mix it into your Fidelity IRA with after-tax dollars. And once it gets mingled up, I mean, it's not like oil and vinegar where that stuff separates on its own after the fact, right? It doesn't work that way. This was a mess. And so it took us 14 months. So a full calendar year to fix it. But the problem is that he did not have the right advice giver on how to handle those contributions. And he knew he wanted after-tax dollars, and he thought he'd be able to get them back. And what we had to do was literally have him go back to work. And we had to have him go back to work as an independent contractor so he could get a 1099. He went back to work with it as an independent contractor, and he was able to create his own 401k under his own business. We rolled his IRA into the 401k. You can't roll after-tax dollars into a 401k. So that left him with a 401k with all pre-tax dollars and an IRA with all after-tax dollars. And once we had that, he did not need all the after-tax dollars. So we took out the after-tax dollars that he needed so he could put it as a down payment on his house. And then the remaining after-tax dollars, we immediately converted into a Roth. And it worked out fine, but that's the problem with not understanding the tax implications of what you're doing. And quite frankly, that's what's wrong with our industry, that people are giving financial recommendations and telling people to save money in 401ks and telling people to save money in IRAs and Roths and all that. And they don't understand the implications of what they're actually talking about, right? Nobody ever told him that you have a silent partner with the IRS, 40 years ago, 50 years ago. And so the answer to your question is, can you do it on your own? Yes. Should you? Probably not. You know, I've seen those movies. I don't know if you've ever seen Ronin, that old movie with Robert De Niro and Gene Russo or whatever his name is. It was a CIA, Irish Republican Army, Russian spy thriller type things. And Robert De Niro gets shot. And he is sitting on a bench. He's sitting on a table with a mirror and a scalpel trying to do surgery to remove the bullet himself. Okay, so can you do that? Yes. Should you do it? No. I mean, I think Robert De Niro, all things being equal, even in the movie, I get it's a movie, but I'm sure all things being equal, the character would have preferred to go to a doctor, a professional, who would have known exactly what, how, and why. So that's my recommendation when anybody asks. And the other part about this conversation is about that $8,600 that you mentioned. Yeah, that's how much they tell you can put into a Roth. But the real number is basically $80,000, right? I mean, that's a lot. That's a big number. $80,000. So if you want to understand how to actually get $80,000 into your Roth IRA, You have to pick up the phone and give us a call at 866-597-1040. 866-597-1040. 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
13: 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There's a button there that says tax analysis. You can click on that. You'll be on your way. You can skip all that. Just give us a phone call. It is 866-597-1040. 866-597-1040. That starts a 15-minute complimentary conversation, and just say, all right, let's talk about your questions. What do you want to do? What have you done? Let's put it all together. Let's get a meeting date on a calendar. Again, 866-597-1040. Ryan, bring me through some of the nuts and bolts of all of this. Somebody walks up to you and they come into the office. They're 65 years old. They're going to retire when they're 67. They got a real nice 401k, $1 million, let's say, for instance. This person is going to take their RMDs at 75. Okay. So they're a late baby boomer. They got a 10-year runway to do this. Do they start right now while they're working? Do they wait till they're retired? Do they do a little bit at a time? Do they do a large one and then move, or a small one and then move on the way up? How do you figure all that out?
24: Google it.
13: AI. Yeah. ChatGPT. Yeah.
25: Yeah. You can certainly ChatGPT. But you know, my answer to that is, yes, no, maybe. You know, it's a very, very situational answer. You know, it depends how much of that $1 million they're actually going to be spending down over the number of years, how much of it they're going to need for income. It depends on, you know, overall what they're spending. It depends overall what their income is. It depends overall how much money we're trying to leave behind to the kids. It's a whole myriad of different things.
24: Okay, wait. So, and if you don't have kids, Ryan and I can always volunteer.
25: Yes.
24: I'm just saying.
25: Which in that case,
24: we'll step up to the table.
25: Let's convert all of it to Roth IRA right away.
13: The Mike and Ryan Widow and Orphan Fund. Yes, I've heard very nice things about that.
24: We're going to throw you in there too, Randy. We're going to throw you in.
13: Right.
25: So, you know, the common question that often does get posed by people that come to us when they listen to the radio, or they come to listen to the podcast, or they attend one of our workshops or one of our webinars, is, shouldn't I wait until I'm retired to start doing Roth conversions because my income will be lower at that point? And I say, well, yes, in theory, your income could be lower once you're retired because you're no longer working. But if you're spending $10,000 a month, $12,000 a month, $15,000 a month, whatever that number is, while you're working, you're going to need the same amount of money being generated to spend that same exact amount of money in retirement. Now,
24: and maybe even more between the honey-do list, the round-toot list, and the bucket list, right?
25: Yes. And it does depend on where the money's coming from, the taxes. But generically speaking, most people aren't earning less money in retirement. They're actually earning more money for those first couple of years because, like Mike said, the honey-do list, they're traveling, they're doing all those things. So, you know, there's not a perfect time, I would say, to do Roth conversions where, you know, it makes sense that everyone does it once you retire, or once X, Y, and Z happens, you do Roth conversions. It's one of those things where we're looking at how much money that are you making right now. How much more room in the tax bracket do we have to go to take you to that next tax bracket? How much further into that next tax bracket can I go without raising your overall taxes? So, for example, if you're in the 22% tax bracket, how much more income can I add on to your taxes without raising your overall effective rate, meaning the percentage you're actually paying, without raising it beyond 22%? And in a perfect world, that is the amount we're doing every single year. Let's say 350,000. Well, we're doing that number every single year until we get everything out of the traditional IRA. Sometimes we can leave some money in there because if done properly, you know, depending on what your sources of income are, we can leave a little bit of money in the traditional IRA in a 401k so that you have a very small RMD. The RMD is so small that it doesn't trigger your Social Security to become taxable, and it keeps you under that standard deduction amount. So you can still leave some money in an IRA, still have RMDs, and yet still pay 0% taxes. But the part about it is it takes time. It takes planning. It's not one of those things where, in your example here, I'm 65 years old, I'm going to retire in 2 years, and I want to get all this done by 75. Well, yes, we certainly can. But the sooner you start with this process, the better off you'll be because we have a lot more time to work. Because the other biggest unknown is taxes. Right now, the tax rates are permanent, and I'm using my air quotes. They are permanent, meaning they don't expire. They are permanent until a different administration comes in, whether it's Republican or Democrat, and says, we're changing the tax rates, because then they'll just do it. So the question then becomes, how much can we get done before realistically that tax rate happens? And that is really the importance of tax planning. It's not a yes or no question. And if you're talking with your financial advisor or with your tax person, and they're giving you a yes, hey, do 20,000, do 50,000. If you're talking with them and saying, no, you shouldn't do it, ask them why. Why are you choosing this arbitrary amount of 20,000 or 50,000? Or why are you saying no? Tell me the pros and cons of doing it.
24: And the reality is that not only is Roth tax planning and Roth conversions part of tax planning, but that's one small piece of the puzzle, right? I mean, we had a client come in and had been told by their advisor to make a donation to a foundation that was controlled by the county because she wanted to have a park built after her husband's name. She was given a better part of $1.5 million to build a park. And her advisor said, yes, we'll just transfer some stocks. And it was to a foundation. And the difference between the tax plan that her advisor, who told her to transfer highly appreciated stock, and the CPA who told her what the tax bill was going to be.
25: You say tax planning. You mean lack of?
24: Yes, lack of tax planning. But her advisor told her to transfer the stocks. The CPA told her, this is what your tax deduction is going to be. And when I looked at the plan, I was like, they're insane. That is so stupid. You're losing 50% of the possible deduction. 50% of the possible deduction was lost because the advisor didn't understand tax planning, and the CPA is just a historian putting numbers on the page and did not understand tax planning as well. And so while we talk about Roth conversions as tax planning, that's just one small piece.
25: Yeah, and it's all part of that overarching financial plan. If, like I said, if you're asking these questions or you're thinking to yourself or you're trying to chat GPT the answers, I encourage you to give us a call at 866-597-1040, 866-597-1040, and sit down with myself, Mike, Lawrence, Catherine, Andrew, any one of our team members here at ProStatus Financial, and let us show you what true tax planning can look like for your retirement and possibly get you down to that magical, mystical 0% tax bracket in retirement. 866-597-1040, 866-597-1040. 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
13: Sunny 70 on TV Hill at 10:30. I'm Chris Cheon. It's race day as a different venue takes center stage for the middle jewel of the Triple Crown, Laurel Park. Hosting this year's Preakness Stakes, WBAL Scott Wyckoff is there.
17: What a hometown story surrounding the number one horse, Taj Mahal. This first ever Preakness here at his home track where he has won all three of his career races and where he's trained and ridden by the Lowell Park-based combination of wife and husband, trainer and jockey, Brittany Russell and Sheldon Russell.
18: Laurel Park is what's made my career. I mean, this is my business is based around this racetrack, and it's made us. So, you know, to be involved in the biggest race in Maryland is huge.
0: Yeah, I would love to win it for everybody here, and to have a horse from Maryland win the big race would be kind of cool.
17: And while there's no raucous party going on right now out in the infield because it's a floodplain here at Laurel Park, there will be plenty of food and fashion and sweet action.
13: And ahead of today's Preakness Stakes, four-year-olds at Good Shepherd Nursery School in Ruxton took part in the 32nd annual Pre-K Preakness. The children raced their ponies through the playground wearing real jockey silks donated by the Maryland Jockey Club. From the ABC News Desk, federal prosecutors are seeking the death penalty against 31-year-old Elias Rodriguez, the man charged with killing two Israeli embassy staffers outside the Capitol Jewish Museum in Washington last year. Prosecutors say the circumstances of the shooting justify capital punishment if Rodriguez is convicted. The Orioles opened their series in Washington with a 3-2 loss to the Nationals. Those two teams will meet again in D.C. today. WBAL's pregame coverage starts after the news at 2 p.m. First pitch at 4:05. 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
6: Traffic.
20: 83 from Cockeysville to the cities at the posted speed limit northbound and southbound. Right now at the tunnels, you're not tapping the brakes at the Harbor Tunnel or the Fort McHenry. On 95 from the Beltway north to Aberdeen, no delays slowing you down northbound or southbound. Currently on the Beltway, you're not hitting the brakes on the inner loop and on the outer loop. 70 from Cooksville to the Beltway, that's clear both eastbound and westbound. 97 is clear from the city to Annapolis, north and south. And between the Beltways, no issues on 95 or the BW Parkway on the northbound side or on the southbound side. I'm Albie D, WBAL News Radio, 1090 and FM 101.5.
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21: Well, tonight we can't rule out a chance for a stray passing shower. Temperatures will fall to the 60s and we'll be under cloudy skies. Partly cloudy skies, though, throughout the day on Sunday. It's going to be a warmer day, making it to the upper 80s to low 90s across the area. Another chance for isolated showers later into the afternoon, and we stick around the 90s into the midweek. I'm meteorologist Alicia Jenkins on WBAL News Radio 1090 and FM 101.5.
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14: 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My name is Randy Cook, and each week I'll sit down here with Mike Kinnett and today Ryan Herbert as well as we talk through some of the issues of retirement. So let's talk a little taxes here today because I found an article that I know that when I bring something in from Financial Advisor Magazine, Mike throws up a little bit in his mouth, but we're just going to have to deal with it here today. But in any event, the actual title of the article is When a Spouse Dies, Uncle Sam Rubs Salt in the Wound. And Mike, you've said many times that Uncle Sam is not your friend in retirement. This is one of the things that we have to look at with reality, that you might be talking to two people as they get ready for retirement, but somewhere down the line, you might be talking to one. And when a spouse passes in retirement, it is a financial hardship in many cases. Yes, there's inheritance. Yes, there's beneficiaries. But at the same time, there's a big tax problem that goes along with it. Why don't you outline what goes on here?
24: Well, and I think it's a little bit bigger than that too. That people don't recognize this, and maybe I'm stereotyping and being a little bit you know, showing my age a little bit. But frequently in most relationships, there is a dominant partner when it comes to the finances, right? And, you know, for my generation, you know, even though my wife pays all the bills, every time I come home and show her our financial plan, once a year I sit down with her, show her the financial plan that we have for ourselves, because as a financial advisor, I think I should have my own financial plan. But I show it to her and her eyes roll back in her head. And she, you know, she turns white and she starts, you know, fine. So I think, you know, one of the biggest concerns we always have is that if one of the partners in the marriage has always been the driving force on the investments, what ends up happening is the surviving spouse, right? We're going to say my wife. Does she get emotionally caught up in the fact that I have picked these 5 stocks or these 10 stocks, you know, that may or may not be suitable at the time? She may have no idea why I bought them or when I bought them or what the purpose of those positions I have. And so she gets emotionally caught up with it. That's what he said. He said, don't touch the portfolio, and I'm not touching the portfolio. In the meantime, 2008 happens or 2000 happens or 2022 happens or 2020 happens. All these crazy things happen, and my wife is taking a beating in the market because she didn't make the adjustments because I didn't teach her what I was doing. So I think a big piece of the puzzle for us is when we're having those conversations as people come in the door, we want to make sure that it's not just you're looking for a simple solution for a specific problem, especially for those folks that do everything themselves. We want to make sure that they understand that you know, yes, you may not need this particular help. You know, you might not need help on allocations or tax planning or estate planning. You may feel like you have it all in place. But what happens if you die tomorrow? What happens if you get hit by that proverbial pickle truck tomorrow, right? I mean, if you die at 93 and your wife dies at 94, probably less problems. But I'm 63. If I died tomorrow, things change for my wife. And one of them is, does she understand the plan that I put together? Does she understand the plan that your current advisory team has put together? Does she understand her income streams? Does she understand the tax implications? Does she understand the estate planning implications? And you know, I'm using myself as an example with a wife who lets me control, and I do want to make sure that I emphasize lets me be in control of the allocations and how we run the money. But the fact is it works both ways, right? I mean, there are plenty of relationships. You know, we have a couple that we work with out in Michigan. It's amazing. She's always been the primary breadwinner, and they've amassed a huge, huge net worth. And I was talking with them just recently, you know, at tax season, just talking to them about some tax ideas. And I was explaining to them that, you know, well, look, their income is great. And we were talking about when to collect Social Security. And I mentioned the fact that as the primary breadwinner, her Social Security was going to be higher than his. And that if she predeceased, he would step into her Social Security so that we should go ahead and elect his now anyways. And we were just talking about that. And he had no clue about any of that. And he was actually shocked at the amount of money they actually had towards retirement. So if you want to have those type of conversations where we're bringing everybody into the mix, and we talk about everybody. Today it's you know, a husband and wife. Today it's a single person, just the mom or the dad. But at some point we're bringing the entire family into it, because it does take a village, so to speak, to raise the family, but it also takes a village to get our parents through their retirement. Pick up the phone and give us a call at 866-597-1040, 866-597-1040. Sit down with Ryan, myself, and our team. We'll show you how to create a financial plan, how to create income streams that you'll never outlive. We're going to talk to you about how much risk you're taking, the fees you're paying, long-term care, estate planning, and taxes. Pick up the phone, 866-597-1040.
2: Now, Ryan, Mike has talked to us about some of the emotional parts of going through the loss of a spouse, but the financial parts of going through the loss of a spouse are things that people probably don't understand. Losing one Social Security, going from a couple filing status to a single filer. And all of this is not working in your favor when it comes to your taxes, is it?
25: No, and it's one of the things that I think does get ignored pretty often. I do feel as the more people that I talk to nowadays, they do realize that when one spouse passes away, the Social Security benefit changes. But I think the part that gets overlooked every single time is the fact that your tax rate is going to change very significantly. And that's because you're going from married filing jointly tax rates where, you know, $150,000 fits into X tax bracket, to single rates where, you know, maybe you're not making that $100,000, maybe you're making $80,000, a smaller number.
24: Okay, but I just want to interject. I do find it kind of interesting that so many people think, and it's usually the man that says this, that, oh, if I pass away, she's not going to need as much money. And that's just absolute bullcrap.
25: Mm-hmm. Yeah.
24: You know, I mean, like in my situation, I think if my wife passes away, I need more money because in my life, my wife is the one that, you know, she's got the crescent wrench. She's the one who changes out the garbage disposal. She's the one. I mean, I kid you not. She takes care of all that stuff. I know what a screwdriver looks like. I just can't figure out how to hit the tip of a nail with it every time I'm trying to drive a nail. And that whole notion that you're going to need less money because one of you passes away is just complete ludicrous.
25: Well, not so much that you're going to need less money, is that often there sometimes is less money coming in without proper planning.
24: Correct.
25: You know, kind of to your point, what we try to do is that while two spouses are alive, while you're married and you're both living, if you're bringing in $150,000 a year, when one of you passes away, you want to make sure you have that same $150,000. But really, the overall thought process is that, you know, as long as my income hasn't changed, or maybe my income goes down a little bit, my taxes shouldn't change or my taxes should go down. Well, that's not really ever the case, because the amount of money

0: and they're looking for someone to do it, really the driving factor is they had their taxes done, and now instead of getting back $1,000 or $2,000 or owing a small amount of money, now the situation has so drastically changed that they had to stroke a big, massive check that they've never actually done before, and they want to know, what can I do? What should we be doing to account for this change in taxes? And it all comes down to, you know, you want to know exactly what's going to happen while you're alive. You also want to know exactly what's going to happen when one of you passes away and then when the survivor of you passes away, because everything that happens in your life has that financial impact. You want to be prepared for that increase in taxes. Oh, by the way, your tax rate isn't also going up potentially, but your Medicare premium, because that same number that kept you under the Medicare IRMA adjustment, meaning you make too much money, your Medicare premiums go up. That same number that you as a married filing joint couple, I believe it's like $212,000 for the first limit. If you're making that same amount of money as a single person, well, your Medicare premium has gone up. Now, nothing has changed for you financially. Your bills are still the same. Your lifestyle is still the same. But all of a sudden, because now you've crossed this magic threshold that the IRS has put out there, or Medicare has put out there, Social Security has put out there, now all of a sudden those premiums are going up. So you want to have a plan. You want to know, here's exactly where our income's going to come from on day one when we're retired, and here's where it's going to come from on the last day of our retirement. But I want to know everything that can possibly happen in between, because retirement planning is not this linear line where, you know, I'm going to retire on January 1st, 2026, and I'm going to plan all the way out to my 95th birthday, and then I die. Retirement planning, retirement income is not a linear number. It's not the same number that entire time. There's periods where you spend more. There's periods of time when you spend less. There's periods of time when you're super active, and then when you start to slow down. But things in life happen along the way, and you want to make sure that your financial plan either has those items built into it and is aware of it, or has the flexibility to make those adjustments on the fly, because life happens every day around us and you want to make sure that you're prepared. And one of the best ways to make sure you're prepared is to have a written financial plan that talks about taxes, that talks about long-term care, that talks about the risks of the market, and talks about fees. And it all starts at 866-597-1040, 866-597-1040. Or if you're doing this yourself and you and your spouse have never had these types of conversation, it doesn't hurt to give us a call for that second opinion. 866-597-1040, 866-597-1040. Or you can visit us on the website, thesavvyinvestorradio.com. You go to the website, right at the top of the page is a button that says schedule my call without having to pick up the phone. That's thesavvyinvestorradio.com.
1: Mike Kinnett is here. Ryan Herbert is here. My name is Randy Cook, and we talk about the issues of retirement. What's on your mind? What are you questioning? What are you concerned about? Let's get it all out on the table. And one of the things that we worry about an awful lot is my money in the right place? So, Mike, we're going to talk a little bit. I found this very, very interesting. They're starting to look back at the people who were successful last year in 2025. And as they did, they took a look at portfolios that were built for growth and portfolios that were built for retirement. You would think that the ones that were built for growth did really, really well, and they did. But according to this article here, the retirement model portfolios did even better. And they said it was because of that big word, diversification. And they gave some examples. A retirement portfolio that had 5% of this, 10% of that, 5% of this, 10%. It was very, very spread out. And that really apparently worked really well last year. Do you think that this is an anomaly, or is a retirement portfolio something that other people should probably model?
2: No, I think retirement planning and having a plan is the key to any successful retirement. Mm-hmm. You know, obviously, we've all heard of diversification, right? And a couple of guys driven by this economist named Markowitz back in the early 50s, they came up with this notion, and basically it says if you diversify your investments along non-correlated asset classes, you'll increase your overall returns and decrease your risk. And flash forward, you know, over the next 30, 40, 50 years, it became kind of the institutionalized approach of diversification. As a matter of fact, I think sometime in the 1990s, they actually got a Nobel Prize

0: or I think if I had to kind of just, you know, summarize it real simply, he got a Nobel Prize for saying, don't put all your eggs in one basket. And that makes perfect sense. It really does. I get the idea of it. But the problem with this diversification concept is that diversification, at least on the Markowitz side of things, and how most of our industry does this, diversification is based upon 1950s thought process where the world was really diversified. Well, you know, in 2008, everything crashed. In 2020, everything crashed. Mm-hmm. 2022. I mean, even your fix crashed in 2022. So while the concept of diversification absolutely is paramount, I think it has to be explored in a bigger picture, meaning, yes, you want your investments diversified. Yes, you want your income diversified. So we don't want to put all our eggs in one basket when it comes to, you know, I don't want to buy just three stocks. I don't want to buy just, you know, have one source of income. And you have to diversify your tax planning strategy. So, yes, diversification matters. But I think diversification, when you're working with somebody that is focused on grow, because that's what probably, and this is just a made-up number on my part, but I don't know, probably 90% of our industry is focused on that first part of your life, that phase one part of your life where it's all about grow. And they don't really think about the tax implications or how we're going to distribute it or how we're going to create income streams. You know, that's so far down the road for them. They don't think about that. Well, you know, Ryan and myself and our team, we're phase two fiduciaries where all of a sudden, yes, diversification is important, but diversification isn't all about grow. It's exactly what you started the conversation with how are we going to do this in such a way that not only are we growing the funds in a way that makes sense, but we're doing it in a strategic way that maximizes upside, but also minimizes the downside, right? And, you know, I understand past performance is no indication of future results and all that type of stuff. And, you know, individual investments vary for individual investors. But, you know, looking back at our portfolios in 2022, you know, frequently when you looked at their total portfolio, somebody in that 60-40 range of allocations, you know, a lot of people experienced, you know, not that 10 to 20% on the fixed side losses and the 20 to 30% on the growth side, but, you know, much more palatable losses given the fact that they were in the market. I mean, less than 10% when you looked at everything and taking, losing less than 50% of everybody else, just like we did in 2008, that's an attractive way, but it wasn't because we had, you know, 20 mutual funds or 20 ETFs that were diversified. It was because we had a strategy on the diversification of the investments, but the diversification on when is the right time to be where we are, a strategy about what sectors to be in, a strategy about what fixed income and safe money actually means, a strategy about how our income play is going to come in so we're not draining our accounts during down markets, a strategy on the tax implications so we don't, you know, think about this. If you need $100,000 to live on and you're working with us, we only have to create $100,000. If you're working with the average advisor, you have to create $130,000 to wind up with $100,000. So how much more risk do you have to take? So yes, diversification is important, but I'm always nervous when I hear that because I think people think diversification just really means don't put all my eggs in one basket. And yes, that's true, but that's not 100% true.
1: Yeah, I mean, it really goes down to one thing that we always say is you take as much risk as you need to take to accomplish your goal. And most people, when they think about investing, they think about the stock market, they think about growth. Most baby boomers think about the stock market of what it did in the 80s and 90s is it always goes up. And in recent years, it has been going up. We have these short-term pullbacks, but, you know, overall, it does continue up. And, you know, it's just like Mike said, most people have that thought or they're working with a phase one advisor where their focus really just is grow the money. Nobody really ever has this mindset shift of, you know, now I need to preserve and protect the money. Yes, it does happen with the notion of now that I'm retired, I should become much more conservative. But, you know, just the other day, I had a couple come into my office and they were asking me about returns. That's all that they wanted to talk about was show us your past performance, show us your returns. we're in between advisors. We have three separate ones right now, and we're just, you know, we're comparing them, and this one's not doing as well right now as that one, but he did better in the previous year. And they're going through all these different iterations of these portfolios. And I said to them, you know, what's the overall goal of this money between, you know, your pensions? You both work for the federal government at some point, and then you also both work for the state government. One of them worked for the school system. You guys have all these pensions. You guys have Social Security. You know, you have more than enough income coming in. What's the overall goal of this money? And they really couldn't say, you know, we want this money to do X. We want this money to do Y. We're leaving money to our kids. We want to buy an RV. And, you know, what I gathered from them is what they have been doing over the years is they have been going to advisors and basically telling that advisor, hey, I have a better part of $5 million. I'm going to give you $500,000, $800,000. I'm going to give you $1 million, and I'm going to compare you to this advisor over here who has the same amount of money, and I'm going to compare you to what I'm doing in my 401k.
0: We call that stupid. Yeah. Go ahead. I'm sorry. Go ahead.
1: And what they're essentially doing, and I, you know, in a polite way.
0: So that's what happens when we get older, Randy. Yeah. We say stupid.
1: In a polite way, what I explained to them to do is you're not really creating any type of financial strategy because you're going to these advisors whose goal is to get as much of the assets as they can underneath of them so they can charge the fee so they can make more money. What you're telling them is swing for the fences every single year. Mm-hmm. I don't care what the market looks like. I don't care what you think. Swing for the fences because at the end of the day, I'm going to compare you to this guy. And if you think that a 60-40 portfolio, you know, if that advisor thinks a 60-40 portfolio is appropriate for them at their stage of life, well, if the other advisor is 100% equity, he's going to lose because that guy's 100% equity, you know, assuming the market's going up, he's going to lose because that account's going to outperform. And then they're coming to me and they're asking about returns. And my whole strategy was, you know, if all you're doing is asking me about returns, I'm only going to show you the most aggressive portfolio I have that has the highest returns over the years. It's not really a reflection.
0: Cherry picking.
1: Yeah. Mm-hmm. It's not really a reflection of how well or how poor that advisor is doing or how well or how poor we would do because all you're asking me to do is be a home run hitter. And who's the name of the Orioles home run hitter? And I can't remember his name.
0: He was Brady Anderson.
1: Brady Anderson. He struck out a lot over his career. He hit a ton of home runs. Same thing with Sammy Sosa and Mark McGwire. They hit a lot of home runs, but if you look at the home runs, they had a lot more strikeouts than they did home runs. And that's not the way to approach retirement planning. It's not the way to approach retirement investing when you're in your 60s and 70s and 80s. What is the overall goal with the money? If you just want to earn 5-6% of your money, stay on pace with inflation, and leave behind a sizable nest egg to your kids, why are we swinging for the fences? Mm. Why not take a much more balanced approach? It's really one of those things, like I said, is you take enough risk to accomplish your goals. Certainly, if you have a, you know, I'm going to call it a pie in the sky retirement dream, and you need 10, 15, 20% returns on your money to make that retirement happen, well, number one, maybe we're not the best fit for you, but yes, you do need someone who's going to be swinging for the fences every single year. But the way we approach retirement planning is the number one step is making sure you have your income is as safe and secure as possible. Because once we make sure that you have the income that you need coming in every single month, whether the stock market is up 20% or down 20%, the amount of risk that you can take on with the rest of your money, you can be super aggressive with that money because if the stock market goes up 20%, you make 20%.
0: Home run.
1: Conversely, the stock market drops 20%. I'm not happy because I've lost 20% of my money, but I took the steps to make sure I have the income I need. That 20% drop in the market doesn't change my day-to-day spending, just like that 20% increase doesn't affect my day-to-day spending. If your goal is I have my income secure, right now we have about $2 million for the, you know, adjust for inflation, keep pace with inflation, adjust for taxes a little bit. I want to leave about $2 million behind to my kids. It's a much different story. You can take a much more balanced approach. Everybody's situation is different, and that's the true value of retirement planning, is it's not swinging for the fences every year. It's trying to hit singles, doubles. Every once in a while, you can hit a home run, but getting on base is what you should be looking for in retirement.
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10: From ABC News, I'm Chuck Sievertson. Taiwan is pressing its case for the U.S. weapons deal that President Trump is holding up, saying it's a bargaining chip with China, saying of China's President Xi at the Beijing summit.
11: He feels very strong. I made no commitment either way. We'll see what happens.
10: Taiwan says the commitment by the U.S. under a five-decades-old law to provide help has helped keep peace and stability in the region. Agreeing with that, former Biden-era U.S. Ambassador to China, Nicholas Burns.
12: No American president since President Carter has negotiated arms sales to Taiwan through the government in Beijing. And so I think right now President Trump has to approve this arms sale package. It's the best way to prevent a war, by the way, by stiffening Taiwan's defense.
10: ABC's Olivia Rubin.
6: Uncertainty remains about the war in Iran. Xi not publicly committing to pressuring Iran, its close ally, back to the negotiating table or to reopen the Strait of Hormuz.
13: We feel very similar, right? We want that to end, and we don't want them to have a nuclear weapon.
6: Still, the president touting, quote, fantastic trade deals, like the purchase of soybeans, but giving few specifics. Overnight, Boeing saying China agreed to purchase 200 jets from the company.
10: Iran's foreign minister today blaming a lack of trust as the biggest obstacle in negotiations to end the war with the U.S. He says Iran would be open to diplomatic help, particularly from China. President Trump's grip on the Republican Party faces another test today. In Louisiana's Republican primary, incumbent Senator Bill Cassidy competing against Trump-backed Representative Julia Letlow and John Fleming, the state treasurer. The 17 Americans who were on the cruise ship where the hantavirus spread are not believed to have had the Andes strain, the severe form usually found in South America. That from federal health officials. 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
15: I'm Chris Cheon. For the first time in its 151-year history, the Preakness Stakes will run at Laurel Park as renovations continue at Pimlico.
16: And how about one of the favorites in this first-ever Preakness to be held here at Laurel Park being Taj Mahal, who Brittany Russell trains right here, and it was a perfect 3-0 here at his hometown track.
17: This is why we work so hard day to day. You know, you want these horses, and you want to get to the big ones. It's the Preakness, and it's a grade one, and, you know, it's why we do it.
16: And making this story even better, Taj Mahal's jockey is Laurel-based Sheldon Russell, Brittany's husband.
18: To be fair, I didn't really ever think that it would happen. You know, I love Laurel. It's a beautiful racetrack. Look, Saturday, they get thrown into the spotlight, and I'm excited.
16: What a difference a few years makes. Attendance here at Laurel Park today will be capped at 4,800. In 2017 at Pimlico, 140,000.
15: That's WBAL Scott Wyckoff is coming up here in a few minutes. A group of state lawmakers questioning Governor Moore's plans for Maryland racing.
19: The seven Republicans of the Maryland Freedom Caucus demanding to know where the state is getting $85 million to purchase the naming rights to the Preakness and the Black Eyed Susan Stakes from Churchill Downs. Track owner the Stronach Group sold them to Churchill Downs while selling the tracks to the state. The caucus letter to the governor asks why the state didn't buy those rights from Stronach in the first place, and they demand hearings. No comment Friday from the governor's office. Robert Lang, WBAL, News Radio 1090 and FM 101.5.
15: Hundreds of thousands of Maryland voters will be getting new mail-in ballots after some were sent with the wrong party affiliation ahead of the June 23rd primary. State election officials say the problem affects ballots mailed before May 14th and was caused by a vendor error. President Trump reacting to Maryland's mail ballot issue, posting on social media this morning that the state had 500,000 fake mail-in ballots. The president renewing his call for voter ID and proof of citizenship requirements by writing that the Save America Act must be passed now. WBAL News time is 11:04.
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20: Traffic.
21: In Towson, on the inner loop of the Beltway, traffic is slow from York Road to Providence Road. Now, on the outer loop of the Beltway in Lockhart, you'll find it stop and go from Liberty Road to Security Boulevard. On the BW Parkway, southbound at Jessup, stop and go from 175 to 198. And at the Bay Bridge, there are three lanes headed eastbound and two lanes headed westbound. I'm Albie D, WBAL News Radio 1090 and FM 101.5.
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22: Tracking our chances for isolated showers later into the evening hours, otherwise mostly dry for most of the area. Looking at temperatures falling to the mid-60s, and then we warm up into the upper 80s to low 90s across the area tomorrow with yet another chance of isolated showers in the evening. The temperature trend will continue to rise as we move over the next few days with the chance of storms by the midweek. I'm meteorologist Alencia Jenkins on WBAL News Radio 1090 and FM 101.5.
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16: 7 hours, 44 minutes, and 1 second until the 151st Preakness, the middle jewel of racing's Triple Crown, for the first time at Laurel Park, an historic day. Hi, everybody. I'm Scott Wyckoff, and we're at the top of the stretch from Laurel Park. 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Joining me, the co-hosts of the Horse Racing Happy Hour, Louis Ribot and Barry Spears. Throughout the day and morning and into the afternoon, we'll talk all about this great race, this history here at Laurel Park, and the future that we'll have beginning next year as we drive 28 miles from Laurel to Park Heights to Pimlico that is being reimagined as we speak. We'll also be joined by Frank Vespi of the Racing Biz and the great Dave Rodman, the voice of the Preakness Stakes. I believe in his 35th year, wow, he will be calling three races. What is better than horse racing on the radio? And we've got it for you. And we'll continue our coverage beginning at 1 o'clock with WBAL TV 11. I'll be along with them. We will have Laurel Park covered, 229 acres. We have every bit of it covered all day long. And right off the bat, we're glad to welcome our host, Bill Knopf, the president and general manager of the New Maryland Jockey Club. What a glorious day. Mother Nature outdoing herself for this one time here at Laurel Park.
0: Oh, I love it. I'll take this weather every Preakness. It's beautiful.
16: And it means so much because it keeps people in such a good attitude. And, you know, people are going to come no matter what, but it just makes them feel good about themselves.
0: It does. It makes everything easier, right? Everybody's happy, and we don't have to worry about any rain or conditions, and it's fantastic.
16: Louis Ribot, also the co-host of Blood Horse Monday. What was it like for you? You, an aficionado of Pimlico Racetrack.
1: I do love Pimlico.
16: The prince of the pick three. What was it? You were on the apron yesterday all afternoon long.
1: All day. Felt like a normal Black Eyed Susan, frankly, from where we were. You remember the old red picnic tables at Pimlico that they stole from me? From me personally a couple of years ago. Bring them back, Bill. But it felt like that, just sitting at a picnic table, people popping by, saying hi, hey, what are you guys working on, that sort of thing. Felt like we were at Pimlico yesterday. It was a really nice day racing.
16: Barry Spears, it was your first trip to Baltimore for horse racing at this level, Black Eyed Susan Day. Your impressions?
2: Oh, man, Laurel's great. It's better than I actually thought it was. I've only seen it on TV, but the inside is very, very nice. The track is excellent. The surface is fair. All the racing has been great, so I'm looking forward to today.
16: And, Bill, I talked to a lot of folks on the apron and in the grandstand. They were raving about it. What did you hear from the customers and from the folks kind of behind the scenes who make this all happen?
0: Yeah, but Black Eyed Susan and Preakness Day, it's unique because it brings people from all over the industry in. And a lot of them have not been to Laurel before. And it was interesting. And they were just shocked at how nice it was. They just didn't know. They had never been here. And that was always refreshing to hear. And, of course, you had a kind of mix of locals who just loved the energy of that Black Eyed Susan Day brings. It was a great day for us. I mean, the building handled it well. I mean, parking and traffic was pretty good. Mutual lines were great. Yeah, I mean, for operationally, it was a great day.
16: And what a great card today. 14 races, the race day underway. Over the next couple hours, we'll bring you three of the races from Maryland's track by the tracks. If you hear some trains going by, they're less than a furlong from us. The track, literally, CSX Train Tracks, runs right behind the grandstand here. But, of course, the whole focus as the day moves on is towards the 151st Preakness. How cool is it that 14 horses are in this Preakness? This Preakness, people saying, well, the Derby winner's not here. Three horses from the Derby and a full field. It's all the gate will hold.
0: Yeah, that's it. That's the max the conditions of the race can have. So it's great. I mean, every year that would be the goal, right? To have 14 every single year. It's great to have a mix of the Derby horses, a little bit tested coming out of that. And then it's always great to have the newbies. And, you know, there's plenty of horses that just couldn't make the Derby for whatever, late bloomers or didn't have enough points. And you always want to see, you know, throughout the year, they may get better and better, but they may emerge in this type of race.
1: You know, the queen of this place is a woman named Brittany Russell. She'll train Taj Mahal, only ever run at this course three times and three wins, kind of toyed with the field in the Tessio last out. But boy, I've been making a joke for years on any show that I could go on. You know what the Tessio's good for is telling you who's not going to win the Preakness, because Deputa Testimony is the last winner of that race from 1984 to go on and win the Preakness. What's the story, though, around Brittany has just been spectacular this week, and she's been as good with the media as, frankly, Sheree DeVoe was after the Derby. It's been really nice that our the women that are in this sport day in, day out, that all of us sitting at this table, we see them at the track, we see them doing that work. But for her to get the spotlight this week, I think it's been pretty special.
0: It is fantastic. I mean, she's one of the best in the game. Obviously, we're used to hearing her here at Laurel. You know, every week she's running horses. She's got a great stable. She does an unbelievable job. And it was pretty cool watching that horse win the Tessio. And I think we're going to put a lot more of a focus on the Tessio as a prep race in, the future years. But, I mean, that when he drew away, I mean, that was something special. So, yeah, and I mean, obviously it's kind of a local favorite, and we're, you know, we'd love to see her win it.
16: And it couldn't be any better that her jockey is her husband. Yeah, her kids are great. She's got a couple of goats around the barn. And she also has the ear of people like Bob Baffert. This horse, Taj Mahal, came to her from Bob Baffert. He wanted him back after that Tessio, and she says,
0: Yeah, I mean, she took her time with him, right? And it's paying off now, and it seems like he's just getting better and better every race. And I guess we'll find out where his peak is.
16: The horse player, we're joined by one of the renowned national horse players in the United States, Barry Spears. Much the focus of this day because of the fact in this race, like you said, there are so many horses, and Barry, you can jump in on this too, that are getting ready to take that next step. And they could be that next horse that shines as the season goes on, and then we're all hearing about in the Breeders' Cup.
0: Yeah, I mean, we've got horses that came into the race off of, like, winning your ins that the Preakness is starting to do. We're going to do a little more of in the future, like the Bathhouse. And then you've got some horses coming out of the Lexington, which I think is a tremendous prep, right, for it. So, I love it. I think it's an incredibly great handicapping challenge.
2: Yeah, you know, this time of year, these three-year-olds can definitely improve in and out of races. And you never know what you're going to get out of them. We might be seeing the next superstar here today in the Preakness, and we don't even know it yet. So definitely want to pay attention to who wins this race. They may be on to bigger and better things down the road.
16: The Gray Gelding, Great White, you talk about growing. Already 17 hands, weighing more than 1,300 pounds. And I asked trainer John Ennis at the Alibi Breakfast if the horse is still growing, and he said yes. I don't think people realize that. Over the course of the Triple Crown Series, these horses grow.
0: Yeah, it's 3 years old. I mean, they're teenagers, right? They're late teenagers, early 20s, you know, and they're just emerging as athletes. And, I saw him go by the other day, and I just was like, whoa.
1: I appreciate you calling them emerging athletes. I always joke with people, you know, I'm in from Louisville. I always joke that the Derby is essentially a middle school basketball game in front of 150,000 people, and, like, good luck figuring that thing out for sure. It's going to be a very different kind of setup today. Less people. Great White obviously flips before the gate in the Kentucky Derby. I think, Scott, that'll play well for him today, the quiet.
16: And so much we hear about the hospitality for the Preakness. Not only the people that are in the stands and everything that goes on looking out at the track, but the people that, if it wasn't for the owners and the horse players, we wouldn't have a game. And to a person, the owners and trainers talk about the hospitality provided by the Maryland Jockey Club. That must make you very proud.
0: Absolutely. You know, our staff, very dedicated, and I think First Racing has done a great job over the years of cultivating that environment that we are welcoming and Maryland's welcoming, and we want you to come in here and experience it, and we're going to put on a great show for you, and hopefully they keep bringing their horses back year after year.
16: How do you stay so calm? My anxiety level goes to the roof, and I only do radio and a little bit of TV. You stay so calm, and it's really a team effort, and it seems like maybe that calmness is the fact that you've got so many people that do such a great job, not only where people sit and watch the races, like I said, but this whole colony where people train these horses and live out here. Yeah. It's a great team.
0: They're professionals. I mean, from the horsemen on the backside who've been doing this for years and years, it's a really established environment back there, and the same with our staff. Many of our staff members have been here in Maryland for 30, 40 years, so, I mean, a lot of trust there for sure.
16: And finally, a year from today, on the third Saturday in May, we will be sitting at a reimagined Pimlico race course.
1: Old Hilltop, let's go.
16: It's going to be a real long or maybe short year for you, the leader, getting it all together. But how exciting is that going to be?
0: Oh, I can't wait. It's great. I mean, every week we see the updates on the barns, and that's what they're working on right now. The barns are being erected. The tunnel is dug out. And, it's the excitement's already here.
16: Now, exciting to have Bill Knopf on board. His second year now as president and general manager of the new Maryland Jockey Club, overseeing this historic first ever Preakness Stakes at Laurel Park. Thanks for coming by and have a great day.
0: Thank you. I really appreciate you having me.
16: And I love it. The first time I ever came to cover the Preakness, this person came up to me right as I came in the gate and they said, "Happy Preakness." And I thought that was so cool. They come up to you, and everyone does it here. I'm Scott Wyckoff. I'm joined by Louis Rabeau and Barry Spears. They're the co-hosts of the Horse Racing Happy Hour. And if you want to get their picks, we're going to talk about them, but if you want to get their picks, go to horseracinghappyhour.com. Coming up, of course, at 7:01 tonight, it is the Preakness Stakes. $2 million grade one, a mile and 3/16. You can see it on NBC Sports right here in Baltimore on WBAL-TV. When we come back, we'll start to handicap the race from the top of the stretch from Laurel Park.
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29: 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Police are investigating two possibly connected shootings near Laurel Park, with one person hospitalized and two teenage boys are hospitalized after a Friday evening shooting in East Baltimore. 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
16: An historic day here, a Preakness like no other, the first ever at Laurel Park. with the new Pimlico being built right now, 28 miles away. Attendance will be capped here at 4,800. There will be no party in the infield as it's a floodplain, but like always, there will be plenty of food, fashion, and sweet action. The Black Eyed Susans are already flowing, and the beer is cold. Glad to have you along. We're at the top of the stretch from Laurel Park. Our live coverage leading up to the 151st Preakness Stakes on WBAL-TV 11 at 7:01 tonight. I'm joined by Louis Ribeau and Barry Spears, the co-hosts of the Horse Racing Happy Hour. And Louis also, each Monday, it drops his video, the Blood Horse Monday. And guys, we talked a little bit with Bill Knopf, the general manager of the New Maryland Jockey Club, about this field. What jumped out at you, Louis, about this field when it all finally came into shape, other than the fact that we had a third Derby runner at the last minute draw in?
1: Okay, so other than that is interesting. The other thing that obvious to me stands out is that Chad Brown is trying to do this thing again, where he takes a horse that doesn't run in the Derby, that he points to this spot after, say, a Wood Memorial, etc., with Iron Honor. I think that's easily the story here of those other runners. I think the other one, Barry, for me, is the six horse in here with Chip Honcho. We found out essentially Wednesday of Derby week that he was not up to snuff for the Derby. We see, and Scott, you know this from over the years, Steve Asmussen loves shipping here. He loves coming to Maryland. He's not picking this horse here by accident either, this Son of Connect. I think those two horses, Barry, were the most interesting to me, other than the Derby runners. I know you largely agree, especially about Iron Honor.
4: Yeah. My assessment was when this field came together that we have almost a whole different set of horses than what were in the Derby, other than maybe three. And that, to me, spells a good crop for this three-year-old crop. Hopefully they can stay competitive, but in this race in particular, I thought Iron Honor stood out quite a bit. He had two really good races to start his career. His maiden race was very, very good, backed that up with a win in the Gotham Grade 3 up in New York. And in the Wood Memorial, he just drew a terribly bad post, got a wide trip, and still was trying and running. And I think that's encouraging coming to a race like this, getting blinkers off and getting one of the best riders in the country, Flavian Pratt. It all spells a winner to me.
1: Flavian Pratt has been in the top three of, how about this, 12 of his last 14 Triple Crown races. Okay.
16: And they say the jockey doesn't matter.
1: Yeah, right. It's horse racing, not jockey racing. If you're looking for a horse that makes the most sense, if you put all the puzzle pieces together, it may as well be Iron Honor.
16: Some people asking me, Barry, Ocelli finishes third in the Derby at 70-1 odds and is here in the Preakness. Why isn't Ocelli, they say, the favorite here today?
4: Well, a lot of it has to do with Ocelli never winning a race. That's probably the most important
1: thing. That's probably the number one data point there. Yeah, right.
4: But with that being said, this horse has really been close every time and in some really, really good races, such as the Kentucky Derby, the Wood Memorial, they were close. Virginia Derby, they had a shot at. So, I mean, obviously, Ocelli's going to win eventually. I don't know if it's today, but that's a really good horse in this field.
16: And we already talked about Great White, John Ennis coming here. Iran Ortiz is here with Danny Gargan. And people think about Danny Gargan as a disciple of your great friend, the late Chuck Simon. Talking, coming off a great work, and also one of these horses that was really pointed to the Preakness.
4: Yeah, that horse looks really, really good on paper, and I think they're going to run pretty big at a big price and getting this number, maybe the try, the super, things like that. Getting Irad Ortiz definitely is a bonus here, as he's, you know, only second to his brother in how hot they are right now as jockeys. But Talkin is really coming into this race well. I expect a big effort from them, you know, coming out of that weird bluegrass stakes.
1: And don't sleep on Danny Gargan at this point. Remember, just a couple years ago, he brought Dornick into the Triple Crown scene late. Wins the Belmont at Saratoga, goes ahead the next month, wins the Haskell as well.
16: Yeah, that was a horse that really came out of nowhere.
1: Yep.
16: And folks were kind of blown away by that. And they're like, whoa, what's going on here? But we've seen Bob Baffert do that. Bob Baffert has come back with National Treasure. for this race, the Preakness, coming off a one-mile race and walks away with the Triple Crown race.
1: That was one of the other things that was missing from the draw, Scott, was Crude Velocity, the winner of this year's Pat Day Mile. We saw just 2 years ago, Dwayne Lucas's last Triple Crown win was with the front-running Seize the Gray. Jaime Torres back in here, by the way, aboard one of those Derby runners you mentioned, Incredibolt. So maybe he can repeat. Wow, two Preaknesses in 3 years?
16: Yeah.
1: You talk about career-defining types of opportunities for a young guy like Jaime Torres, still in his 20s. That's a big part of the day, actually, for me, is Jaime can really elevate himself, I think, in this field if he gets incredible to the line.
16: And anyone who follows the New York racing circuit, Englehart is a name that they know. The youngest of the Englehart trainers, Jeremiah Englehart, his horse, Pretty Boy Maya, his owner decided to name it after the pretty boy out at the barn, the trainer, Jeremiah Englehart, and he goes with Ricardo Santana in this race, a horse with blinkers on in its last couple races that's come along, has done 1 mile, but only at one turn. What's the thinking, you think, from Maya to bring this horse that's named after him to the Preakness?
1: I think the Preakness makes sense coming out of the one-turn mile at Aqueduct, Barry. The question here for me is, outside post, and he wants to be near the front. Is he fast enough to hang with these other horses here, Barry, is the question. But frankly, if he can do well on that Aqueduct surface, from what we saw in the dirt here yesterday, especially those New York runners coming down, they like Laurel Park. And so if he can get a good break, if they can somehow work out where he's not, you know, six wide, seven wide over that first very wide sweeping turn, he might be a factor in this race. We've seen Ricardo really pick up his game in the last 2 years, too.
4: Yeah, being wide is sort of the kiss of death in races like this, where you just hung out six or seven wide and your horse kind of runs out of gas. But if they get the trip that My Miss Mo got last night, they might be in business, because that's the ride that they need in order to get it done today. They could get it. This horse is very, very fast, and I expect them to be right on the pace.
1: I appreciate you bringing up My Miss Mo. Scott, I think she's a potential future star at Saratoga, those kinds of things. I think Safi's got a good one there.
16: Yeah, that was
1: winner of the Black Eyed Susan yesterday.
16: Big race. Safi with a huge
1: back
16: day.
1: Back to back there, yep.
16: Huge day yesterday. And finally, Barry, Robusta, you were hoofs on the ground at the Kentucky Derby. What did you think? Because a lot of folks are kind of scratching their heads thinking, why is Doug O'Neill bringing this Calumet Farm homebred to the Preakness?
4: You know, I had that same question, but if you look back into his past performances, he's been steadily getting better and better and better. I don't blame Doug O'Neill for taking a shot here. If they get a trip similar to what they got in the San Felipe when they got nipped at the wire by Potente, they really have a great shot here today. It's just a matter of how much speed's going to be in front of them.
16: Coming up in the next half hour, we'll bring you the first race of the day here on WBAL Radio. It is a maiden special weight. You will hear it live with the voice of the Preakness, Dave Rodman, as we look out over the stakes barn here from the top of the stretch at Laurel Park, where the Preakness runs for the first time today. That stakes barn, formerly the barn of the late owner of Giant Food, Izzy Cohen. He was a big horse racing owner here in Maryland back in the 70s and 80s. His trainer was Dean Gaudet. He wanted to build a lavish and deluxe barn to keep his horses. So what did he do? He brought the construction team that bought his lavish and deluxe, built those grocery stores for Giant, and that's where the stakes barn is. There is a stall 40, and I do believe there is a horse in stall 40, but it's not the Preakness winners, the winner from the Kentucky Derby coming into the Preakness. But next year, there will be a stall 40 back again at the Stakes Barn at Pimlico. A lot going on here. A lot to wrap your heads around. We will try to help you out with that in the next hour and a half as our coverage continues here on WBAL Radio. I'm joined by Louis Ribot and Barry Spears, the co-hosts of Horse Racing Happy Hour. I'm Scott Wyckoff. Coming up next, it's the news with Chris Cheon. And when we come back, we'll continue to set the stage for the middle jewel of racing's Triple Crown. We'll also bring you that maiden special rate. We also have got a Grade 3 coming up this afternoon here, the Maryland Sprint Stakes, and a big allowance race. So I just tell you, there's nothing better than horse racing play-by-play from Dave Robin on the radio. You'll have it right here as we're broadcasting live from the top of the stretch from Laurel Park.
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8: Sunny 75 on TV Hill at 11:30. I'm Chris Cheon. Marquise Brown, convicted in the 2023 Morgan State University homecoming mass shooting, now faces up to 259 years in prison after being found guilty of five counts of attempted second-degree murder and other charges. Baltimore City State's Attorney Ivan Bates says Brown's actions endangered hundreds of people, and prosecutors will seek the maximum penalty at sentencing. Maryland's Attorney General's office will not bring charges in a deadly January 17th crash involving Howard County Police on Broken Land Parkway that killed a teenage girl. Investigators say the driver failed to stop for officers, and the state found insufficient evidence that police actions caused the crash. From the ABC News desk, President Trump says American and Nigerian forces carried out a mission that killed ISIS leader Abu Bilal al-Manuki in Nigeria. Trump says al-Manuki had terrorized people in Africa and helped plan operations targeting Americans. Multiple sources are reporting that the Orioles have agreed to a minor league deal with veteran outfielder Tommy Pham as they're looking to add some depth while Dylan Beavers remains on the injured list. Pham is a 13-year major league veteran who most recently appeared with the New York Mets. Fresh off taking 2 of 3 from the Yankees, the Orioles opened their series in Washington with a 3-2 loss to the Nationals. The O's rallied in the ninth and brought the tying run to third, but Adley Rutschman struck out with the bases loaded to end it. O's and Nats play again in D.C. this late afternoon. First pitch, 4:05. You can hear the game right here on WBAL. I'm Chris Cheon, WBAL News Radio, 1090 and FM, 101.5.
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9: Traffic.
10: Southbound 95 in Bell Camp. Traffic is slow from 543 to 24. Now on to the Beltway, inner loop in Towson, slow between York Road and Providence Road. The outer loop of the Beltway is stop and go between Liberty Road and Security Boulevard, and there's a crash just before Security Boulevard. On 95 between the Beltways, northbound and Laurel, jammed up between 216 and 32. 97 southbound in Crownsville, stop and go from Generals Highway to the Farm Road overpass. And at the Bay Bridge, three lanes are headed eastbound and two lanes are headed westbound. I'm Abby D, WBAL News Radio, 1090 and FM 101.5.
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11: We got a chance of rain overnight. It will be isolated in nature, only a 20% chance, and then temperatures will fall to the mid-60s. We'll warm up into the upper 80s to low 90s tomorrow, and the temperature warming trend will only continue into the midweek. I'm meteorologist Alicia Jenkins on WBAL News Radio, 1090 and FM 101.5.
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16: And we're 8 minutes away from post time for race three of the 14-race Preakness Day card here at Laurel Park, and we'll get that in. The maiden special weight coming up. I'm Scott Wyckoff, joined by Louis Ribot and Barry Spears. They are the co-hosts of the Horse Racing Happy Hour. And Louis also every Monday drops the Blood Horse Monday video, a great recap of the week, and then a preview of what's coming up in the week. And as you look to this maiden special weight, Louis, a race that goes off this morning in... This is just an amazing day. It's like you guys have at Churchill Downs. Races in the morning. That's an incredible thing.
1: It's a great stuff for sure. I was telling Barry one of my favorite things to do. I get to work quarter horse days at a track near where I live. And they start at 10:30 on those Saturdays. And we're done by like 2 o'clock, Scott. For radio geeks like us, that is just the best. Right? Double the day at 2 o'clock. I mean, sign me up for all of that. But no, these are, you know, so often, Barry, in these types of days, big days, whatever the biggest day is in the state. And obviously, Preakness Day in Maryland, there's no question. This is it. People want to see their horses on the Preakness card, right? They want to see their horse, maybe hear their horse called in the lead of a race, even if they're not going to win the race. And these kinds of races always make for a great betting card because the more you got in the gate, the more you've got the money spread around in the parimutuel pools and all that. And so these kinds of races really make the day for me.
4: Yeah, as a horse player, these are the races that kind of make you feel like you have a shot to hit a long shot. Because these horses are doing a whole lot of different things for the first time. Anything can happen. These chaos races always sort of tend to yield prices, and that's what we look for.
1: And what's cool is Barry and I did our handicapping. We gave out our top three. You mentioned the website, and we didn't even have any of the same horses. Like we think totally differently about this race, which is why it's such a great betting race. And we're going to say that so many times today, but that's why Preakness Day every year so special.
16: And everybody's looking for some action, looking for a tip. How can they find your tips?
1: HorseRacingHappyHour.com. Everything we do is completely free to the public. I never want to have to charge anybody for anything. That's what sponsors are for.
16: Tyler Gaffalione with the favorite in this race. The neat thing also about these big days, anytime, if it's a Triple Crown race for you guys in your own backyard at Churchill Downs, here at Laurel Park today, at Saratoga coming up, or in the Breeders' Cup, you see all the great jockeys riding most of the races. I mean, how cool is that, that they're riding a Maryland Maiden Special Weight?
4: Yeah, it was always cool when I was a kid. I grew up north of Boston, and I used to go to Suffolk Downs and Rockingham Park. And one of the best things I used to love to see were when the big riders went to tracks that they didn't run at. And it was always a treat. It still is to me. I love seeing them do their thing at other tracks, you know, see how good they really, really are.
16: Oh, a guy that must be thrilled, Louis, to be riding in these races with these future Hall of Famers. Actually, still a Hall of Famer in this race already. John Velasquez is the rider of the one-horse Limo. Yedsit Hazelwood, 17 years old.
1: Yep.
16: I mean, incredible what he has done in this Maryland circuit.
1: Yeah, leading rider here in the state last year as an apprentice. You know, and if people don't know that terminology, it just means that he hasn't run in a lot of races yet, essentially. Hasn't won a bunch of them, but that's not going to be true for much longer. And frankly, man, I don't know how he hasn't dropped the bug. I'll be really honest. I don't understand those rules at all, apparently. I do think there is a world in which Yedsit Hazelwood isn't just the best rider in Maryland. I've heard comparisons to Raul Mena, other guys that came through here that are just, you think of as the very best in the sport. And those comparisons, every time I watch them, they're very apt. They fit.
16: And we've already talked about Brittany Russell once today, but we got to talk about her twice in this race, as she is got two horses in this one. Seems like she's got two horses in every race.
1: Yeah, Nabahi.
16: Yesterday, today.
1: Yeah, Nabahi will break from the three here. And you talk about jockeys being in for the day. Jose Ortiz gets them out here.
4: Yeah, that horse looks really good in this spot. I actually went to her other horse, the 10 horse, Drive By Johnny, getting what I call the makeover package. It's all the changes gelded, getting LASIKs, blinkers on.
1: Gelded's a pretty significant makeover,
4: surfaces.
1: I'll tell you. Yeah, that's a little more.
16: That's
1: than
16: the ultimate
1: That's the final boss in any video game you grew up playing.
16: The ultimate equipment change.
1: The ultimate equipment change.
16: Some people think blinkers off.
1: No, that's gelded, yeah.
4: Oh, yeah, without a doubt. But I think this horse turning around, getting on the turf for the first time, everything's going to come together. Should be a decent price here.
16: A Hall of Famer, John Velasquez. Why does he ride in this race? Just to make the money? Is he want to know what the track's going to be like? I mean, he's got no connections to anyone in this race.
1: I think the second one more than the first. But, you know, if you can make a $3,000-$4,000 riding a race, I think he'd be okay with that for sure. But, yes, absolutely scouting the sight lines, that kind of stuff. One of the things that really does stand out about Laurel Park compared to other places, it's very little construction in the infield. So as a rider, you can see the different viewing points, the different poles, much more easier here. And I imagine a guy like Johnny V, who wants to be able to see those things for when he's going to make a move, especially in those route races, I think these kinds of races could really help out.
16: Is that why he's such a good jockey at Belmont Park? Because there's like nothing out there to look at other than turf and grass.
4: Well, I've been trying to tell, or not trying to, I have been telling Louie all week that this track kind of plays a little bit like Belmont Park, where the turns are really wide and sweeping, and the best horse usually wins. A guy like Johnny V understands every inch of this track. He knows where the eighth pole is. He knows where to push the button on his horse, and the best ones get it done.
16: We're waiting for race three here at Laurel Park, a mile on the turf, and what they like to say here at Laurel Park, on the lawn at Laurel, as it's a maiden special weight, the first $52,000 and even more money percentage-wise than normal going to the Maryland breeders and owners for a big bonus for these maiden 3, 4, 5, and 6-year-olds. And It's incredible in this day and age that you still have a horse that's going to the gate as a maiden at 6 years old, but they might have had some problems early on in their career and never gotten to the track.
1: No, that's right, and we've seen examples in recent years. I always think of Tom's d'Etat, for example, winning graded stakes for the first time at 8. Sometimes it just takes a while, man, and you know, I'm a guy that didn't get into broadcasting until I was in his 40s, you know, that kind of thing. So yeah, sometimes people are late bloomers. You're looking at one.
16: Talking about the history of Laurel Park on this historic day, the first and only Preakness to be held at Laurel Park, one of the great horses in recent time to run here, an older horse, Ben's Cat, owned this track, owned Maryland Million Day here, and his trainer, King Leatherberry, a native of Anne Arundel County, the county that Laurel Park's in. When King Leatherberry got into the Hall of Fame, Barry, people here in Maryland thinking, like, he's got more wins than, you know, just about everybody. What was the thinking on the outside looking in? Was it that he was just a Maryland trainer?
4: No, he was definitely somebody who was recognized nationwide. He won so many races, you couldn't ignore a guy like that, especially when those were from out of state used to ship in. They used to see his horses and get beat by them. They're like, who's this guy? But he made a name for himself. It was great that he got inducted, and deservedly so.
16: And a horse like a Ben Cat also picked the right days to run well, winning the Jim McKay mile on the turf here on national television, where people want to talk about Jim

0: usually does, Scott, is it sets up a spot where everybody wants to win the Derby, everybody wants to win the Preakness, everybody wants to win the Belmont, etc. So they breed for that, and then they find out their horse doesn't want to go 9 side furlongs, whatever it might be, over a mile. And so I think they just end up with sprinters, and once in a while you just look down and you're like,
1: wait, on the turf, race three.
0: That's a curling baby that's sprinting? That horse wanted to go a mile and a half, but you know what? Once in a while, they just turned into sprinters.
2: And what about the turf here at Laurel Park? We seem to think it's a great turf course. It's a wide, expansive turf course compared to Pimlico, which is a very narrow course. Here, Barry, you got a lot of lawn to work with.
3: Yeah, it's very lush, and from what we've heard from reports, that rain the other night on Wednesday into Thursday was very, very needed. For the turf course, it was reported to be a little bit dry. Now there's some give in it. It was great yesterday, very fair. There was no biases at all, and they keep this in great shape.
1: It's approaching the gate.
2: Do you like to bet turf horses that have big fields?
0: Oh yeah,
3: that's what we do.
2: Is that? I mean, is that?
0: Yeah. That's what we.
2: Is that why Saratoga is such a thing
0: in
2: the summer?
0: Of course, yes, absolutely. It is, and it's why. And by the way, the I know it's a novelty, but Kentucky Downs is popular for that reason.
2: Yep,
0: it just is.
2: They get the huge purses down there.
0: But it's field size, and it's just give us as many horses as you can. That's really, at the end of the day, that's what.
2: And the turf was never more famous here at Laurel Park than when they ran the International that was created in 1952.
1: No, it's the starting gate.
2: It put Laurel on a national map, and all those horses coming from all other parts of the world wanted to be on this turf course.
3: Yeah, that was one of the greatest races that the country had.
2: Yeah, we're getting ready for Dave Rodman to give a call on this one. Again, a maiden special weight on this beautiful turf as they can move the fences. And you say, what do you mean, move the fences? Well, they want to move the fence to keep the turf in good condition. Another thing, Louis, here, you don't have those little bridges rolling out over the grass that pound it down for the Preakness at Pimlico.
0: Yep. Yeah, that's totally right. It's an unspoiled turf course here, if you will.
2: Yeah, and but... Do you find, because the classics are run on dirt, that's where the general public, the people that might not be everyday racing fans kind of gravitate towards?
3: Yeah, absolutely. That's the first thing people think of is the Kentucky Derby running on the dirt. Then you get in the, a little bit deeper, then turf racing becomes a thing.
1: Pendar.
2: And when you start to line up multiple races, Louis. You get to the situation where you can make some big money off these turf races.
0: No, that's exactly right, especially you hit a double, nice pick three, something like that. You
1: Master
0: can get a spot.
1: Sommelier.
2: That is the voice of Dave Rodman as the horses are lining up in the gate on the turf here at Laurel Park on this historic day, Preakness Day, for the first and only time here by Maryland's Track by the Tracks. And Dave
1: Ocean
2: Rodman,
1: Sound.
2: The voice of the Preakness on his 36th year looking down from the grandstand on the turf course, that infield as Louis said, is wide open because there are no fans out there. It's a floodplain. It's also home to a bald eagle. Folks, yesterday getting some great shots of the bald eagle coming out and putting on a real show yesterday, and I'm sure knowing that folks are going to be back out here, it's going to do it again here today. So here's to Dave Rodman as we get set for our first race late this morning here on WBAL.
1: One mile. Light up. And they're off. Drive-by Johnny was very slow to go. Master Sommelier wasting no time. Limo's flashing up with early speed as they push to the turn. And next is Scanner, who's drifting a little wide around that turn, bearing out just a tad as Scanner. Margie's Last up close, racing on the inside. Money Problem is well settled in between horses around that turn. Zencat, Three Path, followed by Not Bahi. After that comes Pandar, working now in advance for the back of the pack, a chat bot in Ocean Sound. And slow starting Drive-by Johnny at the tail of the field. 13 to 14 lengths will cover them. 24 seconds. Opening quarter mile for Limo. Limo up top. Limo's trying to take them all the way from Master Sommelier, tracking in second. Margie's Last is in third. Money Problem begins to advance in between horses in hand. Then to the outside is Scanner. Scanner's in the clear. Now Money Problem drop back to fifth again as they head onto the far turn run. Zen Cat follows that. Nabahi racing on the inside. Pandar is next, and the others have plenty to do with 3 furlongs left to run. Around that far turn, Limo. Limo went a half and 48, 3/5 of a second, trying to hold on to the lead and try to kick away again. Limo! Limo, top of the stretch from Master

0: Sommelier in the second spot. Margie's last out of the inside, running a big one. Here's Margie's last, moving third, has an inside opening, but Limo shows the way with one furlong left to run. Limo yeds it. Hazelwood going to work. Limo's that leader. Limo in front from Margie's last in second. Nabahi splitting rivals late on the outside. Master Sommelier. Limo yeds it. Hazelwood in the driver's seat for the victory. Limo Nabahi close third.
1: Nobody better than Dave Rodman for calling a horse race on the radio here on WBAL on the turf for the first time here today. And Limo takes the score. We'll be coming back with prices, kind of money Louie and Barry made on that race and maybe what you did. And we'll continue to set you up, set the scene for this day here like no other at Laurel Park. The 151st Preakness. By the track, says you hear the trains moving by here on WBAL.
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1: The owners of the Dolly are trying to limit their liability.
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1: Just before 7 o'clock here at Laurel Park, the Preakness Field will be saddled in the historic Laurel Roundhouse Paddock, not on the turf like at Pimlico. That will be next year, as right now there are Clark construction crews busily working to build the new reimagined Pimlico, as this year we make it Laurel Park's Preakness, the 151st. I'm Scott Wyckoff here at the top of the stretch, live from Laurel Park on WBAL Radio, joined by Louis Ribot and Barry Spears, co-hosts of the Horse Racing Happy Hour. They hosted the Horse Racing Happy Hour a little bit earlier today on the apron. It is already dropped. You can go to horseracinghappyhour.com. Not only check out their show, but you can check out their picks for today. And Louie, the payouts, the money made with that win by Limo on the turf.
8: So 9-2, if you put $2 up on that, you're going to get your 9 plus your 2, about $11 back on that one. So a solid pay there. Three favorites did come in here, 1, 3, and 4. Nabahi goes ahead and rallies for second. Master Sommelier might just like running second and third and realizes he gets the same amount of food if he doesn't win. So it might be a problem there.
1: We are 28 miles from Pimlico here at Laurel Park. 20 miles from the U.S. Capitol. A little bit of a different track here, Barry. Not a neighborhood track, kind of like Churchill Downs and what Pimlico is. This is a track that has 229 expansive acres, and it's bordered by basically four five-lane highways. That's a little bit different than what we're used to.
9: Yeah, it's a really vast, kind of wide-open place that you really don't get a good feel for on television, because the camera angle is so high, you really don't see how much land there is. Especially with the turf course, you don't really see how wide it is. You could split it up into three turf courses almost and still have enough room to run races.
1: Your first impressions when you were first here at Laurel Park?
8: It felt like I was on Long Island at those tracks, just the size of the place, right? A mile and an eighth dirt course is its unusual thing. This most resembles in Kentucky Ellis Park, which is in the western part of the state. We run there in the summers in Kentucky. Has that country feel to it, less of a major city around it, that kind of thing. You don't get here by accident. You have to choose to come to Laurel Park.
1: An interesting dynamic that I saw yesterday where a lot of people that came here for Black Eyed Susan Day that like to do that with their friends, come maybe with a group, take the day off, like we used to do in D.C. at the Kemper Open. You take the day off and you just walk around the golf course. Then you watch the race from home on Saturday. One single ticket. You couldn't buy a ticket separately to each day. You had to buy both the tickets.
8: Right.
1: What do you think the dynamic's going to be, Barry, when maybe some of those Black Eyed Susan people sit this one out? Do you think there's going to be, even though the fans will be having a good time, a little more room to move in some of the close quarters on the apron?
10: It's tough to tell. I mean, I talked to some people yesterday that said they were definitely coming back, and then I talked to others that said, no way, we're not going to come near this place because it's going to be so crowded. But we'll see. I mean, I tend to think because the day is as nice as it is,
1: yes,
10: I think people are going to come out.
1: A lot of things have gone on here at Laurel Park over the years. We mentioned the International. We mentioned most recently the Maryland Million. I think because of the Breeders' Cup, the International went away. Also, a big event venue. We're talking Led Zeppelin, Jethro Tull, the Guess Who, Sly and the Family Stone. And this is a track that attracts not only from Baltimore but from D.C. as I gave those numbers.
8: Yep.
1: And I think the frustration maybe over the years from the Maryland Jockey Club, Louis, was the fact that they couldn't hold on to that base in D.C.
8: Right.
1: They kind of lost horse racing in D.C. And some people have said, hey, they're building a new Pimlico, but that's going to be all the racing in Baltimore. They're going to totally give away D.C. I have a theory. If it becomes the in thing to do, people are going to go there. What do you think?
8: I think if it becomes the end thing, everyone will go. That's exactly right. I think there's a little bit too much obsession with this idea that Baltimore is very far from D.C. When I go up to Country Life and I see apartments that were just built north of Baltimore to commute to D.C. I mean, people just live like this on the East Coast. I think, Scott, you're right. If they do Pimlico the right way, which, by the way, is the same authority that put together Camden Yards, that put together M&T Stadium, if they do a good job with Pimlico, people will come.
1: The horse we haven't talked about yet is the number three horse in the Preakness, going off at 7:01. Crupper Junior Alvarado in the irons, because Bill Mott didn't want to talk about the Preakness. He was asked after the Derby about the Preakness and says, we're not talking about the Preakness, we're talking about the Belmont. Quickly from you, Barry, what are your thoughts about Crupper coming here from Oaklawn?
10: Got his work cut out for him. Junior is obviously hot riding, and you know, you always want to see a guy like that on your horse, but Crupper's definitely up against it, I think.
1: When you also look down the line, some of the horses we haven't mentioned, the number eight horse.
8: Can I pause you just for a second? I'm so sorry, Scott, to pause you here. I thought that was actually one of the more interesting things Bill said in the first segment with you. Here is, they want to boost the road to the Preakness from outside of
1: the
8: Maryland.
1: The win and you're in.
8: Yes, the win and in aspect of this. He mentioned Keeneland, the Lexington Stakes.
1: How cool is that?
8: Which is 3 weeks before the Derby, so 5 weeks before this race. You talk about, Gosger came out of that race last year, ran a really good second in the Preakness. It's interesting to see him thinking about, hey, how do we get Oaklawn tied into this place? How do we get Keeneland tied into the new Pimlico? How do we do that? I was thrilled to hear him say
1: that. Wasn't Rumbauer a win in your end?
8: Yes, from the El Camino Real Derby at Golden Gate Fields, which is, of course, since closed. But if you could have that kind of horse come off the synthetic at that place and come here and win, oh, sky's the limit. And by the way, I think there are a lot of regional tracks that would love to have a prep for the Preakness if they were able to. I'll be fascinated to see what they do with that.
10: And having a series of races like that
8: yes.
10: to put together and having a certain group of horses in a certain division kind of go through the ranks and get to the big race, which would be the Preakness, is ideal in a situation.
8: And one of the things Bill said was, we want a full gate of 14 every year. You know how you do that? You guarantee spots for four or five horses. That's how you do it.
1: And people say, well, why can't they have more horses? That's a big deal for Churchill Downs for the Derby to have a gate for 20 horses.
8: Yes. They had to have it custom made in Australia, of all places, because we don't even make them in the United States.
1: Yeah, because in Europe, you do see for some of the turf racing, when you have 30 horses in a race at Royal Ascot, it looks like they've got a huge gate.
8: Yeah. No, it's unbelievable. Unbelievable. I can't watch those races sometimes once they get to like 18, 19 horses because they don't go into gates that line up with what they are. They're like, they're wearing the 18, but they're in the 3, in the barrier. They call it a barrier, too.
10: Barrier.
8: Like, I thought, why are we barrier? I want them to run. I want them to go, like, go. Barriers. What are we doing here? But no, it is an absolute monstrosity, the 20-horse gate. It's massive. It's a whole thing.
1: I'm Scott Wyckoff. We're at the top of the stretch from Laurel Park. on this 151st Preakness Stakes Day, the first ever raced here at Laurel Park. The first time the Preakness has not been run at Pimlico since 1908. And you might say, wow, that was a long time ago. There is a stretch there that it was run in New York, I think, for 15 straight years. This is the 17th time in all that the Preakness has not been run at Pimlico. It's Laurel Park's turn before everything returns to Baltimore next year. Coming up next, the very latest from ABC News and Chris Cheon in the WBAL newsroom. Then we will be joined by the editor of the Racing Biz, Frank Vespi, will join us here at the top of the stretch from Laurel Park at WBAL.
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1: Scott Wyckoff here at Laurel Park, top of the stretch, live coverage of the 151st Preakness Stakes. A little break there because the great crew from WBAL TV 11 and WBAL Radio just brought a tent out here for us. That gives you a sense of how much sunshine is here at Laurel Park, that we needed a tent to get out of the sun. So that's why we were kind of nestling in with our microphones coming back here. And you know what, folks? That's the beauty of live radio. You don't know what's going to happen with Scott Wyckoff on the air out here at Laurel Park. And, boy, it's really different for me being here at Laurel Park. I started my racing career 24 years ago at Pimlico. I knew every corner, every back room, every hallway of that track. And I've kind of learned my way at Laurel Park over the years, but it's been cool to be here on the backstretch. Coming up, the latest from ABC News and the WBAL newsroom. Then we'll be joined here from Laurel Park as we talk you up to the Preakness by Frank Vespi. He's the editor of the publication here in Maryland that covers racing every day, the Racing Biz. It's coming up next.
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16: 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I'm Chris Cheon. 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
17: From ABC News, I'm Mike Dubusky. We're learning some new details about that so-called Truth and Justice Commission the Department of Justice is planning to launch. The effort would establish a fund of $1.776 billion to pay claims made by alleged victims of government weaponization. It would come in exchange for the president dropping his $10 billion lawsuit against the IRS. ABC's Catherine Falders.
18: We're in this unprecedented situation where we have Trump in his personal capacity suing Trump in his professional capacity, if you will, suing the U.S. government. Now, Democrats and Trump's critics have called this extortion, a way to steal money from the U.S. government by suing the government that he runs. We'll have to see how this ultimately does play out and if a judge has any recourse over this or if there could be any legal action taken to stop this.
17: It comes after President Trump wrapped up a trip to China this week, meeting with Chinese leader Xi Jinping. ABC's Olivia Rubin is in Washington.
19: Uncertainty remains about the war in Iran. Xi not publicly committing to pressuring Iran, its close ally, back to the negotiating table or to reopen the Strait of Hormuz.
20: We feel very similar, right? We want that to end. We don't want them to have a nuclear weapon.
19: Still, the president touting, quote, fantastic trade deals, like the purchase of soybeans, but giving few specifics. Overnight, Boeing saying China agreed to purchase 200 jets from the company.
17: Workers for the largest commuter rail system in the country, the Long Island Railroad, went on strike early this morning. This commuter anticipates problems.
0: Coming home is a real hiccup because I'm able to get on the train and I can get back to Ronkonkoma from Penn Station in about an hour and 20 minutes, whereas if I tried to drive home, it would be 3 hours easy.
17: The union went on strike after not being able to reach an agreement with railroad officials on wages. 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
16: I'm Chris Cheon. As you've heard Scott discussing all morning, the 151st running of the Preakness Stakes is today. It marks the first time the Triple Crown's middle jewel will be held at Laurel Park instead of Pimlico. Laurel Park does have some history. Seabiscuit prepped there for his famous match race with War Admiral. On October 15, 1938, 2 weeks before the Pimlico Special, Seabiscuit finished second in the Laurel Stakes, a race he had won the previous year. From the Commitment 2026 desk, the state's replacing all of the mail ballots sent out so far ahead of next month's primary election.
21: Elections Administrator Jared DeMarinis says a glitch by the state's mail-in ballot vendor led some voters to get the wrong party ballot for the primary. He says there is no way to determine how many voters got the wrong ballot, so as a precaution, the state will send out new ballots to the more than 565,000 people who requested them. He says voters are being notified, and this does not apply to voters who received a ballot by email. Robert Lang, WBAL, News Radio 1090 and FM 101.5.
16: The news has Republicans reacting, including President Trump, who wrote on his Truth Social platform this morning that 500,000 fake ballots were uncovered. The president arguing the issue shows the need for tighter election laws. He's calling on Congress to pass the Save America Act. State Senator J.B. Jennings says Maryland's decision to reissue the mail-in ballots shows why election accuracy and integrity matter, no matter the party. The Maryland Transportation Authority will hold a virtual industry forum on the Key Bridge rebuild next week.
22: And the forum will outline the anticipated contracting approach for rebuilding the bridge. There will be discussions on how the upcoming work will be divided into multiple contracts. Officials say designs for the new bridge have passed the 70% milestone, and restructuring their procurements into multiple contracts will allow for more competition within the contracting community. The forum is scheduled Tuesday, 2 to 3 p.m. Registration is required and available at keybridgerebuild.com. 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
19: Traffic.
23: Southbound 95 in Belt Camp. The traffic is slow between 543 and 24. Onto the Beltway inner loop, you're good to go. Lanes are clear. Now, on the outer loop of the Beltway in Lockhearn, there is a crash just before Security Boulevard. Traffic is slow from Liberty Road. At the tunnels, no issues at the Harbor Tunnel or the Fort McHenry. 83 is clear from Cockeysville to the city. On the BW Parkway southbound in Jessup, stop and go from 175 to 198. And at the Bay Bridge, you got three lanes headed eastbound and two lanes headed westbound. I'm Albie D, WBAL News Radio 1090 and FM 101.5.
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24: Well, tonight we can't rule out a chance for a stray passing shower. Temperatures will fall to the 60s and we'll be under cloudy skies. Partly cloudy skies, though, throughout the day on Sunday. It's going to be a warmer day, making it to the upper 80s to low 90s across the area. Another chance for isolated showers later into the afternoon, and we stick around the 90s into the midweek. I'm meteorologist Alicia Jenkins on WBAL News Radio 1090 and FM 101.5.
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1: We're at the top of the stretch from Laurel Park as our live coverage of the 151st Preakness Stakes continues. On WBAL, I'm joined by Louis Rabeau and Barry Spears, co-hosts of the horse racing happy hour, and Mother Nature is really showing off its on this one-off Laurel Park Preakness with a sun-splashed afternoon here. No, the folks are not in the infield. They are in the stands, though. It is capped at 4,800 for the attendance, but if it's anything like yesterday for Black-Eyed Susan Day, right here for the first time also at Laurel Park, they are going to have a great time today. Fans have already been here. The first race was at 10:30. Coming up in about 10 minutes from now, we will bring you our second race of the day. It is the Grade 3 Maryland Sprint Stakes. But before we go any further, we're joined by Frank Vespi, the founder and publisher of The Racing Biz, covering thoroughbred racing here in Maryland and across the Mid-Atlantic. You can find it at theracingbiz.com. And your impression so far, Frank, of today and the overall feel of a Preakness at Laurel Park?
3: Well, happy Preakness, first of
8: all. Heck yeah, let's go.
3: Woo! Exactly. Let's go. You know, obviously, it's really different from what we're used to at Pimlico with the whole thing and, you know, all the Pimlico-ness and Baltimore and Park Heights and all that stuff. But on the other hand, what we're not talking about is the terrible state of the Pimlico facility. So that's a huge step forward for us this year. And, you know, I think Laurel looks great. I think it's spit shined. Everything looks good. And people seem to be having a great time so far.
1: Louis, what is the betting public saying right now about this first Preakness here at Laurel Park? Of course, throughout the week, we give out the morning line odds. Those are the odds set by the track handicapping the race. But then when those betting windows and the phones are able to start betting on the races yesterday, that's when those numbers change.
8: And if you want to know how the betting public feels about this, I'm quite interested, because I think in the pools, the win pool is now approaching $2.4 million. Okay, so we have a very good sample size of what people are thinking about, certainly in the general public. Taj Mahal's your favorite at 5-1. That would be the longest odds of the favorite in the Preakness in its 151-year history. We have never had a 5-1 favorite in the Preakness Stakes. Taj Mahal is that. We talked about that horse, of course, the Russell-Russell combination there. Brittany Russell looking to become the first female trainer to win the Preakness and round out those three female winners in the different Triple Crown races. I'll tell you, there are some surprising moves on the morning line to me. Iron Honor, Chad Brown's horse in here, is now up to 8-1. He was 9-2 earlier in the week. I am surprised to see that one, because we've seen this story before. That's Flavien Prat. We've just seen him skip the Derby with good horses like this. He doesn't have to break from the 12 like he did in the Wood Memorial. I think he makes a ton of sense. But people are buying into Incredible, co-favorite at 5-1, the other of the major Derby runners here for Riley Mott. Jaime Torres won this Derby, or run this race 2 years ago, yes, at Pimlico, but gets aboard Incredible, 5-1 co-favorite with the local Taj Mahal.
1: As a major horse player yourself, Barry Spears, what do you think of how these numbers are moving now?
10: It's a little interesting. A lot of the horses who I thought would get bet are getting bet, but not as much as I really imagined. Everybody seems to be floating around between 5 and 8-1, which is a great betting race for horse players. I mean, you're going to get a price. You back a horse, you're going to get paid. So that's what we're here to do, and I think everybody's got a good shot.
1: Barry, Taj Mahal at 5-1, you see those odds. A lot of people, and Frank, you can jump in on this too, sure, say, you know, the Tessio, that's a horse that just gets in the race so folks can have a party at their barn on the backstretch and drive in their local friends from Maryland. I think Bill Finley, I heard on the radio, swear when he was talking about the Tessio. He didn't even want to hear the Tessio name mentioned. What would it mean for that race for Brittany Russell in this Preakness on Taj Mahal win this race?
8: Is Brittany Spears here?
1: Yeah, back at Barn Farley.
3: It would mean quite a lot.
1: Yeah.
8: We had Wyclef a couple of years ago, last year at Pimlico.
1: Yes.
8: Bruno Mars and stuff. Like, can I, you know what? Get it done. I need Brittany Spears next year. Get it done. Come on. Maryland people, where are you?
1: Her home track is Santa Anita. She likes hanging out there.
8: Look, man, this is not, this is a reasonable question. If Taj Mahal could do this, break that streak, man, we see this in sports, you know, like long-running football rivalries and that kind of stuff where teams just can't get over the hump, and then they do. It really changes things. That might happen for the Tessio, man.
10: Yeah, that would be huge if Taj Mahal is able to win this race, especially for the local connections, local aspirations of being in this race maybe next year or the year after that. And it would go a long way with the Maryland breeding program, and all kinds of ripple effects from that would be super positive. So, I you know, although I'm not picking Taj Mahal, having that horse win would be great for the sport.
1: Frank, what do you think about Brittany Russell, her training stable here, already with, I think, 80 horses at Fairhill? If she continues to win races like she does and get horses like she's getting with these ownership groups, is she going to be moving on from Maryland to bigger venues?
3: You would imagine that. And, you know, any trainer you talk with will tell you it's really about the owners. If I get the right owners, I get the right horses, and I can train a horse to win races. And Brittany's done a great job with her training. She's, you know, gotten some horses that were fairly modestly bred and done good things with them, and now she's getting owners like the people who own Taj Mahal, SF Racing, and whatnot. And when you start getting those people and they're sending you $500,000 horses and you're a good trainer, you're going to go places.
1: What does it also mean for Maryland racing and for the industry for people to see, and especially the next generation of trainers like a Philip Capuano, who is doing marvelous things, but for people that are thinking about getting into the game, to seeing people like a Brittany Russell or a Philip Capuano getting this notoriety?
3: Well, I think it's really good for Maryland when there are Marylanders represented in our biggest races, and particularly when they're there and they look live. You know, the last time we had a horse that came out of the Tessio that looked live in this race was probably Always Mining about 7 or 8 years ago. So to have a horse come out of the Tessio, based here, run huge there, and then come to the Preakness and look like a real contender, I think is all to the good for Maryland racing. And we've seen it. We've seen the coverage all week or the last couple weeks on your station, on all the stations in the area. You know, local horse has a big chance. You know, could be the first woman. I think it's just tremendous for Maryland racing.
1: It's a lot different than Eddie Gaudet driving up in his horse van on the day of the Preakness with his horse from Upper Marlboro. How things have changed.
3: Yeah, golly, you miss Eddie Gaudet. You miss guys like that around the racetrack with a story for everything and a joke for everyone. So,
1: what about this new generation of trainers that have come to Maryland this weekend for this race? The Whit Beckmans, the Jeremiah Engelhart's, along with the Brittany Russells.
3: Well, I think it's clear we're kind of, you know, a little bit moving. I don't want to say changing the guard, because you still got the Chads and the Todds and the Brads, but this is the kind of the next group of horsemen that are going to, I think, you know, start to join that top echelon.
4: And I wanted to pick your brain here, Frank, because you are
3: very little.
4: You know what? Actually, I can't say anything better than that. That's actually true about Frank. Anyways, but as a guy who covers Maryland racing especially, yeah. I think there are two storylines today. And frankly, they are Brittany, and I think her pursuit of history for sure. The other one, though, is Bill Mott's kid is here.
3: Yeah.
4: Bill Mott's kid is here.
3: Yeah.
4: Okay? And, like, I don't want any of us to underestimate what that's like. Because you think that guy doesn't talk to his dad? Of course he does. I would lean on him all the time if I needed advice. Of course. He's a Hall of Famer. That's exactly right. I was on the flight with him. I mean, he's confident. That's a confident guy. He saw the field. He thought, you know what? Grade one, $2 million. Let's go try.
3: Sure.
4: Thank God for that mentality.
3: I completely agree with you. Do you need to go to the race?
1: We're good. We're good.
3: I completely agree with you. You know, Bill Mott, you know, we in Maryland don't really love him right now because all he has is bad things to say about the Preakness and coming to Maryland. I think he may have actually blacked out Maryland on his atlas, so he can't even find it. But great to see Riley here. This horse, I think his horse is live. I think
4: he sits
3: the right trip here. And it proves, you know, it demonstrates, we see it over and over, horses can run back on 2 weeks. In fact, horses so often come out of the Derby and run better here than they did at the Derby. They can do it. It's horsemen that are afraid of it.
4: It's also the rare case because of his time off from the Virginia Derby start to the Kentucky Derby start. He's essentially second off the layoff here.
3: Yeah.
4: He's almost certainly going to run better. And, hey, the addition of Jaime Torres, who won this thing a couple years ago, can't hurt at all.
1: The Ski Pat Stakes coming up, the 33rd running for fillies and mares, 3-year-olds and upward. 6 furlongs. Do a little handicapping. Frank, let you jump into this one. What is your thoughts?
3: I'm actually going to defer on this because I focused entirely on the back half of the cards.
1: Louis?
8: No, it's no problem at all. I landed on Kappa Kappa here. You're getting a fair price at 5-2 as well. John Velasquez rides for the Reed Barn. Here's the daughter of Omaha Beach, and I think she's really coming into her own as a sprinter. This is what she wants to do. Won the Grade 2 Raven Run under Johnny at Keeneland in the fall. First off, the layoff here, a 30% angle for the Reed Barn. I think Kappa Kappa at 5-2, a square price.
1: All right, Barry, your chance to make some friends here in Maryland who've got their phones in their hands right now. We're looking for some sweet action. Give them some sweet action in one of the coolest named races, the Ski Pat.
8: Yeah, that's awesome.
10: I am going with the favorite, unfortunately, Passage East, 8-5 right now. This horse is coming off a pretty big layoff, but the races that this horse was running before kind of stand out, and this is obviously the class of the race, and I think that's going to show on the track.
1: There are a pair of scratches in the race. One of those raced yesterday, so was not taken out, was a double entered for the weekend. Complexity Jane, the Maryland Horse of the Year last year. Complexity Jane didn't show up yesterday.
3: No. But you know what? The Brittany Barnes doing okay. We don't have to worry about them too much. They took two other stakes in another race, so they're okay.
1: And it's interesting because a year ago, Complexity Jane was running in one of the big stakes races on Black Eyed Susan Day and reared up and hit her head in the gate. And I was with the connections. And they took the horse over to the barns, like, over on Belvedere Avenue at Pimlico, and they never saw the horse again. They're like, how's my horse doing? What's my horse doing? And there was such concern on that day. But then, as the year goes along, how did Complexity Jane put it together and win Horse of the Year?
3: She had a nice campaign. That day was really interesting because the Russells had two horses scratch at the gate. And then Bosserati turned around, blew up the tote board the turf sprint.
1: That's right.
3: And talking to Brittany afterwards, she was like, man, we needed that. You know, I'm so grateful to this horse for showing up when we needed him.
1: And also yesterday, Louis, the highest of highs and the lowest of lows of racing. A horse goes down after the race, the first race, one of Brittany Russell's horses. Just devastated. An incredible backstory. Her owner, a friend of hers from Philadelphia, and his daughter were here to see the race. And the daughter helped name the horse, but then comes out and wins the race made famous by Maggie Wolfendale, the Miss Preakness Stakes, because I interviewed her as Miss Preakness one year. What does that say about racing where you have such highs and such lows?
8: You know, when I interview trainers or jocks in long form, I always ask them, do you allow yourself to dream? And the reason I ask that question is because this job is not easy. In any of its aspects, you have to show up early. You have to work your butt off. It's a farming job, but then it's an entertainment job. You have to have owners. You have to get funding from different places. It's never easy. And then sometimes your athletes have cardiac events or, you know, something happens with their leg or something like that, and you have to go through those moments as well. You get to know these animals. Cripes, we were at Country Life Farm for their farm party the other night. I fell in love with a two-week-old horse. Like, I'd love to go scoop that guy up and bring him back to Kentucky with me, and you just fall in love with these animals, so you can only imagine the amount of time you spend with them, and then that happens. Just a brutal story.
1: Barry, how'd you like the Country Life Farm? I spent a lot of time up there because it's just, they keep it real, and it's a cool farm. What'd you think of it?
10: Yeah, I thought it was fantastic. It was my first time going to a farm like that and seeing the mares and their foals together out in the field just running around. It was very pure, unfiltered sort of thing, and it was beautiful to see. Got to touch some of them, and it was just, I don't know how people can't fall in love with the sport when seeing something like that.
1: We're waiting for the sprint at
5: the
1: 6 furlongs. Dave Rodman will make the call for us for fillies and mares, 3-year-olds and up. The Ski Pat, presented by Guinness Open Gate Brewery. Not only the great brewery here, not too far from here, as towards Baltimore, but also has hosted a couple post-position draws.
3: Exactly, with John Wade a couple years ago.
1: Missing you. So, that was cool. The post-position draw for a couple of years had these great bands. Yeah. I mean, one year, Louis, Chicago.
8: Let's go.
1: I was losing it. I mean, I was just all over that. I was like, get rid of the horse race.
8: Oh, old white guys unite. Oh, that's fantastic. Let's go. A little Chicago. I love it.
1: It was a lot of fun. As Dave Rodman loads the gate here as we get set. Again, it's the 33rd running for $125,000. A couple scratches. Sporting Lady. Tyler Gaffleone, the number five horse. And we talked about Complexity Jane.
5: The Skip Hat Stakes. Striker has dialed very fast from the starting gate. So too Modo on the outside. And Benedetta is next. And Passage East to the back of the pack. Kappa Kappa is back there too. Got the inside. Striker has dialed. Passing the five ace pole against the rail with a lead by a neck from Modo on the outside. Another two. Benedetta will stalk in third position as they approach the far turn run. Back to Kappa Kappa, Passage East on the inside, trailing only six lengths from the front. Heading into the turn, quick pace, 22, two-fifths of a second for Striker Has Dial leading the way. Striker Has Dial a half in front of Modo. Benedetta's been waiting in the wings if good enough. Another two back, and it's Kappa Kappa, followed by Passage East, who's got to pick it up from the back with 2.5 furlongs left to go. Striker Has Dial turns for home from Modo. Striker Has Dial a length and a half, tries to kick away from Modo. Benedetta set down to the center of the track after 45 and 3/5 half mile. And on the inside, Striker Has Dial determined, kicking with a little more for that last furlong two-length lead on Benedetta second. Modo is third. And then Kappa Kappa Passage East, the 16th left to go. Striker Has Dial dazzled him with footwork. Striker Has Dial, she won it from second Benedetta in the Skip Hat Stakes.
1: Wow, what a local connection on Striker Has Dial. The trainer, Horacio DePaz, who cut his teeth here at Laurel Park and won a lot of big races with Sagamore Farm. The trainer, Ricardo Santana Jr., the jockey, Striker Has Dial, wins the 33rd running of the Ski Pat Stakes. We will come back for more as we continue to preview the 151st Preakness Stakes here for the first time ever at Laurel Park.
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31: 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Police are investigating two possibly connected shootings near Laurel Park, with one person hospitalized and two teenage boys are hospitalized after a Friday evening shooting in East Baltimore. 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
1: who from the field of 14 will win the 151st Preakness Stakes, the middle jewel of racing's Triple Crown, being raced for the first time here at Laurel Park. We will find out a little bit after 7 o'clock tonight. That's post time for Race 13, and you can see it here in Baltimore on WBAL-TV. The great crew from NBC Sports has been here all week getting ready for it. We do know who won the 33rd running of the Ski Pat Stakes that you just heard live with Dave Rodman here on WBAL. Stryker Has Dial. Ricardo Santana Jr., the jockey, Horacio De Paz, the trainer, and with us, Frank Despy, founder and publisher of The Racing Biz. And I love the names for some of these stake races. The Ski Pat Stakes. Tell us about Ski Pat.
3: Publisher and also racing nerd, Frank Despy. Ski Pat was, remarkably enough, a horse bred in Connecticut. We almost never, ever see a thoroughbred bred in Connecticut. She was a multiple graded stakes winner, trained here in Maryland by Leon Bluzewicz, and she won the Barbara Fritchie, which is one of our important races, in 79 and 81 at, Scott, what track?
1: Bowie.
3: Bowie, that a boy.
1: It was a good guess.
8: Guess is counted for right.
1: I didn't think it'd be Bel Air or Hagerstown or Havre de Grace. Blue, like they like to call Leon, before he passed away, he was all Baltimore. He grew up in East Baltimore. You talk to him, he was famous for his crab cake recipe. But what a job he did going to that next upper level of training, and ended up retiring in Saratoga.
3: Yeah. No, I mean, you guys were talking about King Leatherberry before, too. It's not that easy. You know, I've talked with some people about this. You don't often see a trainer at Charlestown come to Maryland and stick. And when they're in Maryland, they don't often get to that next level and stick. It's hard to do, and Bluzewicz gets credit for that.
1: What kind of sense, Frank, have you gotten from the connections about this Laurel Preakness? Just about every trainer I talk to, they say, this is a Triple Crown race. It could be raced out in the parking lot of the Tasty Diner along Route 1. They don't care. They want to be here to win an American Classic.
3: I think that's exactly right. In fact, the best line I got this week, I talked to Chad Summers, who trains Napoleon Solo, and he said, look, my horse might be a sprinter miler type. We don't know that yet, but he might be. He said, but there's a ton of miles. There's a ton of 7/8 races. There's only one Preakness. You only get one crack at this one, and there's only three of these. You know, the Derby, the Belmont, the Preakness. So I think to the people who are here, it still means a huge, huge amount.
8: Chad Summers could have sent Napoleon Solo, for example, to the Pat Day Mile. He's the winner of the Champagne in the fall. A grade one winner, frankly, at a mile over the one turn there at Aqueduct. That could have made sense, but you're right. It is the prestige of this event, Scott, that brought a guy like Chad Summers with a horse, frankly, a grade one winner in Napoleon Solo that no one's talking about, by the way.
3: I'm talking about
8: okay, good. All right.
3: Because I actually think his best race is the best race that anybody here has run.
8: Yep.
3: His Champagne, best single performance by any horse in this race. I don't know if he can get a mile in 3/16.
8: Sure.
3: I don't know if he's going to relax off the pace, but if you're going to give me 12-1 on him, I'll bite.
1: The Preakness is known, Barry, as the People's Party, though there won't be as many people here today at Laurel Park as we had back in 2017, 140,000 at Pimlico. As we look off to the barn here at the top of the stretch, Anthony Ferrier's barn, it is already a People's Party as the CSX trains move by the Maryland's track on the tracks. They've got a huge scoreboard-sized video screen. Folks are already here. The black-eyed Susans are flowing. Is that your impression now of what the People's Party is like?
0: Oh, yeah. They got a great setup over there. You see the kids on the hill.
8: Bro, we saw the firefighters tailgating today.
0: Yeah. I mean, everybody's getting in on the relaxation in this nice weather out here. Honestly, this is a Chamber of Commerce weather for an event like this in May up north here in Maryland, because I'm from Florida. It's always kind of like this, but you know, I was freezing the last couple of days, but I'm a lot better now. But this party up here, I got to check this out.
1: Yeah, we're going to go to the news with Chris Cheon and get a chance to go up and get your first black-eyed Susan of the day. He's Barry Spears along with Louis Ribot, co-hosts of the Horse Racing Happy Hour. I'm Scott Wyckoff. We're joined by Frank Despy, founder and publisher of The Racing Biz. When we come back, we will continue to handicap the historic running of the 151st Preakness Stakes later on today, right here at Laurel Park.
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2: Sunny, 79 on TV Hill at 12:30. I'm Chris Cheon, and as we've been talking about here on WBAL News Radio, the 151st running of the Preakness Stakes today at Laurel Park. It marks the first time the Triple Crown's middle jewel has been held there as Pimlico is undergoing renovations. A $2 million purse is on the line, and the winner will also take home a replica of the historic Woodlawn vase. Ahead of today's Preakness Stakes, four-year-olds at Good Shepherd Nursery School in Ruxton took part in the 32nd annual Pre-K Preakness. The children raced their ponies through the playground wearing real jockey silks donated by the Maryland Jockey Club. From the ABC News Desk, Israeli military officials say they have killed Iz al-Din al-Haddad, who they say describe as Hamas's military chief in Gaza and a key planner of the October 7th attacks. They say he oversaw hostage captivity as well and had been recently trying to rebuild Hamas's military capabilities. And President Trump's calling his summit with Chinese President Xi Jinping a success, saying the two leaders reached trade deals involving Boeing jets and agricultural products, though Beijing has not confirmed those agreements. President Trump also has yet to decide whether to approve a $14 billion weapons package for Taiwan, saying he doesn't want to risk another conflict far from home. The O's lost game one of the Battle of the Beltways at Nats Park last night, 3-2. The weekend series continues in D.C. with WBAL's pregame coverage starting after the news at 2 p.m. First pitch at 4:05. 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
7: Traffic.
13: In Pikesville, the outer loop of the Beltway is a little slow from 795 to Liberty Road. No delays being reported on the inner loop of the Beltway. You should be at the posted speed limit. On 95 between the Beltways, northbound in Jessup, stop and go from 175 to 100. Southbound 95 in Elkridge, you'll find it slow from 195 to 895. On the BW Parkway northbound, traffic is stop and go between 198 and 32. 97 southbound in Gambrels is jammed up between 32 and Generals Highway. And at the Bay Bridge, you got three lanes headed eastbound and two lanes headed westbound. I'm Alvy D, WBAL News Radio 1090 and FM 101.5.
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14: Weather.
15: Tracking our chances for isolated showers later into the evening hours, otherwise mostly dry for most of the area. Looking at temperatures falling to the mid-60s, and then we warm up into the upper 80s to low 90s across the area tomorrow with yet another chance of isolated showers in the evening. The temperature trend will continue to rise as we move over the next few days with the chance of storms by the midweek. I'm meteorologist Delencia Jenkins on WBAL News Radio 1090 and FM 101.5.
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3: It might not be Pimlico, but some famous horses have won here and run here at Laurel Park. War Admiral, three starts. Seabiscuit, twice. Whirl Away, Reaver Ridge, Alidar, Affirmed, Tappet, Spectacular Bid, oh, and a horse named Secretariat. Glad to have you along as we get you set for the 151st Preakness Stakes, the first ever here at Laurel Park. Our coverage will continue here on the radio on WBAL through 2 o'clock, and then up until 4 o'clock, WBAL TV 11. I look up onto the set right now, and I see Pete Gilbert and Deb Wiener up there getting ready to get things going. Frank Vespi, who is with us here on the radio right now, he and I will be a part of that coverage, and we're going to get you all set, taking you all over these 229 acres that we know as Laurel Park. We've been talking about a bunch of the horses that are in the race with Louis Ribot and Barry Spears, co-hosts of the Horse Racing Happy Hour. Louis also hosts a Blood Horse Monday, and Barry Spears, a national handicapper and horse player. A horse we haven't talked about, but with the jockey we've already talked about today, Johnny V, the Hall of Famer, Corona D'Oro, Dallas Stewart. Great to see him, Frank, back here. Great memories of seeing Dallas Stewart, not only as a trainer, but an assistant coming to the Preakness.
4: Yeah, and he's finished second a couple times in the Preakness. It's been a while since he's been here. Good to see him. And he's known in horse racing circles as a guy who blows up the tote board from time to time. He's gotten a lot of long shots.
8: Lemons Forever, still the longest odds ever win the Kentucky Oaks, Dallas Stewart trainee.
4: Yes. There you go.
8: Yeah.
3: So, Barry, what do you think of Corona de Oro with that combination of Johnny V and Dallas Stewart?
0: They're going to have a tough go of it, I think. They did run pretty well in the Lexington to Grade 3. They should improve off of that effort. Whether it's good enough to win the Preakness, I'm not really sure. And also not really sure what kind of trip they're going to get. They like to be close up. There's a lot of speed in here. They may be compromised in that fashion.
8: Last year's runner-up, Gosker, came out of that Lexington, obviously hoping for that to be a launching point. We heard Bill earlier in the show talk about the Lexington as kind of a prep for the Preakness. I'm very interested to see how those two horses, The Hell We Did, also comes out of the Lexington. But Corona de Oro, I mean, if you want to bet against Johnny V, have at it. At this point, I know it's horse racing, not jockey racing, but goodness, he's been as good as anyone this year.
3: I'll take you behind the scenes. It was a year ago on WBAL TV 11's live broadcast on Preakness Day from Pimlico, the last waltz, per se, for Old Hilltop, that Louis Rabeau gave what would have been a huge payoff if the horse that you just spoke of, Gosker, had held on to win the race.
8: That darn journalism. You know what it did? You know what really happened that day? Here's what happened. So I get Gosker. And I'm like, yeah, I like him. I like this journalism guy. He's pretty good. And then Dave Rodman gets to call the Preakness because he's Mr. Preakness, right? And he calls the race. And if you go back, if you want something to do this afternoon, go back, find Dave's call of the Preakness from last year. He saw journalism first. He saw him first. He's told you he was going to win the race when he was on the rail battling two other horses to get off the rail. Dave Rodman was watching him. Gosker's kicking away. He says, journalism, journalism, journalism, journalism. And I'm like, damn you, Dave. I don't need that in my life. What are we doing here? And there it was. Goes ahead and gives that call. But Gosker, man, just right there. What I love about the Lexington as a prep for this is that the short stretch at Keeneland allows horses to learn how to go two turns without having to have a huge gallop out. A huge finish in a longer stretch allows them to move into that kind of thing, which they're going to have to do here at Laurel Park. Both he, Corona de Oro, ridden by Johnny Velasquez, and then The Hell We Did as well.
3: How lucky, Frank Vespi, founder and publisher of The Racing Biz, are we to have Dave Rodman calling races? I've been saying all morning and now all afternoon long how cool it is to have folks out in their cars driving around on this Preakness Day able to hear a horse race on the radio, a horse race done so naturally. Some people get on race callers for being a little bit effective, but Dave Rodman, he is part of the soundtrack of sports in Maryland.
4: Yeah, you're absolutely right. I mean, we are so lucky, as you say. I mean, my sort of biased opinion, Dave's the best in the business. He's just so good. He adds humor. As Louie was just saying, he sees things before they're happening, so he can tell you. And he's exactly right. In that race last year, you know, when journalism's bottled up, he's got no place to go, and then he finds a seam, and Dave immediately says, journalism gets through, and then he comes and gets Gosker at the wire. Sorry, but
8: I get it.
4: But I mean, Dave's the best. We're fortunate.
3: And horse racing calling has changed over the years because it was originally an all either in-house or radio job. Now it's almost always on TV, the video, and to just hear it without the video is just amazing, and it lives on forever.
4: I know. It's like taking us all back to our youth. Huh? Like when horse races used to regularly be on the radio, it's like, whoa, this is cool to listen to. And so that's when it really becomes important to have somebody as good as Dave doing it, who can paint the word picture.
3: And here in WBAL, it used to be the soup of the day in the 12 o'clock news with Rich Paul giving the scratches and then letting everyone know that on Preakness Day, it would be Maryland crab soup. There was no doubt about that. Your publication is called The Racing Biz. You cover thoroughbred racing here in Maryland and across the Mid-Atlantic. The state of the racing biz in Maryland, with all this talk about the intellectual property rights of the Preakness going to be purchased after this race by Churchill Downs.
4: It is an unsettled time, as we have covered quite a bit on the racingbiz.com. You got the intellectual property rights issue. You have the Senate president decided to slow down the purchase of Laurel as the training center. So there's just a lot of unsettledness in the industry right now, which is not healthy in the long run, particularly for people who breed horses. They need certainty. They need to know everything's set and it's going to be there when my horse is ready to run in 4 years after I bred them. So I'm hopeful that we're going to get this stuff worked out with the IP, that Laurel's going to be end up being the training center, get purchases the training center. These are sort of the logical steps that have to happen. I just wish they had happened already.
1: Louis and Barry, you can come in on this with Gulfstream Park, but Louis, at Churchill Downs, when you're coming up to the Kentucky Derby, it always seems in Maryland that the proverbial hits the fan right around Preakness time. All the stories come out, and I'm not saying that you guys haven't done great coverage, but all this stuff comes out. We had a story about cockfighting for the Ortiz brothers in Puerto Rico, but it comes out in Maryland in the week lead up. I know Mike Gaffigan, who used to do public relations here for the Maryland Jockey Club, it used to drive him nuts that he would go out and get these stories and build it up, and then splashed across the headlines would be things. Is that the same in Louisville?
8: No, it isn't. Here's the thing for me. I think what happens is you get a week after the Derby where everyone celebrates the Derby winner. And then they need clicks again. And what gets clicks? Negative gets clicks. So I think the Preakness, just by its nature and where it is on the calendar, is going to run into that kind of dichotomy where, simply put, hey, Cherie DeVoe, first female trainer. We need more clicks. They're not as excited about a female trainer anymore for some reason. It's like reading 38 articles about it was too much. Let's get that video from 4 years ago from Club Gallistico. By the way, that cockfighting ring is across the street from the Ritz-Carlton in San Juan. If at some point someone just needs to say out loud, you all are picking on Hispanics, and that's what you're doing. I mean, that's what they're doing. They're picking on Puerto Rican culture and trying to translate it to Maryland or to Kentucky or to Michigan or California or whatever. I mean, those videos are unnecessary to bring up after 4.

0: Frank was saying, they really don't know what direction they want. I know that there's some action that's going to come in a few years when the deal runs out with the slots and the horsemen. So that will be a real big turning point. It's looking as if racing's going to end in probably about 5 years, but we'll see. I mean, things happen. Other things come to mind. But as far as the cockfighting incident and information, you know, it could be viewed that at least they're talking about racing in some fashion going into the Preakness. I mean, it's not the best story in the world to have out there, but people are interested, and it looks like it's, you know, they're going to look at the Preakness a lot more than maybe they should have, knowing that this is out there. But the curiosity factor is in play for sure.
1: And in play down in Florida, the future of Ocala and breeding farms, the future always in Maryland racing in play is the future of what one of the farms we talked about earlier today, Country Life Farm, Northview Stallion Station, Sycamore Hall, the Golden Family's operations all over the state. They're a part of this game that kind of gets lost in all of this, that's about $2 billion in revenue for the state.
2: They're not just a part of the game. They're a huge integral part of the game. I mean, this is the part we see. This is the tip of the iceberg, these races, the Preakness and whatnot. But none of this happens if people aren't breeding horses and you know, none of the day-to-day racing that supports these horsemen, supports these jockeys, farriers, veterinarians, et cetera, gotta have horses. And this level of uncertainty is just talked about. And, you know, Scott, as you know, this is stuff that's been going on. I mean, Pimlico was the problem no one could solve for 40 years. This isn't like, you know, brand new news. This is a thing that we've been wrestling with in this state for a long, long time. And it's vital to get it worked out because the breeding industry has its own needs and you know, needs its own sort of investment and kind of its own recovery.
1: Coming up, another horse race on the radio, on the lawn, at Laurel, a mile on the turf. It's the fifth, an allowance for the purse at $54,000 for Maryland bred owned for fillies and mares 3 years old and up. And if you need to get hyped up, it is presented by Mountain Dew. We'll have that for you. And our final picks for Preakness 151 before we're joined by WBAL, TV 11. The crew all over the track right now are looking up at the set with Pete Gilbert and also Deb Wiener. Jason Newton is out around the check. Ava Marie is out there. I'll be out there for you, too, right up until 4 o'clock. And that's when you watch on WBAL-TV, NBC's coverage. We are at the top of the stretch from Laurel Park, getting set for the historic 151st Preakness Stakes.
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1: Racing on the turf at Laurel Park, coming up in just a moment. Race 5 of 14 here this afternoon, and it will also be an allowance race. 6 horses in this race, a mile on the turf. Louis, what do you say?
6: I landed on the Michael Sanchez guided and Graham Emotion trained Cesari. 5-2 on the morning line here. Has actually drifted up to 7-2. I love that price here. Barry, I know you think a lot of Michael Sanchez as a rider. Comes out of a maiden win on debut here at Laurel. Going the mile in a 16th, debuted going that kind of distance. Gets to go a little bit less here. Gets to drop a little bit of weight. Has been working around the dummies as well. Give me Cesari on top here, Barry.
0: Yeah, Michael Sanchez is a great rider. I think he's going to be the future.

0: of the sport as far as jockeys go. Got great hands, can rate a horse, and definitely a star in the making. I ended up actually on number one, Nick's Notion.
1: 15-1 right now.
0: This horse hadn't run on the turf all that much, but improved every time. Last time getting the win in a restricted race for fillies. Kind of gets a better setup this time. They were wide last time, gets the rail this time. Jaron Barbosa is a really good jockey. Should have him in the right position, and I think should be closing fast when it's all said and done.
2: And has some great pedigree here in Maryland by Great Notion, of course, at Northview Stallion Station, and out of a mare by Malibu Moon, also at Country Life Farm in Hartford County, where the big party was on Thursday night. Also, Cesari, as you mentioned, with Graham Motion, a good chance because I helped load in Cesari this morning. It's been a kind of a thing I do every year with Keith Cooper of Cooper Transportation, okay, yep, who moves the horses from Fairhill all over the United States, but comes here. And our tradition on Preakness Morning is that when he comes in, he gives me a call from 95, lets me know when he's getting off the highway. Had to go a little bit farther this year, past the Baltimore Beltway, get off at Route 32, and then come on in here off of Route 1 instead of getting onto Northern Parkway. But when he comes in, all the photographers for the big horses coming into the track line up, and they take the pictures. But here on WBAO Radio, you can't see those pictures. So what does Scotty Y do? I get the air brakes. And Keith thought that was so great. So every time he loads horses in the day of the race from Fairhill, he'll give me a call. So I help load in Cesari to the receiving barn here at Laurel Park. And a horse that is very alive, also with what Barry talked about, Michael Sanchez. As we get ready for the allowance on the turf at a mile, we want to let you also know that some of the horses that we have talked about, you know, you always, Louie, and I know you do this going into the Derby, you don't want to not talk about a horse because that's the horse that's going to win,
3: it's
2: right?
3: Going to win, that's right. That's exactly what it was. And so The Hell We Did is a horse we have not actually talked about, and he's got an interesting greeting line.
2: Yeah, I mean, Joe Peacock Jr., Senor Buscador, a horse that hit big abroad. I mean, like $12 million.
3: Well, and frankly was good at the end of his two-year-old campaign as well. Won the Springboard Mile at Remington Park. It's a $300,000 race. Senor Buscador had those spots where he would jump up. Todd Fincher did an unbelievable job with him managing his career. Brings him here. You pick up Luis Saez, who rode this horse in the Lexington to a second place finish. Did a lot of work near the front of that pace. I think the pace is going to be similar in this one. And if they're wise, they'll try to go back to that allowance form that he had at Sunland Park. How about that? Two races back out west. If they can get that more of a stalking trip and go ahead and overtake, he'll be interesting. I think hitting the board is probably the goal for that kind of horse. But, man, we've seen weirder things in the Preakness than the hell we did, and Luis Saez winning.
2: Am I right in saying, Barry, that Luis Saez had a big score that helped a pick six score of a couple co-hosts that I know of here?
3: Might have been okay yesterday.
0: Yeah, it might have been all right.
3: Might have been all right yesterday.
2: Yeah. And we had a great time last night for the Horse Racing Happy Hour seminar, the handicapping seminar leading up to the Preakness today. We're at Jimmy's Famous Seafood in Dundalk. And Barry, I got to ask you, you're a guy who grew up in New Jersey, Connecticut, but you moved south to Florida. What do you think of that jumbo lump crab cake?
0: Oh, man, that was so good. I haven't had one like that in a long time. And the last time I did, it was in D.C., so that was great. I'd come back, get two more. They were so good.
2: All right, let's while we wait for this race to take off on the turf, Frank Vespi of the Racing Biz, your pick in the 151st Preakness Stakes, the only one that will ever be run here at Laurel Park.
4: I think the most likely winner, either Incredible or Ocelli. I loved how Ocelli looked on the track this week in the morning.
3: He's a gamer, man. He looks good everywhere. He's just a good runner, man.
4: Yeah,
3: he's just a good runner.
4: Nice mover, yep. Real good athlete. Yep. I'm a fiddle with Napoleon Soul a little bit, though, if I get my number.
2: Barry Spears, we know that you got a lot going on, getting to the betting window and working on your phone. One of the great horse players in the country. What say you for Preakness 151?
0: I am all over Iron Honor, without a doubt. 8-1 on the morning line, or 8-1 now, which is great. They are 92 on the morning line. We're going to get a little boost up in the price. it's go time. This horse is ready to show out and show up.
2: Louis Ribeau, the co-host, along with Barry, of the Horse Racing Happy Hour, also the host of Blood Horse Monday. Louis, what do you think of this one and only Preakness at Laurel Park?
3: I have watched a very calm Steve Asmussen around this track this week. And I've watched Jose Ortiz win the Oaks and the Derby in the last couple of weeks. And I get Chip Honcho at double-digit odds today. Give me Chip Honcho today. I'll take a swing with him in the Preakness.
2: I'm going to have to go along with Barry. Take Iron Honor.
5: Preakness,
2: just so much heard about this horse coming in here. And it's just really odd that with a Chad Brown, like Louis's been talking about, Chad's won here twice with horses pointed here twice. They decided to take the blinkers off, and apparently that's a good move. But also, Barry, they decided to reset. They win the Gotham, but then they don't do really well in the Wood. And not a lot of trainers would reset. They would have just gone to Louisville.
0: Yeah, I think Chad realized that the outside post in that race, they were the 12th horse on the way outside.
5: Just some other things starting game for the fifth.
0: They couldn't get in the Derby. This was the best option. That's where they ended up.
3: Yeah, I think Iron Honor makes a ton of sense in here, just in general, the breeding, everything. Chad Brown, this is what he does. I think Scott, you're... Especially, God, at 8-1.
0: 8-1.
3: I mean, now I'm thinking about it twice. I mean, frankly, 8-1 is a legitimate price. But again, when we scream about this on all the shows we do together, field size, just get them all in the gates for us. We'll figure it out as betters. We'll take the risk.
2: That's and all week long, the talk has been of Brittany Russell and Taj Mahal. Are you surprised that the Marylanders have been able to get that price down to where it is?
4: Not really. I mean, I think he's going to be a little bit over bet as the favorite or second favorite here. I don't think he should be, you know, based on accomplishments to date. But this story has been in the news for 2 weeks. This horse's figures are close to the better horses here. So I'm not surprised, but I do think he's a little bit over bet.
2: Could you imagine a Belmont with the first female winner of the Kentucky Derby, the first female winner of the Preakness going at it in Saratoga?
3: We need Jenny to get a horse.
2: That's right.
3: Get her getting one in there. That'd be great. Yeah.
2: Oh, I bet it's
3: got to have some New York bred somewhere, right? Get just some three-year-old. Let's go.
2: There has to be an owner would do that, right?
3: I hope so.
2: Yeah, Jenna Ananucci, who won the Belmont Stakes, the first trainer to win a Triple Crown race as a female. Man, how cool would that be?
3: Archangelo, 2023. Yeah.
2: She came here last year when Lamar, a friend of yours from Louisville, hosted the National Thoroughbred League, and she was honored by them. And what a great horsewoman and a great person that, you know, kind of not an afterthought, but now with Cherie getting all the attention, very interesting to see what might happen in the Belmont. We're waiting to see what might happen right here in the fifth, a mile on the turf. You hear Dave Rodman loading the gate here at Laurel Park, this expansive turf course. Great to see you.
6: Buzz away, squeeze back at the start as well last. Saucery firing out was So Darn Pretty. These two to the first turn run, and So Darn Pretty just trying to edge away. Saucery racing to the inside in the second spot. I Love Giraffes taken back a bit, and now passed by Charmin. Charmin chasing in the second flight. So two up close is Chili Girl. I Love Giraffes trying to raid along in fifth position as they make that turn. Serenity Song follows that. Devastating is next with Don't Fool With Me, ground saving for the back stretch run. Determined Princess is next. Mambo Queen racing on the inside, Synergism toward the rear of the field with Tide of Time racing third last position. Nick's Notion second to last, and Buzz Away is last of the ball, spread out by some 25 lengths from first to last. So the pace solid indeed up front. And there goes Charmin. Charmin working to the lead. Chili Girl on the outside, and So Darn Pretty's trying to stay pace from third position. Saucery well relaxed in between horses as they round the far turn. I Love Giraffes on the outside is three wide as they're midway on that final turn. Devastating is trotting a run from the back of the pack as they reach the top of the stretch. Also Determined Princess extremely wide, and Mambo Queen even wider. Wide open affair with 360s left to run. I Love Giraffe sticks her neck out. I Love Giraffe by three. On the outside, trying to close the gap. Mambo Queen, she's coming home. Mambo Queen to the outside. I Love Giraffes. I Love Giraffes and Mambo Queen. I Love Giraffes by a long neck. Mambo Queen was second and Synergism was third. Followed by Tide of Time in the picture there with Nick's Notion.
2: What a way to go out with Dave Rodman. By a neck. That is classic.
7: He's so good, man. I mean, it's unbelievable. He's just so good.
4: That horse scratched out yesterday. Down in this spot, which was probably
7: great decision by Chad. There you go.
2: Wow, what a afternoon that we're bringing you here on WBAL Radio. In just a moment, we will go live to WBAL TV 11's continuing coverage from here at Laurel Park of the 151st Preakness Stakes. Pete Gilbert and Deb Wiener are your anchors. I'll be along with the crew out at the Stakes Barn. Frank Vespi, in about 45 minutes or so, will be joining me right here on WBAL Radio right up until our Orioles coverage begins at 2 o'clock before it's the Birds and the Nats in the rivalry weekend in Major League Baseball from Nats Park. Frank Vespi, a big Nats fan. Scotty Y, a big Orioles fan. So we'll fight it out here on the backstretch over that one. Glad that everyone could join us and stick around. This thing is continuing. Even though we're leaving the table at the top of the stretch, we're going to send you to the set at the top of the stretch from Laurel Park. I'm Scott Wyckoff, and I want to let you know that your home for racing coverage, WBAL Radio, but also Frank Vespi, thanks so much. How can folks find the Racing Biz?
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12: The day a judge was set to rule on whether President Trump's lawsuit against the IRS, which he controls, can go
13: to change. A majestic expression of speed and power, thoroughbreds that leave us in awe.
14: And Secretariat has them put away.
13: But immunity wears off. Ultimately, change finds a way. Today, for the first time, Laurel Park plays home to the Preakness Stakes. The crowds that once soared to 140,000 reduced to just fewer than 5,000. The change, though, is temporary. Pimlico Racecourse, the home of the Preakness, needed change, so much change. The beloved and ancient venue undergoes a complete rebuild, and it's scheduled to host the Preakness next year. But until then, Laurel Park makes sure the most important weekend of racing on the Maryland calendar stays in Maryland. The crowd may be diminutive, but no less glamorous. The drama on the track, no less exciting. And the audience worldwide remains in the millions. So while the Kentucky Derby champion stiffed us, the winningest trainer in Preakness history said, no thanks, we still have our day. Other champion trainers and jockeys will saddle some of the finest three-year-old thoroughbreds in the world. Elite athletes are here in Maryland for the 151st running of the Preakness Stakes.
15: Preakness, which has a way of making history every year, is making it this year because for the first time in 118 years, the Preakness is not run at Old Hilltop. We are not at Pimlico. Laurel Park, enjoying its day in the sun, and a day in the sun it is, as this intimate race is for 4,800 of our closest friends because Laurel Park has capped its attendance just because that's the size of this particular park. It is smaller and it is intimate.
13: Let's take a look at some of the horses. How about Taj Mahal? Happy here at home. He has three career races, all right here, all wins. Iron Honor, the morning line favorite. Trainer Chad Brown twice as Saddle Preakness champions. And if you like a long shot, Corona de Oro, trained by Dallas Stewart, started at 30-1. Stewart has twice hit second in Triple Crowns with long shots. Good afternoon. Thank you so much for being here. I'm Pete Gilbert.
16: alongside the lovely Deborah Wiener.
15: It's so lovely to be here. Thank you, Pete. It is the third Saturday in May. It is where we find ourselves, surrounded by history, by yellow flowers, and by an extraordinary event. This is a huge party to put on, even if we're not at Pimlico.
16: It is very different. We got a chance to walk around earlier in the day and get a sense. It feels like Preakness when you're in the spots where the people are dressed up. They look lovely. You hear the bugle calls, the horses, but it's just so scaled down. What did you say? Like a Preakness in a snow globe?
15: I said Preakness in a snow globe because it's so intimate. We found ourselves in the winner's circle, but things have changed. As you can see, the side-by-side here, it is Pimlico is unrecognizable. And all the years that we said it wasn't going to be at Pimlico, we are here, in fact, with this history. Laurel Park on the left here, Pimlico undergoing a $400 million renovation.
16: And certainly something, though, that they expect next year to be able to host the Preakness there. Not because the grandstand will be done. They will erect simply a tent city like you see at a major golf tournament. We saw at the BMW Championship last summer here at Caves Valley. And can be incredibly large and spectacular, but they need to have the track ready. They need to have the barns ready. And once they get that, then you can start racing there once again. And we, of course, have live team coverage with you throughout the day. Our team is here as always, Deborah, and it's so nice to see Jason Newton didn't forget his hat.
15: He did not forget his hat. And over at the paddock for us is meteorologist Ava Marie. And Ava, it is a beautiful day, as we were saying. There may be a little bit of rain potentially at the end of the day, but you couldn't ask for a more sun splashed day, low humidity, quite perfect.
16: You know, I mean, 2 weeks ago, I started asking, what kind of weather are we going to get? And they're always very hesitant. But you know what Tony Pan told me? 75 and sunny. He's pretty close, and that was 2 weeks out.
15: Yeah, I honestly, you know, we've spent so many Saturdays together in May, and I can't even imagine a better day when it comes to the weather.
16: There is a nice breeze. It's low humidity. It is spectacular. And alongside with us now in his, if there's anybody more Preakness, more Maryland racing than Scott Wyckoff of WBAL Radio, I don't know who, but Scotty Y. How strange is this?
17: It is really strange. I knew every nick and cranny and corner of Old Hilltop Pimlico. I knew everywhere to go. I had to come out here and actually live on the backstretch to find my way around, but we were able to do it, and I think we're able to pull it off. Deb, I mean, to pull it off and to make it go and to keep it going and to look forward to next year at a reimagined Pimlico, that is going to be so special.
15: Scott, 24 Preaknesses you've covered, correct?
17: Yes.
15: So how would you, if you sort of had to give this one a theme, a subline, what would it be?
17: Well, it's got to be Taj Mahal. Mm-hmm. It's got to be Brittany Russell. Yes. It's got to be Sheldon Russell.
15: Yes.
17: It's got to be Team Maryland. I mean, they are on a national stage here at Laurel Park. How cool is it that this horse that lives here at this track in Barn 5, just a short furlong from where our set is here at the top of the stretch, in the only race for three-year-olds in the Preakness that will ever be run here, and it's Brittany Russell's horse, Taj Mahal, already the betting line favorite today. The money is out for that horse who peeks his nose out of his stall at Barn 5, home to Brittany Russell Racing.
16: And how fascinating, too, as well, it's not just Brittany. It's her husband, Sheldon, who is the jockey for the horse. I mean, what for them to have established themselves in a way as a husband-wife team, it's just, you know, I had not seen this before.
17: 2 decades, Sheldon Russell has been one of the top jockeys here in the state of Maryland. And now nationally, this horse was basically given to the Russells from Bob Baffert. So when Bob Baffert takes a horse and gives it to you, that is so cool. It's going to be a quality horse. But get this, Bob Baffert wanted it back. And the owner said, we're going with Team Russell, and we're going to the Preakness at Laurel Park.
16: And you know who's not here? Bob Baffert.
15: Right,
16: yet the
15: right.
16: Russells, they indeed are, Deb.
15: They are. I tell you, your energy is so infectious. I cannot imagine being here
16: She's
15: without
16: gonna run a race.
15: You. I just love it. When you wake up on Preakness Day, I mean, this is basically your Christmas, right?
17: Oh, yeah. This is my Christmas. This is my Thanksgiving. This is my Easter. My birthday is only in a few days, but it's being celebrated here today on WBAL-TV. It's so great that we're able to bring this race and everything about it all the way up to 7:01 tonight when Larry Comas, a Baltimorean from Mount St. Joe, is going to have the call. The only time it will ever happen here at Laurel Park.
15: I love it.
16: It is so cool indeed. And now we're going to go find Jason Newton's been hanging around for a while this morning. I wonder what kind of shenanigans he has gotten into. Jason, what do we see so far today?
18: Well, one, like that I'm associated with shenanigans. Two, in TV, never follow kids, animals, or Scott Wyckoff because you won't match the energy. I'll try my best. We're in the grandstand, and if you take a look, you know, listen, it has the feel of a horse racing kind of day. I like to say these are the folks who drink out of glass and have ice cubes, but just beyond the window there are the folks who are drinking out of aluminum cans with a beer. Oh, take your time, sir. Give us a little bit of flavor of the day. But this is a big day, and yes, it looks a little different, but all the feel of Baltimore. Listen, I saw a guy delivering drinks with the drinks on his head. I saw another man in a shirt that was all Black Eyed Susans. Even ran into my guy, Martin Prosper, from middle school back in Baltimore. So we have a taste of Baltimore still here. But there are, as you can see, some empty seats. 5,000 tickets, as you said, being sold. This will fill out, though. Remember, this is a long day, so that race 13 will get us to about 7 o'clock tonight. That will definitely fill up at some point. And the fashion. We'll talk a little about that a little bit later. How people are dressing for today. And then there's the signature drink, the Black Eyed Susan, what goes into it, and just how many they plan on selling today. Before I go, a big shout out. My 18-year-old Jonas Newton was my curator of my outfit today, and my 16-year-old August gave me the "You look good, Dad." So I think I've done good. Someone else who's done good, and I've seen her video so far, Ava Marie, out in the paddock, is ready for today.
19: Hey. I know, getting some brownie points with the kids. My kids thought I was so cool when I showed up to VIP Access this morning. And Jason, you gave me great advice for a sunny event like this. You said, bring a sweat towel, and I did. I wish I had a fancier one, but honestly, I haven't needed it. It has been so refreshing here by the paddock. I'm getting a really nice breeze, and of course, I'm under shade as well. That helps on such a sunny day, but it really helps that the humidity is low because it is going to be warmer than we have been. And when you consider just how extreme the weather can be this time of year in the month of May, I mean, we just had threats of frost a couple of weeks ago, and now we're looking at 90s coming in next week. So I want to show you just how extreme we have seen Preakness pass. The warmest on record, 1962. I wonder if you know anyone who remembers that event. 98 degrees was the high that day. I'm sure people needed their sweat towels on that day. And 52 was the coolest Preakness we've ever had, and that was not too long ago in 2003. So it goes to show how extreme it can be. We are really lucking out with today's weather. Sunshine, 78 degrees, humidity low at 39%, and that breeze kicking up, which is actually really refreshing on a day like today. Now, I am watching the radar and the satellite because though it's completely clear across most of Maryland, west of us, there are clouds building in. There's a little impulse of energy coming from the west. I think it's going to kind of fall apart as it reaches the Baltimore area as it hits this drier air. But there's just an ever so slight chance for showers late in the day. So mainly sunny. We'll notice some clouds building in time for the main race around 7 o'clock. It'll be comfortable at 80 degrees by then. But there's that slight chance for showers towards about 8 p.m. Thankfully, no threat of lightning. So I'm going to monitor it here. I'm here at the paddock. The crowd is gathering, which means we're starting to see the horses come out. This is where people get to see how healthy are the horses. I heard someone say, look at the dapples on that gray horse. I guess the dapples mean that it's a very healthy coat. So I'm picking up some lingo here so I can blend right in. I'll head back to you guys.
20: All right, thank you, Ava. Well, they're talking about their children being proud of them. We want to do a shout out to our folks who are watching, your mom who just FaceTime, and my dad and my mom who are watching. So
21: nice to share that with them, right?
20: It is.
21: Hi, Mom.
20: Hi, Dad. Hi, Mom. All right, we're going to come back shortly. Our coverage will continue. We'll take a look at the top contenders for the 151st running of the Preakness Stakes here at Laurel Park.
21: Let's go ahead and take a look at one of them now. There's Bull by the Horn, 17-1 now, started 30-1. Trained by Saffy Joseph, and it's interesting. Saffy Joseph had a great day yesterday. He won the Pimlico Special and the Black Eyed Susan Stakes. He's on a heater for Preakness later today.
20: Stay with us. Our coverage continues.
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6: The Preakness Stakes runs this evening at Laurel Park as Pamlico Renovations move the second leg of the Triple Crown to a temporary home. Police are investigating two possibly connected shootings near Laurel Park, with one person hospitalized and two teenage boys are hospitalized after a Friday evening shooting in East Baltimore. 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
20: Welcome back to Laurel Park for the 151st running of the Preakness Stakes. We are equidistant, essentially, between Baltimore and Washington, so we're going to get a, dare I say, a mixed crowd of some Baltimoreans and some Washingtonians who shall meet and find themselves together in the grandstands, together betting, together maybe sharing a Black Eyed Susan as well.
16: You know, generally when we think of Baltimore and Washington areas, we don't get together.
20: They
16: but we are now the DMV today. That's kind of where we are right now. I look at one of the barns there as these horses, think about, look at some of the numbers in this one. How about O'Shelly? O'Shelly, a horse that was 70-1 at the Kentucky Derby.
20: Phenomenal.
16: Roared all the way to the lead, had it until about half a furlong to go.
20: O'Shelly has never won any race.
16: And never won a race before, and yet...
20: And yet...
16: That horse darn near had it. But you know what? Part of the reason he never won, he didn't go in any easy ones to try and just claim a win. He wanted to go ahead and build as many points towards the Kentucky Derby and the Triple Crown races. So that's what he has done now. Trained by Whit Beckman and ridden by Tyler Gaffleone. Right now, people like what they've seen for him. And so you know, the fact that he is where he is, it's certainly a horse on which to keep your eye for this one. Let's take also another look. How about Talking? Bay Colt. Trained by Danny Gargan, ridden by Erod Ortiz Jr. Erod Ortiz, one of the very best jockeys in the world right now. He had the lead all the way to the end of the Kentucky Derby until his brother Jose caught him at the wire. So that was interesting to see how he might be able to bounce back with this one. And then, well.
20: Yes.
16: Let's take a look next. The Hell We Did.
20: I just love that.
16: The name. Hell We Did is one of my absolute favorite names of all time because you can use it in just how many ways you want to use it, right?
20: Yeah.
16: Trained by Todd Fincher, not Todd Pletcher. Todd Pletcher, one of the champion trainers, not here this year, but ridden by Luis Saez. So, had kind of a tough go here at Laurel thus far. Training on Monday, twice had to stop the plan because a horse that lost its jockey was running kind of crazy around the track. And so, it's been a little bit of a bumpy ride for The Hell We Did, but. The Hell We Won't if you won't win it.
20: I just love the name. Let's take a look at some of the odds because you were telling me that the odds have changed a little bit this morning, right?
16: Certainly from the morning line favorite. It's interesting. Taj Mahal is now one of the co-favorites. Again, the local horse trained locally here, lives right around the corner here, and at 5-1. O'Shelly at 8-1. Crupper, one of the long shots at 25-1. And Robusta, the longest of the shots right now, and the four horse at 28-1. Talking. Interesting to keep an eye on. Initially 15-1, now 9-1. And Chip Honcho kind of gone the other way in terms of the odds in this one, which is a little bit interesting. I mean, morning line was 5-1 for Chip Honcho. Yeah, trained by Steve Aspison, who's won twice here, or not here, but won the Preakness twice. I'm going to have to do that a lot. It's just going to happen. And The Hell We Did now, interesting, better than that, at 9-1. People don't care he had a tough training go, Deb. They don't care one little bit.
20: Well, we're reminded as we look at all these names and all the horses, if you want to continue here with their odds, we're reminded of the fact that the Kentucky Derby winner has bypassed the Preakness yet again, which finds ourselves getting to know many new horses today.
16: Fifth time of the last 8 years, and we'll have this conversation throughout our three-hour coverage about the future of the Preakness and how to maintain relevance throughout. But it will be interesting to see if we can go ahead and make sure that our middle jewel remains a shiny, lovely middle jewel.
20: Right, and doesn't feel like a middle child, as I had indicated to you. You know, when we are bypassed, you can get a bit of a complex. But let's go and check in with Jason Newton, who is in the grandstands for us. Jason, who are you meeting so far?
0: Hey, listen, there are two things that people care about today. It's either the Black Eyed Susan drink or it's wagering. As you can see, some folks have staked out their spot here. They got every race. I don't even know what all they're watching. I know that a lot of money is changing hands right now. None of it is mine. So we're going to change a little bit of that. But my friend Pete Rotundo is here to show me how to bet this whole thing. How you been, man?
2: Doing great. How you doing? All right?
0: Doing well. It's good to see you. I mean, the excitement for one day. There's some folks, this is the first time they've even placed a bet. But they'll stand in line. They're willing to at least try their hand at luck.
2: Well, that's what it's all about. We're at the racetrack. We're on Preakness Day. I mean, I got to get the action.
0: Yeah, yeah. So when you get the racing form, you got to help me read this. Because it's calculus to me, man. Tell me all about it.
2: Well, listen, you get the track program, all the daily racing form. Mm-hmm. These are all called past performances. This shows you how the horses have done in their previous races. The speed figures, there's the inside, outside, the fractions, lifetime, breeding. That's how the name of the horse right there. Mm-hmm. That's your winner, by the way, in the Preakness.
0: You think so?
2: The hell we did.
0: You think that's the one?
2: That's the one. 10-1, I think we're going to get.
0: Okay.
2: Yeah, horse is training great. Especially here at Laurel. He's been here for about 3 weeks.
0: Okay.
2: He's a great jockey. Interest trainers, sneaky. And what I like about it, the breeding. It's all about breeding here at the races, right?
0: Yeah.
2: The thoroughbreds. His brother loved to go this distance. So I think his name was Senor Buscador. Doesn't matter. Number 7, the hell we did with Luis Saez.
0: Hey,
2: want to make a bet?
0: Well, yeah, let's do it. So you're going to walk me through because you got win, place, show, trifecta. You got all these names, man, that I just don't know what they mean.
2: Right.
0: So walk me through what we're going to do.
2: Okay.
0: Hey, my friend, how are you?
2: How are you? Here we go. We're going to bet the Preakness. There's a $50 voucher there. All right. So you go race. He's gonna punch it in.
0: Oh, you have to tell him exactly which race you're going for, yeah?
2: Yeah, exactly. Race 13. Let's do a $10 exacta box because I like Taj Mahal. Okay. So that means they have to run first and second in either order. Number 1 and number 7. Right? So if it comes in 1-7 or 7-1, you win.
0: Oh, I like the way you're doing that.
2: Right? Man. And then I'm going to go 20 to win on the 7. So all he's got to do is win. That's the hell we did.
0: I like it.
2: And then for a little extra trifecta, first, second, and third. Let's go $1 trifecta box. 1-7-12. Incredible. He ran in the Kentucky Derby. Only lost by 4 lengths. Maybe he could come on and get it done.
0: Pete, I knew when I saw the suit and I saw the hair and the beard, I knew this. I had the right guy.
2: Thank you. I appreciate it. The key is, though, if you're home, you're not here, you got to download First Bet, the app on your phone. You put some money in it, and you make your bets on the phone.
0: I wish you luck, my friend.
2: All right.
0: Thank you for the help. We appreciate it.
2: All right.
0: Pete and Deborah, listen, I've given you the Cliff Notes now. Well, it shows how old I am if people know what Cliff Notes are. I've given you the cheat code now. Go out and make that bet.
20: Jason, do you have any idea what you just did?
0: Pete's going to tell me what I just did.
4: Do you?
0: Don't you ever leave me alone.
20: Wait a second. When you said it's calculus, I so got that because as he started all these numbers, I know you were glazing over because I was too. Not
0: Listen.
20: That it's not important. It's just numbers cause a glaze.
0: A little
16: Jason,
0: calculus,
16: important thing,
0: a little trigonometry.
16: Where do you get a $50 voucher?
20: Yes.
16: Where do
0: I get a $50 voucher? I don't know where you get $50 cash. You're asking me for a voucher? Where do we get a $50 voucher? Help me up.
2: You can get it right here.
0: Okay, he says I get it right here. Something tells me when I ask for it, I won't get a $50 voucher.
20: I think you're right.
0: See you guys.
20: I think you're right. All right, see you, Jason.
16: You're good. Well, we still have so much yet to come here on our three-hour extravaganza to get you ready for Preakness 151. And as we take a look at some of the horses, and certainly one of the contenders would be Iron Honor, trained by Chad Brown. Interesting there. Did not run the Kentucky Derby, but for Chad, that's fine. Twice he had horses that did not run the Derby, brought him to the Preakness, and won 2017 with Cloud Computing and 2022 with Early Voting. Also, he's not going to have blinkers today. He had for his first 3 races, so he's mixing things up. We'll be back with much more right after this.
7: The
22: 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The Orioles take on the Nationals in D.C. for the Battle of the Beltway. Pre-game coverage starts today at 2 p.m. First pitch, 4:05. 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
25: Yeah, we have to talk to you.
16: Here we are at, not Old Hilltop, are here at Laurel Park, getting ready for the 151st running of the Preakness Stakes. Again, doing that because Pimlico is undergoing its dramatic, drastic changes to be ready for many future Preakness Stakes. But in the meantime, this is a happy home. It's a kind of a Preakness in miniature. We have about 5,000 fans that will be here today, and they're going to get a look at one of the horses during this Preakness, which is the six-horse Chip Honcho, trained by Steve Asmussen. Well, of course, he has twice been a Preakness champion there in 2007 and 2009 with Rachel Alexandra, one of the first filly to win at that point in like 85 years. Ridden by Jose Ortiz, who won the Kentucky Derby. A Derby horse sitting here, so he said, fine, I'm going to get on the board and see if I can't go ahead and get myself another win. Trying to become the second jockey since Calvin Burrell to win the Kentucky Derby and the Preakness on different horses. So that's a rare thing indeed.
25: One thing that we have to talk about, because it is always an issue and was an issue yesterday as well, is the health of the horses. We're joined by Dr. Dion Benson, who is a veterinarian and the veterinarian for First Racing. So you have been here all day. You've been here all week. Kind of walk us through what your main job is today and what you look for in the horses.
26: Yeah, so our main job today is really to give the horses that last check, starting early in the morning. They're all taken. We take them out of their stalls. We jog them. We feel their legs. We watch them go. If we have any questions, we'll go further. We may, you know, flex some legs and, you know, almost do a mini lameness exam. And then as we go to the races, our job is really to watch them warm up. It's our last opportunity before they get into the gate to, you know, if we see anything to stop them. And horses can get scratched before they get on the gate, into the gate on the track.
16: Unfortunately, yesterday morning in the first race on Black Eyed Susan Friday, hit zero. One of Brittany Russell's horses was the favorite in the race and then faded down the stretch, and then just walking back here along the rail, collapsed and died suddenly. And a necropsy will try and maybe determine exactly what happened, but it's very rare that it happens. But when you see that, what's the kind of the first things that come to your mind about what could have happened?
26: I mean, I think there are a couple of things. When you look at sudden death, there's some, the one of the biggest categories is we don't know, because sometimes it's an electrical issue, so like the heartbeat, and when you don't have a heartbeat anymore, it's impossible to see, to find out what happens. Sometimes you see just defects in the heart or in a vessel, and those are a little bit more You can find those on Necropsy and have a little bit better answers, but sometimes you just don't know.
25: To say the least, that was a very emotional scene yesterday. What impact does that have on you?
26: I mean, you can't be in this business and be a good vet if it doesn't bother you to see that. I mean, it is very hard for all of us as a team to have a horse that gets injured or dies during competition. And we certainly, our efforts at first have been to try and put money into research to help find out the reasons for this, sudden death.
16: And certainly one of the things that is going on now is using technology to try and help that. Some wearable tech to try and monitor what a stride is, try and get a baseline for what a stride may be. And then if you see little differences that maybe tell you something is off, and there are also some that have EKGs as well to help monitor that heart, maybe give you an indicator ahead of time. What kind of success do you think have you seen from that, and maybe could you see going forward from it?
26: I think that the more that we investigate these technologies, because they're so new, first of all, we have to figure out what it means when we get an abnormal reading, because horses have really large hearts, so getting an irregular heartbeat isn't unusual. Even just standing still, your backyard ponies can get these. So we have to try and differentiate an irregular heartbeat that means something and an irregular heartbeat that doesn't mean something. So, and it takes a lot of data, and fortunately, we don't have this happen that often, so it's very hard to collect the information.
16: Yeah, what did you say? Yeah, I think we were talking how often like a sudden death like that happens.
26: Yeah, it's like a tenth of a percent is how often we see a sudden death.
16: So you have rare.
25: Yeah, very rare. You have horses at home.
26: I do.
25: When you look, as Pete and I were walking, and we were able to get very close to the horses, even sort
16: you
25: of...
16: You had a horse wink at you.
25: I did, and we were even sprayed a little bit from the bath of the horse, but the majesty of horses, I'm sure it is something that it never gets old to you to witness that.
26: No, I absolutely have spent my life in love with horses, and to get to work with horses of this caliber every day is really a gift.
25: Well, thank you so much for being here today. We hope it is a healthy and successful day.
16: I hope you have a very quiet afternoon.
25: Absolutely.
16: Indeed. All right. Still so much more to come here as we take a look now. One of the other contenders, Napoleon Solo. I think Chad Summers is your trainer on that. He is awfully confident about what he might see out of the 10 horse today, ridden by Paco Lopez. Hasn't won a Triple Crown race yet. We're back with more after this.

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1: Traffic.
2: Careful if you're headed towards the Bay Bridge, especially westbound. If you're coming from Kent Island, there's a crash just before the bridge itself. Got a little bit of a delay building through there. Now, if you're making your way between the beltways so far, a little volume as you make way on the BW Parkway towards 195. Northbound I-95 has got a crash on the ramp towards 895, so be careful through there. 895 and I-95 looking good towards the Harbor and Fort McHenry tunnels. Eastbound 70, a little crowded towards the Beltway. Outer loop of the Beltway slow from Park Heights Avenue down towards Liberty Road. So far, JFX looks good. No issues on the Harrisburg Expressway. And I-95 southbound is dealing with a crash closer to the Maryland House. Looks like both shoulders are affected. Carlos Ramirez, WBAL News Radio 1090 and FM 101.5.
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3: Well, tonight we can't rule out a chance for a stray passing shower. Temperatures will fall to the 60s and we'll be under cloudy skies. Partly cloudy skies, though, throughout the day on Sunday. It's going to be a warmer day, making it to the upper 80s to low 90s across the area. Another chance for isolated showers later into the afternoon, and we stick around the 90s into the midweek. I'm meteorologist Delincia Jenkins on WBAL News Radio 1090 and FM 101.5.
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9: A look at Laurel Park high above from Sky 11 as we get ready for the 151st running of the Preakness Stakes later today at 7:01, your official post time. One of the contenders for it is Talkin, trained by Danny Gargan and ridden by Rod Ortiz Jr. Erod is, he wins an awful lot, as does his brother Jose. Little brother caught him last week or 2 weeks ago at the Kentucky Derby, but Rod Ortiz is a very, very good jockey. He has a great chance then later today.
10: The two of them were just honored in Puerto Rico, mired in a bit of a scandal right now, which we will continue to follow as a news element. But for now, they could poised to potentially make history today.
9: You have the brothers there. That is interesting for sure.
10: We have the brothers. We find ourselves at its intersection here at Laurel Park, not just because we're at Laurel Park, but the race itself is quite under, it's in between. A, this is the first Preakness at Laurel Park, so it's history here for this venue. Pimlico is under construction, major construction, $400 million construction plan to modernize and to renovate. And for the first time in a number of years, we have a full field of horses, 14 today.
9: First time since 2011 to have that full field, and part of that is because the Kentucky Derby champion isn't here. So they say, you know what, so many horses coming in and say, the purse is still $2 million, so I want to go ahead and see if I can't get a piece of that. There are only three horses that actually ran in the Kentucky Derby that are here.
10: Yes.
9: Four were supposed to be there. Great White, who's now the second favorite, somehow managed not to run the race. He flipped over trying to get in the stall.
10: Right.
9: He was okay, and so he's back.
10: We have Scott Wyckoff for us, who is the historian of this race, the historian of so much in Maryland and Baltimore. And we love your energy, Scott. If we can go to you continually throughout the next couple of hours, we sure will. What do you have with us today? Your friend Frank Vespi, correct?
11: Right. I mean, racing is big biz here in Maryland, and covering it on a daily basis is Frank Vespi of the Racing Biz. And Frank, you're out here at Laurel Park every day. This is the first that a lot of our viewers have seen of Laurel Park. What do you think of this first Preakness at Laurel Park?
12: Well, it's a lot different, Scott, from what we're used to at Pimlico, but I think Laurel looks great. I think the turf course looks phenomenal. So I think we're having a great weekend, and it's going to be a lot of fun.
11: And a lot of folks also don't realize that almost the entire horse colony in Maryland lives here in these barns here at Laurel Park.
12: Yeah, no, there's basically almost all the horses in Maryland are here. There's some up at Fair Hill in northern Maryland, but Pimlico doesn't have training now, so this has been home to Maryland racing. now for a number of years. You know, we've had only short meets at Pimlico the last several years, so this is really the kind of home for Maryland racing for a number of years.
11: And explain to us why only 4,800 people see these unbelievable shots from Captain Roy of this huge grandstand and this big infield, but only 4,800 folks enjoying this with us here.
12: Yeah, it's a much smaller crowd than we're used to. The infield where a lot of the Pimlico crowd was, you can't really use. You can't access it. There's no tunnel. There's a big pond in the middle of it, so you can't really use that for seating. And then on the front side, they did some renovations a number of years ago. They lost some seats because of that. So the other thing is, I think First Racing, who is running the Preakness this year for the final time, is trying to make it more of a high-end event where they can charge people a lot of money to be here, and you can't sort of shoehorn people in like sardines if you're charging them a lot of money.
11: One of the cool things about the new reimagined Pimlico is going to be a massive tunnel that can fit tractor trailers so everybody can get out to the infield.
12: Yeah, I think they're planning for a big infield presence. You know, I think that the critical thing for Maryland racing, and a critical thing over the next several years, is we got to get the Preakness back to where it used to be. You know, we haven't had a Preakness the way we understood the Preakness in several years, you know, probably since the pandemic. And that's going to be the engine that sort of drives Maryland racing forward going as we go ahead. So this is going to be really critical what the next several years mean to the Preakness.
11: And Deb put it so well, a punch in the gut when the Derby runner doesn't come here being healthy like that. But to have a Taj Mahal with great story with Brittany Russell, who could become the first female to ever win the Preakness as a trainer, that kind of takes over now that we're into it.
12: Absolutely right. I mean, for those of us who are in Maryland, you love to have a horse coming here from Maryland, based here at Laurel, who's a live runner in the Preakness. And this horse is a live runner. I think he was co-favorite the last I checked at 5-1. And how cool would it be in the same year to have the first woman win the Kentucky Derby as a trainer and then the Preakness? That would be a really, really cool moment for racing.
11: You are the editor, publisher, owner of The Racing Biz. How is The Racing Biz here in Maryland?
12: That's a good question, Scott. I am also chief cook and bottle washer, by the way. We're at an unsettled moment. You and I have talked about the Preakness intellectual property. Churchill Downs might be buying it, but the state is considering they have right of first refusal, so they're considering making a counter. So that's going on. We've had the purchase of Laurel as a training center, which the Senate president put a kind of 45-day pause on to kind of check the numbers. So there's just a lot of things that aren't quite settled yet, and that's the most important thing for the health of the industry going forward, is that we get these things settled. We know what we're looking at. People can start to make investments for the years to come, knowing that what they're looking at.
11: Frank Vespi, Deb and Pete does a great job chronicling Maryland racing on a daily basis. You can check it out at theracingbiz.com.
10: Two stalwarts there for sure. Thanks, guys. We appreciate it. You know, so much, as you were talking about, so much will be changing here at Laurel Park, which has been hosting live racing since 1911. And Laurel Park will be done with racing soon. And part of the major changes that are coming to Maryland is that this will be a full-time training facility year-round.
9: And they're investing a lot in that as well. Like I said, $400 million to Pimlico, $150 million to here at Laurel Park, to make it, really keep it the cornerstone for Maryland racing. It's a huge industry, multi-billion-dollar industry for the state, so it's integral, and it's a little bit teetering as far as, you know, what's the health and survival. Well, now that they're getting Pimlico taken care of and Laurel Park here as well, certainly a chance for it to remain what they want it to be.
10: Well, NBC's Randy Moss has been very open in talking about the fact that the Triple Crown, in his words, paraphrasing here, feels kind of broken in the fact that the contenders, the Derby winners, have passed over this particular middle jewel, the Triple Crown. And you had a chance to really speak to him at length.
9: Yeah, it's interesting because, again, the key, again, for Maryland racing to be what you want it to be, the Preakness has to remain an integral,
10: yes,
9: important part, a national event. And right now it's teetering on the edge of that. So the key is you have to get the best three-year-olds to come here and run.
10: Mm-hmm.
9: Yeah, and those are the Kentucky Derby horses by and large. But so many of them are choosing not to come here. So what's the incentive? How do you fix it? Do you change the calendar? Do you add in a big bonus? Money seems to work pretty well too, but it's got to come from somewhere.
10: Yeah, so what did Randy have to say to you?
9: I mean, I liked Randy because he was so straightforward and put it so succinctly about what he sees the problems are and what maybe some fixes as well.
1: It's incredible, and several others that sort of made a late decision when they looked at the field that, wow, this race is very winnable. It's a trade-off, right? If you get a rematch in the Preakness Stakes, which would have been awesome, between Golden Tempo and Renegade and maybe Chief Wallaby and O'Selly, the top four finishers all coming back, which several decades ago would have been a very real possibility, then you probably have a 9 or a 10 horse field. Now you've got a 14 horse field, so you've got arguably a better betting race, but without as much top end quality and without as much relevance in the Triple Crown in terms of attracting the very best horses from the Kentucky Derby. So that's the trade-off that we have. The Preakness is going to be an entertaining race. It's a very fascinating race from a handicapping perspective. It's like trying to work the Sudoku puzzle. There's all sorts of different, you know, meandering types of variables that you have to try to deal with to try to figure out who might win the Preakness Stakes. So it should be good from that standpoint. It's just not the kind of good that the Preakness people would rather see.
9: When you look at Taj Mahal, how much can you add in the familiarity factor, the, you know, with Brittany and Sheldon teaming up the way they have with this horse, and it's unbeaten, last time out won by 8.25. The Tessio winner hadn't exactly been relevant to the Preakness all that often. You got to go back to Deputed Testimony in 83 to get, you know, to have a winner. So Magic Wiesner, what, 0-2 with Nancy Albert, I think it was, came close there. But this is atypical. Is it real, or is it something locally where we're like, yeah, maybe we got a chance this year?
1: Yeah, I mean, the days of Deputed Testimony, Magic Wisner, I was there for both of those Preakness Stakes. First of all, the horse has to be fast enough. And in most Preakness years, back when you would get the best horses from the Kentucky Derby coming back in the Preakness, then the Tessio winner, the vast majority of the time, wasn't good enough. But in this Preakness, it certainly looks like Taj Mahal fits very, very well. So the Tessio is front and center in the conversation of this year's Preakness. Look, Taj Mahal dominated the Tessio. He's got early speed. He's got, they don't think they like the number one post position draw, but there is a lot to like about Taj Mahal.
9: Well said there indeed from Randy Moss. So I think the idea again that you can maybe space things out is something for which he is looking. Keep the middle jewel happy.
5: Yes, and let's remind people that if Brittany Russell wins today with her husband atop of Taj Mahal, she would be the first female trainer

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3: When you have the leader of the free world using blanking language, it allows others to. 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Watching TV shows now. 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Folks.
4: Cussing's cool now.
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0: C4 and Brian Neiman. 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
7: The 151st running of the Preakness Stakes is today at Laurel Park. A $2 million purse is on the line. Maryland's replacing hundreds of thousands of mail-in ballots after a vendor error listed the wrong party affiliation on some of those ballots. President Trump's weighing in, calling the ballots fake. And Maryland's Attorney General's office will not bring charges in a January crash involving Howard County Police on Broken Land Parkway that killed a teenage girl. 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
2: Back to Laurel Park MHIC for the 151st running of the Preakness Stakes, which, let's remind folks how rare it is for a horse to make it to this point. Every year, 20 to 30,000 foals are born, but only 20 to 30 of them will make it to this level.
9: And we get to this point, maybe a little bit more this year, because not as many from the Kentucky Derby come along. But, I mean, what's the percentage of that? It's 0.00 something. These are the elite three-year-olds for sure in the world. And we get to see 14 of them later today. And Deb, who's that?
2: Apparently, and I'm not surprised that some of these horses need things and other animals to calm themselves. And apparently some of the animals that they have are, in fact, goats. Which, honestly, like, you want to, we could use a goat up here as well. Why not?
9: Bull by the horns, that's his companion. He wants a little goat with him. You got to have a friend on a road trip, right? That's the most successful way to get it done. It almost makes me want to go throw some bucks on the 8 horse if he's going to go ahead and do that. As far as some of the other horses that are interesting, I want to talk a little bit about Napoleon Solo, trained by Chad Summers. Chad Summers, incredibly confident. Had a chance to talk with him at the draw. He was one of the few trainers who was here on Monday for the draw, and he talked about his horse like, well, I don't know, won easily last time out, feeling really good, why not? I saw him yesterday. How's yours? Great. He kept walking. He is confident. He's moving fast, and he's hoping his horse will as well. He also, along with Paco Lopez, they combined to win the fifth race here earlier today. So that is something to keep an eye on. We also are going to take a look at Incredibolt, the 12 horse, ran the Kentucky Derby, finished sixth, was a very late entrant, didn't actually officially say he was coming to the Preakness until Monday, the day of the draw. But more and more, as Riley Mott, the son of Hall of Fame trainer Bill Mott, looked at the field and said, oh, I want a piece of that. So that is what we saw. That is why he's here. And he is, again, lots of very confident trainers, jockeys, and I think even the horses as well here for the 7:01 post time for the 151st running of the Preakness. The odds right now, as the most up-to-date we have for you, Taj Mahal is a co-favorite at 5-1. Oselli at 9-1. Crupper and Robusta long shots, talking into the single-digit odds at 9-1. Chip Honcho falling back to 11-1. The Hell We Did, 9-1. As far as we get to the 8 horse, Bull by the Horns, a bit of a long shot at 16-1. And then Iron Honor, he was the morning line favorite, Deb, now 8-1. Nap Solo at 9-1. Corona de Oro, my favorite long shot pick, 17-1. Incredible co-favorite, along with Taj Mahal at 5-1. Great White was scheduled to run the Kentucky Derby.

0: flipped over just beforehand, the gelding did, and so he didn't get to run. He's excited to run today. And pretty boy Maya, the longest shot on the board at 28-1.
1: Of course, who will be the fastest horse today? The speed influenced by genetics, by weight, by trainer, by jockey, and by this track, which is indeed a very fast track today.
0: Especially when you have weather like this, it is absolutely quintessential here.
1: It's perfect.
0: It's about 80 degrees, no humidity, a little breezy. It is delightful. But that's outside. What's it like inside here in the grandstand? Jason Newton, even in perfect weather, he says, I can't risk messing up anything. No. Oh, you did go outside. I'm proud of you, Jason.
2: I'm outside.
0: You're stepping out. Yeah, that's nice. Good for you. Get some sun.
2: But I always say, what would Pete Gilbert do? Pete Gilbert will come outside and meet my man Mike from Philly. Mike, it's good to see you.
3: Nice to meet you.
2: Do not be confused. Mike will not be racing today. But man, you're dressing the part.
3: Actually, we're in the 15th race on the Clydesdales. It's not in your program, but we're racing. My horse is Bubblegum. My trainer said just stick to the rail.
2: As you can tell, Mike is a jokester, and he's here by himself, so his family totally left him. It was like, no, you guys can deal with Mike on your own. Tell me about the outfit, man.
3: Well, don't tell anybody, but these are women's capris from Walmart. They're $6 a pair, but they stretch. The boots are Walmart. Yeah. There's a jockey up in Philadelphia, Aunt Tony Black, gave me real silks, and that was very helpful. I got a bunch of sets of silks.
2: And you have buddies. Look, he's not on his own when he does this. He's been to Churchill. He's been all over. He has a group of, well, jockey-ish friends that come along with you.
3: Yeah, it's time for the average man to be a jockey. So the Clyde still, the weight is a concern. I'm actually going to grab an ice cream before the race.
2: To add weight.
3: Yeah, I'm not worried about weight.
2: Tell me about the love for horse racing. You said you only bet the same two numbers every time.
3: Yes, I boxed 2-8, but what happened was my grandfather took us to the racetrack. My dad and I, he took the number 8 bus to the track. We parked in the number 8 spot, and we all went in through the number 8 gate together. So we said, let's do this. So we bet $8 on the number 8 horse in the 8th race. You know what happened?
2: You won.
3: He came in 8.
2: Well done, Mike. Truth be told, the second time I heard the joke, it gets better every time. Mike, good to see you. Show off the sign, because we got to see it before we go. Mike, he loves being here in Laurel, but I knew it would be kindred spirits, but he says, get well soon, Pimlico.
4: Hang in there, Pimlico.
2: It's been a pleasure, my friend. Have fun in the class. So listen, there's a piece of Baltimore here. We're just on a smaller scale. Take a look outside and get you a good look. I'll get Steve to show you. There are folks here enjoying the good weather and the good sun. Yes, it does look a little different from Preakness in Baltimore. But I tell you what, the same kind of fans out here having a good time together, having a drink on the inside. We'll go inside in a bit, in fact, and show you perhaps, Deb, how some of those drinks are made. Back to you.
1: You're speaking my language, my friend. You are speaking my language. I'll tell you, he's got a great sense of humor. Yes, I know. He's got a great sense of humor. We were walking around earlier, Jason, you were with us, and what was so interesting about Laurel Park versus Pimlico, where we spent many, many years together, is the intimacy and the access. Now, obviously, they have incredible security. Obviously, we have passes. But still, I mean, the fact that we were in the winner's circle, the fact that we were talking to the buglers, the fact that we were able to talk to people with the horse integrity team, I've never been able to get that close before. And I don't know if it's just because it's kind of a warmer space. And I think also there's an excitement. There's a different level of excitement here because the host is sort of showing off a little bit.
0: And you know what? If you just need to flex your muscles a little bit, you can go wherever you want.
1: I don't think so.
0: Something I know. Ocelli wants to get to that winner's circle.
1: Yeah.
0: The two horse who has yet to win a race. 7 races on the docket. Has not won one yet, but he has contended very well. And a third place finisher at the Kentucky Derby. Let's see what his effort is later today in the 151st running of the Preakness Stakes.

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1: That baby, it's gone! A home run!
0: Don't miss a pitch.
1: The Orioles win!
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4: We got a chance of rain overnight. It will be isolated in nature, only a 20% chance, and then temperatures will fall to the mid-60s. We'll warm up into the upper 80s to low 90s tomorrow, and the temperature warming trend will only continue into the midweek. I'm meteorologist Alencia Jenkins on WBAL News Radio 1090 and FM 101.5.
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7: Allstate claimed the ship was in good working order and then lied to investigators about their actions when they were questioned.
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8: The owners of the Dolly are trying to limit their liability.
0: And reaction.
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8: Back here high atop Laurel Park as we're getting ready for the Preakness Countdown. Inside of 5 hours to post time tonight for the race, the 151st running of the Preakness Stakes. And one of the longer shots in this one is Crupper, a lovely bay colt, trained. I'm sorry, that was Robusta. My apology. That's Doug O'Neill's horse. Doug O'Neill won here with I'll Have Another back in 2012.
10: Okay.
8: He'd like to have another,
10: of course,
8: big Woodlawn Vaz trophy. That would be something indeed, right? Robusta is...
10: Yeah. I'm with you.
8: I can't even. You know
10: here,
8: what? Sometimes
10: my
8: I'm like, nah, I'm good. We're just gonna say, you know what?
10: Yeah.
8: Make it brighter next time. For these aging
10: no,
8: eyes.
10: No, I know. We both have our glasses here. All right. So you and I have worked together for many, many years, but we've never.
8: Deb has been a work wife. It's true.
10: Yeah, it's true. That's true. So, but we've never had this moment together during Preakness. So I know you know a lot of stuff. You're no Wyckoff.
8: I don't have I have not had that many Celsius drinks. I have not. It's just not possible.
10: But we thought we'd start something this year that we're calling Straight from the Horse's Mouth, where I'm going to test your knowledge. You're a very smart man, and I'm going to.
8: You didn't even
10: tell
8: me this
10: was
8: coming.
10: Answers. Oh, you knew it was coming, but you don't know the questions, so I'm going to test your knowledge.
8: Okay.
10: Okay. So here's the very first question.
8: Okay.
10: For Straight from the Horse's Mouth, the Preakness mm-hmm. has gone off every day of the week except what day? Again, the Preakness has gone off every day of the week except what day?
8: Sunday?
10: Is the answer Sunday? Let's check, folks.
8: Oh,
10: the
8: we
10: answer
8: have sound
10: is
8: effects.
10: Sunday.
8: I love it.
10: Nice.
8: Is that it? Are we done?
10: No, we're not done. Did you guess?
8: No. Yes, I guess. I haven't seen these questions.
10: All right, so, okay.
8: Why would you run on Sunday? It's a day of rest.
10: There you go. So the Preakness has been run on a Saturday, every Saturday since 1931.
8: Okay.
10: And what day ranks second? Bonus points, 7,000 bonus points. What day ranks second?
8: Is it a Thursday?
10: No, it's a Tuesday.
8: Oh, I can live with that.
10: No, but you're doing very well so far.
8: Oh, what? Thank you.
10: Very well. I'm impressed. That was good. That was good guessing. Good guessing. And apparently you have a little game for me, my friend.
8: Oh, you will have some fun.
10: Yes, go ahead. You got a game.
8: Oh, I get to start now?
10: Yeah. Start your game.
8: We're going to say, is this a Preakness horse or not?
10: Okay.
8: Give you two choices.
10: Oh.
8: Hansel or Gretel?
10: Which horse is a Preakness champion? Oh, that's easy.
8: Mm-hmm.
10: Well, it's Hansel because Gretel is a filly.
8: That's correct. In 1991. about that?
10: Nice.
8: How about this one?
10: Okay, another one? Go ahead.
8: We got a few here.
10: Yeah. Go ahead.
8: Is it Sunday Silence or Monday Mayhem?
10: Which horse is a Preakness champion?
8: That's right.
10: Sunday Silence.
8: That is correct.
10: Nice.
8: 1989.
10: Oh, of course, 89. Of course. I loved 89.
8: You anchored the show then for that, I think.
10: Exactly. All right.
8: Which horse is a Preakness champion? How about Blue Man Group or Blue Man?
10: I think it's Blue Man Group.
8: Let's get it. There it is.
10: Man.
8: I need these sound effects in my life. Blue Man, 1952. And don't you worry. We'll have a shot at redemption. You can go 3 for 3 maybe in the next hour.
10: I love this game.
8: It is fun.
10: I do love games, by the way.
8: You do.
10: All right, stay with us. We have more games. We have more hijinks. We have more history. We've got it all because we're on the air for a few more hours. So things can go off the rails, people. You don't really want to miss it.
8: And we're going to take a look there at Crupper, trained by Donnie Von Hemmel. Excuse me, Donnie K. Von Hemmel. Okay. I got to get the K in there. Junior Alvarado on board, and we'll see much more of Crupper and the rest of the field on the Preakness Stakes later this evening.
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11: To second for one. 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A double play.
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11: On the run at the gap. And that baby, it's gone. A home run for the polar bear.
3: Big moments.
11: It's gone. It's gone.
3: Don't miss a pitch.
11: Strike three. And the Orioles win.
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15: From ABC News. I'm Mike Tabusky. President Trump is hinting at potential further military action in Nigeria, writing on social media, watch what's next, but not providing any further details. ABC's Rachel Scott says it comes after the U.S. military took out a terrorist leader there.
16: President Trump posting on social media overnight that American and Nigerian forces executed a mission to eliminate ISIS leader Abu Bala Al-Manouki. The president writing that Al-Manouki will no longer terrorize the people of Africa or help plan operations to target Americans, and that the terror group's global operation is now, in his words, greatly diminished.
15: Trump has spent months suggesting possible intervention in Cuba, and he continues to threaten resumed military action in Iran. Speaking of that conflict, Hamas is now urging the U.S. to press Israel to stop ceasefire violations. Overnight, the Israeli Defense Forces say they killed Izz al-Din al-Haddad, the leader of the military wing of Hamas, despite a ceasefire being in effect between Israel and Lebanon. President Trump plans to drop his multi-billion dollar lawsuit against the IRS, ABC News has learned, instead proposing the creation of a $1.7 billion fund of taxpayer dollars. That fund would be used to pay out alleged victims of so-called government weaponization. The union representing 7,000 Long Island Railroad workers didn't reach a deal with the rail service before a deadline overnight, and that means they're on strike today. Among those out on the picket lines is Dwayne O'Connor.
17: They think they can push us around, and we're supposed to just fall in line. All we're asking for is fair wages. Record inflation the last few years. Our contract goes back 3 years. It's not going forward. So we went through those record inflationary years, and they're trying to lowball us.
15: Disruptions around New York City are expected this weekend, but the real test will be on Monday morning if the strike lasts that long, when the 250,000 daily riders head back to work. You're listening to ABC News.
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15: Italian police now have a man in custody who they say drove a car into a crowd of people in Modena, who allegedly tried to stab a passerby when the car came to a stop. Prime Minister Giorgia Meloni says she's closely following the situation. Meanwhile, in Thailand, at least 8 people are dead after a freight train collided with a bus in Bangkok. More than 20 people were injured there. The CDC is out with an update on the 17 Americans who were on that cruise ship where the hantavirus spread.
20: U.S. health officials confirming for the first time no Americans are believed to be infected with the Andes strain, including the passenger who ended up replacing the ship doctor who initially tested positive. Further tests actually show he may have never been sick with the disease. In total, health authorities are watching 41 Americans for the virus, including 16 who were never on that ship but were potentially exposed to one of the cruise ship passengers who got on a plane.
15: ABC's Andrew Dimbert. A severe weather outbreak in the heartland. Strong storms are set to bring damaging winds to much of the country, says ABC News meteorologist Leslie Lopez.
21: We're tracking an outbreak of severe storms today, but this is a multi-day event. So what we're going to be watching out for are thunderstorms, yes, hail as a possibility, flash flooding, but also tornadoes. And some of these days we could be talking about powerful tornadoes.
15: Meanwhile, a wildfire risk continues for much of the country as well, with red flag warnings up in central California, but also Minnesota and Michigan as well. I'm Mike Dubusky, ABC News.
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24: The 151st running of the Preakness Stakes is today at Laurel Park. A $2 million purse is on the line. Maryland's replacing hundreds of thousands of mail-in ballots after a vendor error listed the wrong party affiliation on some of those ballots. President Trump's weighing in, calling the ballots fake. And Maryland's Attorney General's office will not bring charges in a January crash involving Howard County Police on Broken Land Parkway that killed a teenage girl. More on these stories at WBAL.com and the WBAL radio app.
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26: Traffic.
27: Careful on the inner loop of the Beltway. Hearing reports of a broken down car as you make your way past 795. You're going to see some extra volume through there. Outer loop is quite crowded as well as you make your way down towards I-70 and Security Boulevard. So far, if you're making your way between the Beltways, southbound side of I-95, dealing with a crash near 895. Looks like the right side of the roadway is affected there. Be careful southbound. You're going to slow down as you head down towards Route 32. 97 southbound. Also up to speed as make way down towards 50, but northbound crowded through Crownsville. You're headed westbound on 50, headed towards the Bay Bridge. There's a crash just before the Bay Bridge that's causing delays. Carlos Ramirez, WBAL News Radio 1090 and FM 101.5.
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26: Weather.
4: Tracking our chances for isolated showers later into the evening hours. Otherwise, mostly dry for most of the area. Looking at temperatures falling to the mid-60s, and then we warm up into the upper 80s to low 90s across the area tomorrow with yet another chance of isolated showers in the evening. The temperature trend will continue to rise as we move over the next few days with the chance of storms by the midweek. I'm meteorologist Alencia Jenkins on WBAL News Radio 1090 and FM 101.5.
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29: Welcome into Orioles Game Day. Nick Testoni with you here on WBAL. The Orioles and the Nationals, the Battle of the Beltway, continues today. Game 2 down in D.C. The Orioles fell short in Game 1. We'll recap that in a second. Also, you will hear from the manager of the Baltimore Orioles, Craig Albernez, later in the show, as well as find out what went on around the rest of baseball as MLB has kind of included everybody playing their quote-unquote rivals, deeming this rivalry weekend. Now, they're not all perfect, but a lot of them, the crosstown rivals, are in effect this week. The Orioles, of course, playing the Nationals. Today, it'll be Chris Bassitt making the start for the 20 and 25 Orioles. He'll go against Cade Cavalli of the 22 and now 23 Washington Nationals. 4:05 first pitch. We'll set it down to Washington, D.C. at Nats Park. But let's go back till yesterday. It was the opener of this series. The Orioles, who had just come off of, I believe it was 15 games in 14 days, finally got their first off day, and that would be in the form of Thursday. So coming off of taking a series from their division rival New York Yankees, looking to carry the momentum. They're facing a starting pitcher in Zach Littell, who is not really a very good pitcher this year. His ERA was almost touching 7, but he had the Orioles number early on, but he did get some help from his defense, as it was Jacob Young in center early, taking away a hit from Adley Rutschman.
0: 2-2 to Adley, 2 outs, bases empty. Adley hits it deep to left center field. Young on a dead run. He's at the track. He's at the wall. He makes the catch, and he goes crashing into the wall. What a play by Jacob Young, taking extra bases away from Adley Rutschman.
29: Yeah, and that would end the first, scoreless for the Orioles, as Rutschman just could not get past the reach of Jacob Young, who's a fantastic defensive center fielder. Nationals would get a man on with a two-out single in the bottom of the first, but would go scoreless, and it was Shane Baz taking the mound for the Orioles on this day. To the second inning now for the Nationals, it was the Orioles' chance to flash a little leather defensively. It was Pete Alonso.
0: The pitch. Line drive, caught at first base by Alonso. Snared by Pete Alonso on a wicked line drive off the bat of Young, and Alonso positioned perfectly, saved two runs.
29: Now to the third inning, Orioles would get a man on, Taylor Ward, a two-out single, but Adley Rutschman would strike out. Meanwhile, Shane Baz would go 1-2-3 in the bottom of the third. Not a lot of offense to speak of in the first three innings of this game. We'll go to the bottom of the fourth now. It starts with a C.J. Abrams single, and it was a sharp one at that. Dalen Lyle would single to right field right after that. So now first and third, nobody out for Brady House. A little bit of a jam here for Shane Baz, and he did get a great defensive play from his outfielder, Tyler O'Neill, but it would get the Nationals on the board.
1: 1-0 to House. In the air, out to right field, circled by O'Neill, charging forward, reaching out, goes into a dive to make the play. Tagging at third, coming down the line. The runner will score on the late throw by O'Neill, who went into a headlong dive and then went skidding to a stop for a sacrifice fly to make it 1-0 for Brady House and the Nationals.
29: It was a full extension, great diving catch there by Tyler O'Neill, but he was unable to throw out the runner, the speedy C.J. Abrams tagging from third. So 1-0 Washington. That would be all they got. One run on two hits in that bottom of the fourth inning. Orioles offense still unable to figure out Zach Littell. They would get a man on with Kobe Mayo being hit by a pitch. And then with two outs, Gunnar Henderson hits a rocket double off the right field wall, but it was hit so hard that it came off the fence, and Mayo was unable to score as the Nationals got it in. They stranded them after Taylor Ward grounded out to third. So now let's skip ahead here to the bottom of the sixth inning. The Nationals on the move once again. It was a leadoff walk to Curtis Meade, and with one out after a C.J. Abrams flyout, a guy who's been red hot for the Nationals, Dalen Lyle. He had a single earlier, and this time he would extend the lead even more for D.C.
0: One of them every year.
1: Swinging a high fly ball out to right field. O'Neill drifting back through the warning track, turning around, looking up at the wall, and it's into the front row. It's gone. Dalen Lyle jumps on the pitch, takes it to the front row, and a youngster makes the catch on the fly. A two-run home run, and it's 3-0 Washington.
29: Yeah, Baz frustrated with that pitch. It would be 3-0 D.C. The Nationals get two runs on one hit in that inning. That would be all they got, though. Dalen Lyle, over his last four games, has homered four times, and in his last eight games is slashing .419, .412, and an OPS of .903. One of the hotter hitters for the Nats. Baz would get through seven innings here, but he did give up the three runs. He was just looking for any type of help from his offense, and unfortunately for the Orioles, the offensive ruts continued in the seventh inning with two outs. The Orioles got a bit of a rally going here. It was a Kobe Mayo two-out single, followed by another rocket double, but again, hit so hard and right over the outfielder's head that, again, Kobe Mayo can't score on it. So second and third, two outs, Gunnar Henderson at the plate, and more frustration for Baltimore.
1: The pitch, swing and a miss. But after pitch down to the dirt, and then he spikes his bat out in front of home plate in frustration.
29: Yeah, and the Nationals, by the way, would turn to a lefty after they would relieve Zach Littell from this game, who did only go five innings. So at this point, the Orioles are facing, you know, their arch nemesis right now, which happens to be left-handed pitchers these days. They turn to Andrew Alvarez, who shut them down for several innings, three innings to be exact, and they were looking for just a two-pitcher performance here as the Nationals took a 3-0 lead into the bottom of the ninth. They kept Alvarez out there. The Orioles would start to get something going here as it would be a leadoff single by Samuel Basayo. Then Tyler O'Neill would walk. Finally, the Nationals would go to the bullpen. They would go to Varlin, who would walk Leody Taveras. And after striking out Kobe Mayo with one out and the bases loaded, the Orioles would avoid being shut out thanks to Jeremiah Jackson.
0: In the air, right field, off the bat of Jeremiah Jackson. Under it is Wood. Tagging it throws Basayo. Wood makes the catch. Basayo comes home to score. There will be no shutouts, but that's a big out number two. And the Orioles are down two, now 3-1.
29: Yeah, 3-1, and now it would be another bullpen change here for the Nationals as they would use three pitchers in the ninth inning as the Orioles are making this extremely tight. Richard Lovelady would come on. Richard Lovelady, who's been around pretty much all the East Coast, recently with the Mets and also been with the Rays and the Blue Jays. But now with the Nationals this year, the lefty would come on to get Gunnar Henderson with two down and two on, but Gunnar would keep this game alive and make it a little bit closer for Baltimore.
0: And now the Nationals this season. Up the middle, base hit! A base hit for Henderson. O'Neill rounds third. He will score, and Taveras the tie run. He's at third base. 3-2 Washington. Gunnar comes through, his second hit of the game, and he does it here left on left. This thing's not over.
29: Yeah, late inning magic here for the Orioles. Now 3-2. The next batter was Taylor Ward. He would walk. So now the bases are loaded. With two outs, the tying run at third, the go-ahead run at second base, Adley Rutschman, arguably the best hitter for the Orioles this season, would come up. And he just was not seeing the sweeper from Richard Lovelady, and that's how the night would end for the Orioles.
0: The pitch. Half a swing by Adley. He goes too far. He strikes out in a sweeper, and the Orioles lose by a run. That's your ball game. And the Orioles in the ninth leave them loaded. A 3-2 Washington lead. The Orioles make a ton of noise in the top of the ninth, but they still needed one more big hit to take the lead in this game, and they fall a run short.
29: Yeah, frustrating loss for Baltimore. They fall 3-2 to the Washington Nationals. Too little too late for the offense, who only got things going really in the ninth inning. Both teams just had six hits, but the Nationals get that two-run home run from Daylen Lyle that pushes them ahead. Zach Littell gets his second win of the season. Five innings, two hits, three strikeouts, two walks. Shane Boss, tough luck loser in this one. Seven innings, six hits, three earned runs, four strikeouts, three walks to give the Orioles some length. And Richard Lovelady picked up his second save of the year with just getting that one out, but it was the big out he got. Zach Littell, I mentioned, came into this game with an ERA close to 7. It was at a 6.9. With those five scoreless, he gets it all the way down to a 6.1. What was different? You might want to ask the Orioles de facto leader offensively, Gunnar Henderson, what was so different in that last inning that was able to lead to Baltimore finally getting across the plate?
2: I really feel like we did anything different. I mean, we took a lot of good swings today and just didn't fall our way. I mean, early on, I felt like we had a lot of really good swings and obviously, the hits didn't show it, but I loved our bats today, and obviously, we got it going there in the ninth, but all around, I felt like, felt like we should have won that game, but I felt like with those at-bats, if we can do that day in and out, we're going to put up a lot of runs.
29: Yeah, and then asked again, Gunnar Henderson, what needs to happen to make these good at-bats and these good swings turn into more production, because this offense has struggled a lot this year.
2: I mean, it's just baseball. Like, you see offenses that go through spells like that. I mean, all you can do is take good at-bats and get good swings. I feel like that's what we did today. I mean, hit the ball hard, obviously, and there's a lot of guys that hit it hard and it just didn't find a hole. I mean, you can't really control what the outcome is. All you can do is put a good swing on the ball, and that's why baseball is the hardest game. You can do every single thing right to get the ball at a good launch, hard exit velocity, and it could be right to somebody. It's just name of the game. But I feel like the past near about week for us has been great. I mean, we've had a lot of good at-bats together, a lot of great pitchers that we faced, and it's just a matter of, it's just they won't stay that way for long.
29: Tough luck for the Orioles as they do drop the opener 3-2 to the Washington Nationals. Game two today, but as of now, the Nationals have the advantage here in the Beltway Series. They'll run it back today as the Orioles look to even the series with Chris Bassitt on the mound. We'll hear from Shane Baugh as the starting pitcher yesterday after his performance fell short. Did allow three runs and a home run, but did give seven innings of work, save the bullpen. Only one bullpen arm used yesterday for the Orioles. They turned to the lefty Josh Walker, who threw a scoreless inning. We'll hear from Shane Baugh and Craig Albernez after yesterday's frustrating defeat as the Orioles fall to 20-25 and just 8-13 away from Camden Yards. That all ahead here on Orioles Game Day. Nick Testoni, WBAL News Radio, 1090 and FM, 101.5.
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29: Nick Testoni here on an Orioles Game Day. Orioles set to square off with the Washington Nationals as part of Major League Baseball's rivalry weekend. Game 2 of the Beltway Series from Nationals Park, 4:05. Scheduled first pitch between Chris Bassitt and Cade Cavalli, a pair of right-handers on the mound today in D.C. We will break down the starting lineups as well as the pitching matchup a little bit later on in the show. Orioles did drop the opener of this road game, or this road trip, I should say, against the Washington Nationals yesterday, 3-2, where the offense did not get going until it was too late in the bottom, or excuse me, the top of the ninth. And they were unable to get in the tying run that was standing at third base and the go-ahead run that was standing at second base in that ninth inning. Craig Albernez did speak yesterday after the loss. He spoke about his pitcher, who was relatively good yesterday, Shane Baugh. Seven innings, three earned runs, but of course walked away with a loss when you got no offensive support. So Albernez spoke on his starting pitcher yesterday and the offense.
9: First of all, what did you think of Baugh tonight?
10: Yeah, Baugh looked good. He gave us a great chance to win. Pitch count was efficient. Got him into the seventh. Pitch all got higher in the seventh. Some grindy at bats, but nah, he pitched very well. Well enough for us to win the game.
11: What was the difference offensively between the first eight and the ninth inning?
10: In the first eight against Littell, we had some good swings, just nothing to show for it. And the only time we had like the runners in scoring position were both on doubles by Gunner and then JJ, both with two outs. Second and third with two outs. It's tough to come through with, you know, two out hits. But our guys did a great job of putting good swings on it. Alvarez came in. He did a good job keeping us off balance. You know, he had both breaking balls going really well against us. And then Basayo did a great job his last at-bat to kind of get a barrel on one. And that's when the kind of ninth inning really started getting going for us. And we had a chance to win.
11: Bonds working so efficiently. Why do you think he was able to kind of keep that pitch count down, and then what kind of gave you that confidence there in the seventh to keep him in there with pitch count really getting up there?
10: Yeah, throwing strikes for one. It's tough to have, not have an efficient pitch count if you don't throw strikes. And then also, you know, down three, just feel like the best chance for us to kind of keep us in the game with the pitch count low. Gives opportunity to kind of save the pen too with how efficient he was.
29: Craig Albernez, the Orioles manager, after yesterday's loss to the Washington Nationals. Shane Baz, by the way, who we spoke about a lot there. You could argue probably his best start as a Baltimore Oriole, had a season high, and if you want to say season high, that it's also an Orioles career high, in innings pitched and pitches yesterday. 108 pitches, 7 innings. Now, I was going through some of his starts, right? You know, he did have a 5 2/3 of one-run baseball he threw against the Houston Astros. He was only 1 earned run in 5 2/3 against the Pittsburgh Pirates. So there's a couple of outings he's had where he's only allowed 1 run. But you look at 3 runs, 7 innings is just such a big ask these days for starting pitchers who barely go deep into games. Throws 108 pitches, and we did walk 3 batters. That would be the one thing you want to see come down. With his stuff, you'd love to see his strikeout numbers go up a little bit. It's kind of, I don't know, a really strange phenomenon that a guy who can throw that hard and sit around 97, 98 miles an hour with a fastball and reach back and touch triple digits with that big breaking ball, how he doesn't strike out more batters, kind of speaks to the control a little bit, falling behind in a little too many at-bats. But It was a good start yesterday. 7 innings, 3 runs. The biggest thing there, and you heard Craig Albernez say it, is he gave the Orioles a great chance to win. The offense just could not get anything going for him, as they did not score a run until the 9th inning. And by then, it was, you know, too little, too late for the Orioles offense, which has been a theme a lot of times, although they have, in theory, hit the ball better with the exit velocities, if you want to pay attention to something like that. It is just a inconsistent offense, and, you know, the pitching is probably at the stage right now with the injuries and just the talent level to not be good enough to withstand an offense that is going in and out of hot and cold streaks, it feels like, daily and weekly. The Orioles today find themselves still in the dead middle of the pack here in the American League East, albeit there is a hefty gap between the two teams up front. Tampa Bay, 10 games clear of the Orioles, and the Yankees 2 games behind Tampa, 29-14 Tampa, 28-17 the New York Yankees, and then it goes Baltimore, Toronto, and Boston. Boston, Toronto, and Baltimore all just a game and a half apart, 10 and a half, and 11 and a half games back. Not one of those teams over 500. It has been a struggle early on. Let's hear now from Shane Baz, who made, like I said, if you were going to break down maybe all the numbers and everything that went into it, probably his best start as a Baltimore Oriole so far.
12: Career high, 108 pitches. I mean, how good were you feeling out there physically?
13: I mean, I felt good. I felt like I kept my command pretty well. I kind of got in the groove after the first inning probably and just kind of, you know, tried to keep challenging guys the whole time. All 4 felt pretty good. All, I guess, 5 pitches felt pretty good. But, yeah.
14: So you feel like Lee Blake allowed you to be so efficient? Was it a matter of just attacking the
13: strike zone? For sure. Like, you know, they're getting their swings off, so I'm just trying to, you know, throw quality strikes that, you know, can lead in out and stuff like that. And, just not trying to be too cute and stuff and dance around the zone. So just trying to, you know, make them swing.
14: So after the last outing, you felt like you were close. Do you feel like you built off of things that you were doing that time?
13: Yeah, definitely. A lot of credit to just French and the staff here about, you know, helping me recognize what I can do better and kind of giving me a plan throughout the week of, like, or I guess in between starts, of just stuff I can do that will help that. And I feel like we're moving in the right direction for sure.
14: You seem like in the middle innings they were more aggressive early in the count. Is there anything you do as a pitcher to adjust those moments, or just kind of just stick with your game plan?
13: Yeah, I mean, I think, you know, they're trying to get me out of the zone early in the count, stuff like that. But, you know, I'll take my gamble every time of, you know, making a quality 0-0 strike, and it's still hard to hit. I got a lot of quick outs doing that, and, I was able to, you know, they're trying not to get in 2 strike counts or deep counts, stuff like that. So, I felt good about it.
29: That's the Orioles right-hander Shane Baz after yesterday's pitching performance. 7 innings, 3 runs, did get hit with a loss as the Orioles could not score enough for him. Orioles do take on the Nationals today. It's Chris Bassitt who will be on the mound. With that outing yesterday from Shane Baz, he now leads the team in innings pitched at 51 1/3. And the reality is this rotation has just not been good enough, and You could probably point to every single pitcher in the rotation. Boy, I mean, this could be a bigger thing here for the Baltimore Orioles as a whole. How many people have actually met expectations or overperformed? You would probably go through a lot of the bullpen for the guys who have overperformed. The rotation, I mean, these are just not great numbers to read through. Shane Baz, 51 in the third innings, has started 9 games, ERA of 5.26. Kyle Bradish, we saw by far his best outing against the New York Yankees in that series. Capper, 47 innings, an ERA of 4.21. Right, it's heading in the right direction, but it certainly has not been great to start. Chris Bassitt, who makes the start today for Baltimore, we'll dive in deeper with him. 38 innings this year, a 5.2 ERA. And Trevor Rogers, you know, we know he missed some time with the illness, and something looks a little off. His control has been off to a certain degree. 7 starts, 34 innings, an ERA of 5.7. Brandon Young, a 4.1. You know, those are the guys who have thrown the most innings for the Orioles this year. The top 5 innings, not a single guy has an ERA below 4. It's been not ideal for a team that is competing. You'd like to think for the playoffs, for a division, for a championship with how much they invested. Look, you got injuries, sure, but so does everybody else. And, you know, Zach Eflin, you only got 1 start from him. I really couldn't even finish the start. But there has been lots of underperforming for a team that, look, they were probably going to be focused a little bit more on the front of their rotation with Rogers, hoping he would repeat. And you're banking a lot on a guy like Kyle Bradish to come back, who's been inconsistent with his playing time the last couple of years due to the injury. The offense has not been able to withstand these ERAs from the starters. The bullpen has been the pleasant surprise on this team. Well, a lot's got to change here going forward, and we'll get you some audio from yesterday before the game from General Manager Mike Elias, who did speak on, you know, what's being done. We had some injury updates, right? Jordan Westberg done for the season, did get Tommy John. You know, one of the outfield prospects, Nate George, is going to be down for a little bit with an illness. Just doesn't seem like there's a lot to come up and replace them just at this moment. And I don't know where you're going to dip in. There's obviously some talk about Jackson Holliday getting a little bit closer to returning. And, you know, he's been taking reps at third base to kind of help, you know, move around the versatility of, you know, you can mix and match every single day with Kobe Mayo and Jackson Holliday and Jeremiah Jackson and Blaze Alexander at those two open infield positions at second and third. And that's great. 100%, this team is more than just a Jackson Holliday away offensively, I think, from clicking. You just need better play here from some of your starters. I know I just read the pitching stats. The hitting stats are not going to be much better. Gunnar Henderson's batting .202 in, you know, what is this, mid-May. That is way under what you thought. Pete Alonso's batting .213. .241 for Jeremiah Jackson after his great start. And Kobe Mayo's batting under .180. So, look, Adley Rutschman's been great. We've seen some wonderful things recently from Samuel Basayo, but there's a lot of guys that need to start performing at a much higher level if this team wants to go where they want to go. And it's a big reason why they find themselves at the moment 5 games under .500. They just have not clicked yet this year. All right, coming up, we will take a step aside from the Orioles. We'll look at what happened around the rest of the league with the round tripper before we get back into some Orioles Nationals breakdown. Nick Testoni on WBAL.
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15: ABC News, I'm Mike Dubusky. President Trump posting on social media overnight that American and Nigerian forces killed ISIS leader Abu Bilal al-Manuki. The president also posting, watch what's next, but not specifying what that means. Meanwhile, Hamas is now calling for Israel to stop violating its ceasefire with Lebanon after the IDF overnight said it killed one of the group's top military leaders, who was also one of the masterminds behind the October 7th attacks on Israel. That ceasefire was extended this week after the two sides met in Washington. The union representing Long Island Railroad workers went on strike early this morning, and it's already having an impact.
16: I have family that comes out on the train almost every weekend to visit, and this will be difficult because they will have to drive, which is also challenging. 3 grandchildren.
15: The union representing the railroad failing to come to an agreement on wages. The LIRR serves about 250,000 commuters every weekday. This is ABC News.
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18: The 151st running of the Preakness Stakes is today at Laurel Park. A $2 million purse is on the line. Maryland's replacing hundreds of thousands of mail-in ballots after a vendor error listed the wrong party affiliation on some of those ballots. President Trump's weighing in, calling the ballots fake. And Maryland's Attorney General's office will not bring charges in a January crash involving Howard County Police on Broken Land Parkway that killed a teenage girl. For more on these stories at WBAL.com and the WBAL radio app.
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17: Traffic.
19: Careful on the southbound side of I-95, headed past the Maryland House. Got some crash activity there. Be extra cautious. Once you get down near White Marsh, got reports of a broken down car. Just before you get down towards the Beltway, looks like you might have two separate incidents there involving broken down vehicles. If you're on the outer loop of the Beltway, you're slow from Park Heights Avenue down towards Security Boulevard. Eastbound 70 is crowded towards the Beltway, and northbound I-95 is a little slow headed towards the Fort McHenry Tunnel. Southbound 95 is slow towards 32. Northbound 97 crowded through Crownsville and headed across the Bay Bridge. Some light volume headed eastbound and westbound. There was a crash just before the Bay Bridge. Now clear. 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
29: Nick Testoni here, 233 on WBAL, as it is Orioles Game Day. The Orioles and the Washington Nationals. Baltimore 20-25, Washington 22-23. Chris Bassett gets the start for Baltimore. Cade Cavalli goes for the Nats. 4:05, first pitch from Nats Park. We will dive back into that matchup coming up, but right now we go to the round tripper. What was going on around the rest of baseball yesterday? And it was the beginning, I guess not exactly the beginning, because there were some games Thursday, but this is Major League Baseball's rivalry weekend, so in theory, lots of matchups that are, you know, interstate or pretty close to that regard, rivalries, you know, Yankees-Mets. You know, they got to make some things work, so they go Blue Jays-Tigers with how close they are. The one weird one, I would say, is Diamondbacks-Rockies. I just don't think they can find a natural partner for either of those two, so they just play a divisional game. But you got the Marlins-Rays, the Battle of Ohio with the Reds-the Guardians, Cubs-White Sox. Like, a lot of these do make sense. Texas Rangers-Astros. Red Sox, I think they call this one the Battle for Boston. Red Sox and Braves. I mean, the Braves haven't been in Boston in God knows how long. And in fact, that's not even the last city they were in. They were in Milwaukee. But again, they are just trying to you know, put as much story and I guess any type of lore behind these matchups as possible. So let's start for the Battle of Ohio. Yesterday, it was the Reds and the Guardians. They were matching up here, as they do call it the Battle of Ohio. And this was a back-and-forth contest, but it wasn't until really the three-run eighth inning for Cincinnati that they kind of broke it open, thanks to Matt McClain.
20: 4-1 Cincinnati, eighth inning, runner on, one down. The pitch, and it's hit high in the air to deep left. Backpedaling Martinez, looking up, and this ball is gone. A two-run home run over the 19-foot wall in left, and Matt McClain removes any doubt. Three off Paulette here in the eighth, and this has broken the game wide open.
29: Yeah, Guardians Radio Network on the call, and it did kind of remove all doubt, but it really didn't, though, because just a half inning later, the Reds would get right back in it. They would pull within one, but the Reds do pull away 7-6. Andrew Abbott gets the win. Big day, though, for Matt McClain, who had a two-run home run, drove in three RBIs on the day. Those two square off once again. It'll be Chris Paddock versus Joey Cantillo from Progressive Field at 6:10 tonight. Next up, why don't we head to an old friend of ours down in Tampa? I don't even know what they call this one. You can just call it maybe the Battle for Florida. The Marlins and the Rays. It was a beat down from the start. The Rays are one of the best teams in baseball, the leaders in the American League East. It was a four-hit day for old Cedric Mullins.
21: And now he sends one deep to right field. Ruiz will look up, and that baby is out of here. Cedric Mullins on a 1-1 pitch. And what a night he's having. Two bunt hits and a home run at three runs scored.
29: Yeah, the Ray Wayne stats on Rays TV. 4-for-4 Mullins was. He got that homer late. He had two bunt hits, three singles overall. Rays roll 7-2 over the Miami Marlins today. Marlins do have a fighting chance here, as they got Sandy Alcantara, one of the game's best on the mound, versus Nick Martinez, 4-10 from the Trop. Why don't we go to a crazy game out in the battle for Pennsylvania, if you want to call it. It was the Pirates and the Phillies. The Pirates led 6-0 after three innings. The Phillies crawled all the way back to make it a three-run game. In the top of the ninth, it was a blown save by Dennis Santana. The Pirates lose the what seemed like was a for sure victory, as the Phillies rally for three runs in the top of the ninth, tie it up at 8 apiece, and then in extras they get three more. 11-9, the Phillies come from behind in 10 innings. Kyle Schwarber has now got 20 home runs on the season. He's pacing for 72 if you are doing the math there. So the Phillies are rolling ever since they turned to old Donnie Baseball. Don Mattingly now managing after they shipped old topper Rob Thompson out of there. Today it is 4:05 from PNC Park in Pittsburgh. Christopher Sanchez goes against Bubba Chandler, as the Phillies have got their groove back now, 22-23, just a game under 500. Let's go to one of the ones that, you know, doesn't have a ton of history, at least in my book. I guess they, you know, Milwaukee used to be an American League team. I'm sure they had some battles with the Twins, but it's the Brewers and the Twins. This was a low-scoring affair. We had a pitcher, Aaron Ashby, is the first 8-game winner. He's 8-0 with a 2.17 on the year. He's had one start this year. He has all 8 wins out of the bullpen. It's been remarkable, but it was Jake Bowers who gave the Brewers a late lead.
0: Parker watching for it a little more closely.
20: Trouble out to right center, and that'll find the wall. Terang will round and score. Bowers to second base, and Milwaukee takes a 3-2 lead. And still nobody out here in the 8th inning.
29: Yeah, that would be the final 3-2. Twins TV on the call today. It's going to be 7:10 from Minnesota, Target Field. Brewers are continuing to just be a dominant force year in and year out. It's Logan Henderson on the mound for the Brewers as they look to take 2 in a row from Minnesota. We'll move on to that so-called battle for Boston. It was the Red Sox and the Braves, and they were tied going into extras into the bottom of the 10th inning. And boy, many, many, many moons ago, Yastrzemski would have been a name that would have been a great sound. Yastrzemski walks it off against Boston. Well, that wouldn't sound as right. This was Mike Yastrzemski, grandson of Carl, and he was doing it for the Braves.
1: Winning run at second in Ha-Sung Kim.
20: Yastrzemski out to left center. It drops down. It gets by Rafaela. It's a walk-off Friday night winner in Atlanta.
29: Yeah, that was Mike Yastrzemski getting it done on Braves vision. They walk it off. The Braves have been one of the game's best after a miserable season a year ago. They have gotten off to a great start now, 31-14. Bryce Elder takes the ball today as they look to take 2 in a row from Boston. Peyton Tolley, the young left-handed flamethrower for Boston, will get the assignment from Atlanta, Georgia. Moving on here, we'll go to really been a tale of two seasons for the New York teams. The Yankees decided to run it back. The Mets decided to retool, and they have been heading in the opposite directions the entire time, and that continued as it was Ben Rice putting the punctuation mark on a Yankee victory.
20: Ben Rice serves one out to right, pinches back for it out near the wall. It is gone. Ben Rice has crushed another one. He takes Kimbrel deep for his 14th home run this year.
29: Yes, you heard that right. That was Craig Kimbrel pitching for the Mets. Just that's where the state of the Mets is right now. Apple TV on the call. Mets are just searching for answers. Clay Holmes, who has been a good pitcher for them, left this game after he fractured his tibia with a comebacker, so he is going to miss a very long time. Yankees win 5-2. They will go again today from Queens. It's going to be a bullpen day for the Mets. They turn to Oscar Brazoban as Carlos Rodon makes his second start of the season for the Bronx Bombers. I'll move along here to Chicago. The North Side and the South Side, they are in the South Side, the Cubs and the White Sox. This was a back-and-forth game. It was tied at 4-4 at one point, but it would get out of hand, and it was led by Carson Kelly.
1: Works his motion and deals. Kelly hits a ground ball off the glove of Vargas behind third, and the Cubs take the lead. Bregman scores. Bases remain loaded, and it's now 5-4, Cubs over the Sox here in the 7th.
29: Yeah, and they would add on, that's Cubs Radio Network, this would end as a final, 10-5, Cubs win it today. It is going to be Jameson Taillon versus Davis Martin as the Cubs look to make it 2 in a row. They're looking for win number 30 today. Down to now a battle for Texas, the Rangers and the Astros. It was really a night about Spencer Arrighetti, Houston starter.
2: Pitch on the way. And that is lined over the head of Paredes and into left field. And the Rangers are hitless no longer. Justin Foscue breaks up Arrighetti's no-hit bid with one out in the eighth. And the Rangers have two on. And that's going to end Arrighetti's evening, and he's going to leave to a standing ovation.
29: Astros Radio Network on the call. 2-0 win for the Astros, but Spencer Arrighetti took a no-hitter into the eighth inning, 7 1/3. He also struck out 5. He was fantastic. Jack Leiter pitched pretty well on the other side for the Rangers, but got no run support. Astros get the win. 2-0 today. Those two will go again. Jacob deGrom on the mound for Texas, and he will be opposed by Tang for Houston, their young starting pitcher. Now on to just a straight-up game between, I guess you want to call it, division rivals. I mean, they're kind of afterthoughts in a division with the Dodgers, but it was the Rockies and the Arizona Diamondbacks going at it, and it was an early start for Arizona as they put up 6 in the first.
3: 3-0 Diamondback lead, and Freeland is 0-2. Swung on. That's a line drive, basing into right center field. That's going to bring home another run. Moreno rounding second. He's digging for third. Fernandez tries for second, and he gets in there safely.
29: D-backs Radio Network on the call. As I mentioned, it was a 6-run first for Arizona. Merrill Kelly gave up a homer in the first inning to catcher Hunter Goodman and didn't turn back. It was his first career complete game as he goes the distance. Full 9 innings, 1 run. This was a blowout in the highest of regards. 9-1 Diamondbacks win. Today, the Diamondbacks sent Eduardo Rodriguez to the mound against an old friend, Tomoyuki Sugano, who pitches today in Coors against the Diamondbacks representing the Colorado Rockies. The freeway series, the Dodgers and the Angels. So there was some news yesterday. Blake Snell got scratched. We didn't know why. And then he

0: the Angels against eight different bullpen arms that went through the lineup. The Dodgers just keep rolling. They are a machine. That was Dodgers Radio Network on the call today. It's Justin Robleski, who's been awesome this year for the Dodgers on the mound. But they will face Jose Soriano, who's been one of the game's best starting pitchers and one of the best stories so far this year. 6-2 with a 1.66 ERA early in this season. I think they call this one the Eddie Vedder Cup, the Padres and the Mariners squaring off. So this was a interesting game to start. Randy Vasquez got the start, and it was really very little offense all around. In fact, it was a shutout win, 2-0 for the Padres. But they had to go to Mason Miller as it got dicey early, and the Reaper would get a four-out save. He did give up an extra base hit, but four-out save for him, 2-0. Padres get the win over the Mariners. The offense really just came from a guy who's now he's just kind of been around the league, but a former Rookie of the Year runner-up, Miguel Andujar.
1: Reach four, lined over the head of Crawford into left and a base hit. Sheets going around third, coming to score. It finds the alley, gets to the base of the wall, and Duhar standing at second. It's an RBI double, and the Padres have the first run of the night, 1-0 here in the fourth.
0: And that's all they needed, as I mentioned. Padres Radio Network on the call. Now let's go to the final game, the Bay Area matchup, or I guess it used to be, because now the Athletics play down in Sacramento, so it's kind of taken the luster out of that. But it was the Giants and the Athletics, and it was a Giants 2-1 lead until the reigning Rookie of the Year in the American League, Nick Kurtz, came up.
1: First pitch, fly ball, left center field. That's traveling back. It is way more. Oh, my goodness. 4-2. And I think they awoke the sleeping Bay. Here in the fifth.
0: Yeah, NBC Sports California on the call. And what is he referring to? Nick Kurtz, who got off to a slow start, is now homered in three straight games as the Athletics would win this one 5-2. 9:40 tonight from Sacramento. There are two games going on right now. Didn't mention them in yesterday's recap, but I'll get them to you now. The Blue Jays fell to the Tigers 3-2 yesterday. Kenley Jansen actually got the win. Jeff Hoffman hit with the losses. It was a battle of closers in the decision. Right now, those two teams are knotted up at one apiece in the top of the seventh, so that game is humming along as Kyle Finnegan is on the mound right now for the Tigers, looking to break through here. And then a game that was delayed, started and delayed again, that's out in St. Louis. Kansas City and the Cardinals were supposed to start all the way back at 1 o'clock. They finally got going. I want to say maybe they played a little bit. I don't know exactly, but they're still delayed. So I thought they had started up again, and maybe they shut it down again. No score so far there, as that game has not gotten underway. But yesterday, between Kansas City and St. Louis, it was a 5-4 walk-off winner for the St. Louis Cardinals, as in 11 innings, it was a chance for the Cardinals to get ahead. They are a fun little team, and they did walk off their crosstown rivals. All right, coming up, we will get back into the matchup today, the Orioles and the Nationals. It is Chris Bassett, it is Cade Cavalli. We'll go over the starting lineups as well as break down the pitching matchup on an Orioles game day. Nick Testoni, WBAL News Radio, 1090 NFM, 101.5.
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1: Back here in Orioles game day, Nick Testoni on WBAL. Orioles and the Nationals, 4:05 scheduled first pitch from Nats Park in Washington, D.C. Brett Hollander, Ben Wagner will have the call for you. I'll send it down to D.C. at approximately 3:30. Orioles looking to avenge a frustrating loss yesterday where they could not get the offense going until it was too late in the ninth inning. And they did it against a pitching staff that has been brutal this year. The Nationals have not been good throwing the ball. And it was five scoreless from one Zach Littell before they turned it over to Alvarez, the lefty, who shut down the Orioles for an additional couple of innings, three innings out of the pen to be exact. Got him into the ninth inning, then could not record an out. So three plus for him, ends up getting charged with two runs. But that was inherited runners that came in for the Nationals' first guy out of the pen. Today it's Cade Cavalli and it is Chris Bassitt. Bassitt 3-2 with a 5.21 ERA. The whip, it's something you want to look at. 1.74, just way too high. 18 walks on the season compared to 26 strikeouts. He's also allowed 48 hits, so he's been knocked around a bit. Cade Cavalli, on the other hand, 1-2. ERA just north of 4, 4.02. He has a whip at 1.59, so he allows his own good amount of base runners. 43rd innings, he has allowed 46 hits. He struck out 44, but he has also walked 18 batters this season. We'll dive into their deeper numbers in a second. But let's get the starting lineups now today for your Baltimore Orioles against the Washington Nationals. And we will start with the visiting Baltimore Orioles. Leading off and playing shortstop, Gunnar Henderson. Batting second out in left field, it is Taylor Ward. The switch hitting catcher, Adley Rutschman, bats third. In the cleanup spot, it's the first baseman, the polar bear, Pete Alonso. Batting fifth and doing the designated hitting today, it is Samuel Basayo. After Basayo in the sixth hole, it's Tyler O'Neill, who's out in right field. The center fielder, Leody Taveras, bats seventh. Kobe Mayo bats eighth and plays third base. And rounding it out is the second baseman today, Jeremiah Jackson. If you look up and down this lineup against their career against Cade Cavalli, not much. In fact, only Pete Alonso in this starting lineup has seen Cade Cavalli in his career. He is 1-for-3, and that's it. So very limited experience, actually none. Outside of one person who has seen him three times. Now let's get to the Washington Nationals starting lineup, leading it off and playing right field. It is the monstrous James Wood. Batting second, playing first base, it's Luis Garcia Jr. In the three hole and playing third is Jose Tania. CJ Abrams, the shortstop, cleans up. Dalen Lyle mentioned how good he's been. Four home runs in his last four games. He's also slashing 419, 412, and 903 over his past eight. He bats in the five hole and plays left field. Nassim Nunez, speedster, one of the game's best in stealing bases. He bats in the six hole and plays second base. It's Keibert Ruiz who does the catching and bats seven. It is Vivas, who is Jorbit Vivas, the former Yankee farmhand, who is down in the eight hole and he will be DHing today. And the glove first speedy center fielder Jacob Young will round it out and bat ninth. Career against Chris Bassitt. We've seen a little more of him compared to the Nationals starter against the Orioles. Luis Garcia is 1-for-3. C.J. Abrams 0-for-4. A 1-for-5 for Keibert Ruiz. Jorbit Vivas is 0-for-1 and Jacob Young 1-for-3. So not a lot of success there. Pretty much a limited experience for both teams when it comes to seeing the starters. We know Bassitt is a guy. It's just got to be control. He does fall behind hitters. That's kind of his calling card this year. That's led to the trouble he's gotten into. And you'd like to see that change today, of course, because when he is pitching from ahead, we've seen some really good stuff. He throws just about every possible pitch you could even imagine throwing. I mean, it's actually insane. You go to his, you know, his breakdown sometimes. You wonder, this guy throws nine pitches or eight pitches. It's insane. But if the control is not there, of course, none of them really mean anything. And if you go to Chris Bassitt's Baseball Savant, this season he is registering at six pitches. But I think if you go through the entire list, he has he actually this year has cleaned it up. It's only six pitches. Now, a year ago, he was listed at throwing eight. This year, it's just been six. I know that sounds nuts, but it's been the sinker, curveball, cutter, sweeper, changeup, four-seamer. Really, changeup and four-seamer only get thrown against left-handed batters, where the sweeper exclusively gets thrown against right-handed batters. His main three pitches, and you want to talk about usage being way up, it's the sinker, it's the very slow breaking ball, curveball, and the cutter he uses to get in on righties. All those pitches getting used about 20% or more, 36% for the sinker, 25% for the curveball, cutter 21%, everything else in the single digits. So, look, he's a magician, it feels like. He's going to pull something out of his back pocket and throw you something that you're not expecting. But this year, he's been hit around in a big way. The sinker, a year ago with Toronto, opponents hit 297 against it. And you think, well, that's pretty high. This year, they're batting 391 against it. So it's been a little unlucky with the expected numbers, but he just has fallen behind way too many hitters. We did see a pretty good outing his last time out. We also did see he cut open that finger a little bit last time, and it was bleeding. He said there was nothing to be worried about, but it was six innings of one-run baseball against the Athletics. Did get a little help, finished that sixth inning thanks to that great defensive play, if you can remember that, from Leody Taveras. Throw to the plate, they nailed the runner with Samuel Basayo holding on. So he did get a little help from his defense, but it was by far the sharpest he's looked all year. Six strikeouts, just one walk. That's another big thing. Really, you could go to either the Houston game he pitched or the Athletics game he pitched in his last outing. It has been better returns recently for Chris Bassitt. So that does give you some hope today, as he does take on a Nationals team that offensively has not been great to begin with. Kate Cavalli, on the other hand, he is going to mix it up a little bit as well. He features five pitches. His average fastball velocity is just a touch over 96 miles an hour, so a little bit more of a lively arm than the now 37-year-old Chris Bassitt. It's going to be a four-seamer, a knuckle curve, the sinker, sweeper, and changeup. Uses the changeup exclusively to lefties, so you won't see that really that much to any of the right-handed batters today. The four-seamer, you know, opponents are hitting 397 against it. So he does throw it hard, but guys see it extremely well. You would hope this Orioles offense could come out and actually put some runs on the board early on here instead of waiting to the ninth inning. And I get it. They were unlucky last night with how hard they hit the ball. You know, the Adley Rutschman swing in the first inning that gets hawked down. You think about the two doubles they hit yesterday that were unable to score Kobe Mayo because they were hit so hard. Let's be honest. The Nationals pitching staff is not great, and we're talking about three opportunities they had to score. Three. They did not fill up the base paths a lot yesterday. They only had six hits. We've seen that happen way too much. This is not a pitching staff in D.C. that you can really afford to be intimidated by. So I would assume the Orioles are going to be a little aggressive today, hunting the Cade Cavalli fastball because it is a pitch that's very gettable. He does have his best put away and I would say whiff pitch in that knuckle curveball. 15 strikeouts on the year. Gets almost 50%, 46.2%. Times he'll get a swing and miss on that. So you want to stay away from that curveball. You want to hunt the fastball early in the count because that pitch does get some damage done to it. Really, any of his hard stuff, the sinker gets hit pretty well indeed as well. So that's the pitching matchup here between Cade Cavalli and Chris Bassitt. See if the Orioles offense can get going a little bit sooner than they did yesterday, where they waited all the way to the ninth. And if they can get out early, of course, this Nats team is not really sluggers. You got to look out for C.J. Abrams. You got to look out for Luis Garcia can swing it a little bit. And, of course, James Wood. But the bottom lineup, not much to speak of. So the Orioles will look to get back on track. When we come back here, we will start to get into some of the comments that were made yesterday by President of Baseball Ops Mike Elias. We'll also hear from the manager, Craig Albernez, as he spoke pregame today, as he gave his thoughts after the Orioles start this year, 45 games in, just a 20-25 record. Yes, they are 10 games back in the American League East, but still sitting about two games out. I think it's actually 1.5 of the wild card. So still in the mix of a very muddy American League. But the division is starting to seem further and further away as days go by with how good Tampa and New York have been playing. Nick Testoni, WBAL News Radio, 1090 and FM 101.5.
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1: All right, coming up here on an Orioles game day in the final half hour after the news here at 3 o'clock, I'll get you set for the Nats and the Orioles. Ben Wagner, Brett Hollander will have the call. And you know, it's very interesting. The play-by-play booth and where the media sits at D.C. is a strange one. You are way up, so maybe make sure those two are not afraid of heights after last night, because it is two more games sitting up in almost the nosebleeds to call the games up there. But we'll hear from Craig Albernez when we come back on Orioles game day. Nick Testoni, WBAL News Radio, 1090 and FM 101.5.
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6: From ABC News, I'm Mike Dubusky. After President Trump wrapped up a trip to China this week to meet with Chinese leader Xi Jinping, now it's Russian President Vladimir Putin's turn.
7: The Kremlin announcing that Putin will head to China per the invitation of President Xi on the 19th, that's just 3 days away, saying the final touches are already done. So the symbolism there is quite stark. But of course, also, there has been reporting about Russia potentially helping Iran when it comes to the war. As I said, China is a close ally of Iran. So the dynamics there are quite interesting. And whether they will discuss Iran, it's likely. But it'll be interesting to see what comes out of that.
6: ABC's Olivia Rubin. It comes as the administration considers a nearly $2 billion fund that would compensate anyone who says they were victimized by the Justice Department under President Biden.
8: Sources tell ABC News President Trump is poised to strike a deal with his own government to settle a $10 billion lawsuit he brought against the IRS. And he plans to use the money to pay allies who claim they were mistreated by what he called the, quote, weaponized Biden Justice Department, a group that could include those who stormed the Capitol on January 6th.
6: ABC Chief Justice Correspondent Pierre Thomas there. Workers for the Long Island Railroad went on strike overnight after not reaching an agreement on a new contract. Kevin Sexton, National Vice President of the Brotherhood of Locomotive Engineers and Trainmen, talking to the press, saying management refused to work with them.
9: After 2 days of round-the-clock negotiations, the parties were unable to reach a deal. This was a management-provoked strike, as far as we are concerned.
6: And prosecutors may pursue the death penalty in the retrial of Alex Murdaugh, according to South Carolina's attorney general. The state Supreme Court on Wednesday overturned the murder convictions of the prominent former lawyer who had been found guilty of killing his wife and younger son in 2021. Prosecutors are now pursuing a retrial. You're listening to ABC News.
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6: A firefighter is now dead after a fire broke out at a lumber mill in Maine yesterday. Today, authorities identified that man as 27-year-old Andrew Cross. ABC's Morgan Norwood has more on what happened.
12: A massive explosion and fire tearing through a lumber mill in Maine.
13: There's been a huge explosion. The silo just exploded.
12: Crews raced to contain the swift-moving blaze. Flames shooting through the Robbins Lumber Mill in Searsmont, about 90 minutes northeast of Portland. the roof of one building collapsing as firefighters work to contain the fire, frantically calling for backup.
6: Authorities are now investigating the cause of that explosion. 8 people have been now reported injured in Modena, Italy, after police say a man drove his car into a crowd of people. 4 of those injuries are critical, police say. After that car came to a stop, the suspect allegedly got out and tried to stab a pedestrian. An investigation is now underway into whether the man planned the incident or was under the influence. Prime Minister Giorgia Meloni says she's monitoring the situation closely. In the UK, a far-right march took place today through the streets of London.
14: We can be strong.
6: Tens of thousands of people marching up to the UK Parliament houses led by far-right activist Tommy Robinson. It comes after a bruising election loss for the party of the Prime Minister, Keir Starmer, this week, and against the backdrop of growing anti-immigrant sentiment in the UK. I'm Mike Dubusky, ABC News.
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15: The 151st running of the Preakness Stakes is today at Laurel Park. A $2 million purse is on the line. Maryland's replacing hundreds of thousands of mail-in ballots after a vendor error listed the wrong party affiliation on some of those ballots. President Trump's weighing in, calling the ballots fake. And Maryland's Attorney General's office will not bring charges in a January crash involving Howard County Police on Broken Land Parkway that killed a teenage girl. More on these stories at WBAL.com and the WBAL radio app.
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5: Traffic.
16: Looks like we are dealing with a few crashes around town. Outer loop of the Beltway is slow from Park Heights Avenue all the way down towards Liberty Road. The eastbound side of 70 is slow towards the Beltway. Northbound side of 95 is slowing down as yet towards the Fort McHenry Tunnel. Need to be careful on 295. Some debris in the roadway has made way past Waterview Avenue. 895, a little slow headed into the Harbor Tunnel. And if you're making your way on I-95 northbound, be careful just past the Baltimore Beltway, closer to White Marsh. They're looking for a new crash, so be ready for that as well. I-95 and the BW Parkway are slow the closer to DC you get. And if you're headed across the Bay Bridge, be careful westbound. There was an earlier incident that still has things slowing down. Carlos Ramirez, WBAL News Radio, 1090 FM 101.5.
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5: Weather.
17: Well, tonight we can't rule out a chance for a stray passing shower. Temperatures will fall to the 60s and we'll be under cloudy skies. Partly cloudy skies, though, throughout the day on Sunday. It's going to be a warmer day, making it to the upper 80s to low 90s across the area. Another chance for isolated showers later into the afternoon, and we stick around the 90s into the midweek. I'm meteorologist Alicia Jenkins on WBAL News Radio, 1090 and FM 101.5.
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1: It is Orioles Game Day with Nick Testoni here on WBAL. About 24 minutes away from sending it down to our nation's capital, where Ben Wagner and Brett Hollander will be on the call for Game 2 of the Beltway Series with the Orioles and the Nationals. Chris Bassitt, in his last 3 appearances, a 3.24 ERA, 17 hits, 16 strikeouts to 5 walks. He'll make the start for Baltimore. Cade Cavalli, in his last 3 appearances, has a 4.02 ERA, 17 hits, 16 strikeouts, 6 walks. Those are today's probables. You go through the bullpen report real quick. The Orioles, very fresh. They had a day off and then only used Josh Walker, the lefty, for 1 inning yesterday because Shane Baz went 7 innings. So about as fresh of a bullpen as you can ask for. You know, you have Aiken, Enns, and Cano, who threw 3 days ago, and all of them were under 20 pitches. So it is a completely untaxed bullpen, which is something that I don't think Craig Albernez has been able to say a lot this year. That is what he goes into today. Meanwhile, on the other side, we have seen a lot more out of the Nationals bullpen. They used Alvarez, the lefty, for 48 pitches yesterday. They also ended up going to Richard Lovelady late. They also used Varlin, but they still have some of their big guns a little bit more used. You know, Mitchell Parker, they got 4 lefties in the bullpen. So even with using Alvarez and Lovelady yesterday, Pullen and Parker still available. Brad Lord, we have yet to see him as well. This is not a team that is necessarily loaded up to do a ton of damage this year. Bassitt, if you can believe it or not to jinx it, is 3-0 and has not allowed a run in 3 career starts against the Nationals. 21 innings of scoreless baseball against the Washington Nationals in his career. You would love to see that continue today. On the other side, Luis Garcia Jr., who made his Major League debut at 20 years old against the Orioles, will face them again today, and it is his 26th birthday. So just a little bit of some of the more niche stats in this one. Greg Albernez, he is the Orioles manager. He is off to a 20-25 start. He spoke pregame today ahead of the Orioles matchup in Game 2 against their, let's call it, proximity rival in the Nationals.
14: Had a long tenure in the big leagues, but what that could look just a step for you guys?
18: No, nothing. Nothing was communicated to me, and that's I mean, it's a minor league deal. You know, it's not like he's coming in and on a big league contract and stuff, and you know, just like any minor league player, like you got to prove that you can come up here and play and produce, and he's going to have to produce in the minor leagues, just like any of our minor league players, to warrant to play in the big league.
19: With the Rays when you were there, did you have much interaction with him at all?
18: He was there when he was. I didn't have much interaction.
14: 18 and 19.
18: Yeah, 18. In 18, I was in. I was managing the Midwest League, and then 19, I was a field coordinator, so I didn't really have too much interaction with him.
19: So we talked to Ellsley, and he's thrown a couple of times, and he seems to feel optimistic. Are you also optimistic about what you're
18: going to
19: get from him soon, or relatively soon?
18: Yeah, I'm optimistic that he's throwing a baseball and he feels good about it. You know, I think there is a progression just like anything, and, you know, we want Helsley to make sure that he's checking all the boxes that he needs to check, you know, but very encouraged with where he's at right now with him throwing and how he's feeling about when he's throwing.
20: Our night last night, you have 16 batted balls that are 95 plus miles per hour and 10 strikeouts. Is that a sign between the two of those that you have the right approach, that you feel like you went out and executed the game plan, that things just kind of didn't go your way? Or would you like to have seen, as the game kind of went on, maybe a shift to trying to poke in the ball and play, maybe not going for as much exit velo?
18: Yeah. I'm just laughing because it's like it's the assumption that, yeah, if you just poke the ball and play, it's going to be a hit, right? And I think we all know in this game, it's, you know, especially at this level, when you hit the ball soft, it's probably not going to be a hit. You know, just how elite these athletes are on the field. And there's very few things you can control in the batter's box, right? And I think it's, you know, are you on time? Did you get a good pitch to hit? Did you get your swing off that you wanted to get off? And once the ball leaves your bat, you know, you have no say of what happens, and our guys did a great job of getting good pitches to hit, put their swing on it, and nothing to show for it. You know, they have a lot of athletes out there, especially in the outfield, that can roam and catch, especially Young. I mean, Young is a highlight reel every night. You know, but I love our guys' approach and at bats, and especially how they're not sway or waver throughout the game. I think, you know, give us a chance. He had a chance to win the game in the ninth inning with some great at bats. And you know, what's really impressive was, you know, Sammy's setting the table, going left on left, and having to pick knock for us to kind of get everything going.
20: You've gotten a couple clean outings from Josh Walker since he's been up here. Just what have you liked about what you've seen from him in those performances?
18: Yeah, throwing strikes. Now he's coming in, throwing strikes. The slider has much better shape than the last time I remember it. So it's a great, it's a credit to him with the work he's put in Norfolk and, you know, and attacking the strike zone and, you know, and developing that slider shape, because that's going to be a real weapon for him, especially against lefties. You know, he showed the last two outings is kind of what we've seen.
19: We haven't talked to you about Wolfram since he was hurt. He's, you know, he's traveling with you guys. Are you thinking that this is not going to be a long rehab time?
18: Yeah, it all depends on Wolf. It all depends on the process and how he's feeling each day. You know, I think anyone that's had some type of lower back stuff, whether it be a stiffness or a spasm or whatever the case may be, like it's not fun. You know, and especially as a rotational athlete in this game where you rely on your lower back a lot, you know, you're going to make sure that thing is fine and clear. And that's the biggest thing, you know, with all of our guys with injuries, and but especially with lower backs, because when you're a pitcher on the mound, lower back injury, if you compensate for that, it's going to go down the line somewhere else, and that's how other injuries pop up. So, you know, Wolfie and our medical team are being smart about it, so we're kind of seeing where he's at day to day.
19: You know, Eflin's obviously not going to pitch. Do you like still having him around? He's been in Baltimore. He's here. He's
2: just a guy to be around the other pitchers. What he needs in the clubhouse.
21: Yeah, he's the ultimate pro though for my clubhouse guy. You know, ultimate teammate. So to have him around is awesome. You know, selfishly, you know, we want him around all the time, but also he has to, you know, get himself ready and rehab and whatnot. And that's a daunting task on its own. So, you know, especially at home, it's easier. And obviously this trip is a lot easier too on the road because of the proximity. So, yeah, definitely. He's just value added, just him walking around the clubhouse and being himself.
1: And it's Craig Albernez, manager of the Baltimore Orioles. Pre-game today as the Orioles get ready to take on the Nationals. Now, he feels like every day Craig Albernez has to answer more and more questions about injuries. I'm just looking right now on the Orioles rundown on Fangraphs of the injuries. And it gets bigger and bigger every single day. Jackson Holliday. Hamstring surgery, right hand. We've seen two setbacks. His rehab assignment, the latest update, started on May the 7th. We continue to see when he'll come back. Dylan Beavers, he just went on the IL with a strained oblique. No timetable for his return. Is eligible to return on May the 21st. Then you got Dean Kramer, strained his quad back on April 18th. No timetable for him. He was eligible to return back on May the 5th. We are clearly very much past that. I've not really heard any news. Ryan Helsley, elbow inflammation. He was eligible to return two days ago. Haven't heard anything. We said that, you know, it's not going to be the worst thing in the world because they did, you know, kind of sort through and they got the MRI and there was nothing damaged. They just took some, I think Albernez said he was going to take some anti-inflammatories and get that thing to be knocked down. But we still haven't heard any news on him. Granted, there hasn't been a ton of save opportunities, and Rico Garcia has been great. Obviously, you want the bullpen to be full strength, and we stay with the bullpen. Grant Wolfram, he's had a strained lower back. He is eligible to return on the 24th, so he's going to be down for a little bit. You heard Albernez talking about that. Cade Povich, elbow inflammation. No timetable so far. I haven't heard any news on him. We know Felix Bautista is questionable for 2026. He's on here as we now move from the 15-day IL to the 60-day IL. Colin Selby, remember him? He's actually eligible to return on the 24th. No timetable, though, so we haven't heard anything. That was back in February. Heston Kjerstad, strained hamstring. His rehab assignment starting on May the 9th. You have Yarmil Geraldo, who got off to an abysmal start. He is eligible to return in June. No timetable. And then you got Zach Eflin out for 2026. Jordan Westberg out for 2026. And then Ryan Mountcastle's fractured foot. He's eligible to return June 10th. No timetable. I mean, there's just not a lot of information, and there's so many guys that are out. Now, granted, the guys who are here have not played that well to begin with. But it did lead to the news that came out. The Orioles signing, you want to talk about a journeyman. What up, Tommy Pham is signed to a minor league deal. He has a opt-out, according to John Heyman, on June 12th. So if he's not activated by June 12th, he can opt out. And if you're just looking for the sake of looking, Tommy Pham, who has a real intensity and has been a good player in his years, this guy has bounced around more than anybody, maybe more notably when he went up and slapped. What was it? It wasn't Blake Snell. We went over this earlier. I was trying to think about this. He slapped one of his former teammates for a fantasy football disagreement. But, you know, go back to 2014. He's in St. Louis. Then he heads to Tampa, then San Diego, Cincinnati, Boston, Mets, Arizona, White Sox, St. Louis, Kansas City, Pittsburgh. Most recently played 9 games this year with the Mets. And who knows? Maybe Tommy Pham will get a couple ABs with the Orioles this year as they continue to deal with the injuries. All right, we'll get ready to wrap this thing up and get you set for first pitch, which is just a little over about 40 minutes away here on WBAL. But it will be coming up at 3:30. Brett Hollander and Ben Wagner will take over, and they'll give you all the information you need live from D.C. as Battle of the Beltway continues its series, Game 2 today. Nick Testoni, WBAL News Radio, 1090 and FM, 101.5.
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1: Nick Testoni back here on an Orioles game day. Orioles and the Nationals. First pitch scheduled a little after 4 o'clock here. 4:05 should be when Cade Cavalli toes the rubber, and he'll face off against Gunnar Henderson. Chris Bassett gets the start for the Baltimore Orioles. I was looking up in the break. Tommy Pham. It was Jock Peterson. This was back in 2022. Jock Peterson was slapped pregame by Tommy Pham. Pham with the Reds at the time. Jock Peterson with the Giants over a dispute in their fantasy football league, which, if I do remember, is one of the all-timers. I think he was using IR spots to pick up guys. And that's just one of the all-time baseball stories, really, in modern baseball history that will forever live with Tommy Pham. But he's an intense guy. So, you know, who knows if he even makes the roster. He has an opt-out on June 12th. But the Orioles looking to add just some type of depth as they take another hit injury-wise to their outfield as Dylan Beavers hits the IL with the oblique. You know, we talked about, you know, I've talked about on shows, just not even Orioles game day, but sports lines. I mean, Dylan Beavers has not been great to start the year, has been inconsistent and a little frustrating, but he has been worlds better than Colton Cowser, who has struggled in the highest of degrees. So right now, they are really thin on outfield. And, you know, you look at even the guys who are remotely some of the, I'll say, more prospects or guys who maybe were closer to being major league ready in the AAA affiliate down in Norfolk, you know, Enrique Bradfield Jr. has been hurt, and Judd Fabian's been hurt. So they just haven't had a lot of options to really turn to here. And it's just been a rough, brutal start for Colton Cowser, who now sees himself hitting 169 on the season through 77 at-bats. It has just gone in the complete opposite way for the former runner-up of Rookie of the Year back in 2024. Orioles do look in the standings, and we'll take a quick look here at the MLB standings. Yankees ahead of the Orioles, as well as the Tampa Bay Rays. Rays 2-game lead on New York in the American League East. The Orioles at 20-25 are 10 games back at Tampa, but they are a half game better than Toronto and a game and a half better than the Boston Red Sox. Orioles have a ton of American League East matchups coming up here, including a trip to Tampa Bay after this series in D.C. In the the AL Central, the Cleveland Guardians, they are pacing the way with a 24-22 record. The White Sox, how about the Chi-Town White Sox? They are 22-22, 500, just a game back. It's actually been great watching them this year. Twins follow, then the Tigers and the Kansas City Royals. Some news with the Tigers. It looks like Scooble's going to start throwing in 2 weeks, so maybe back earlier than expected. Hey, look who, I mean, it is upside down world in the American League this year. We got the White Sox in second place at 500. Look who's on top of the American League West. It's the Athletics. No team affiliate. No location affiliate. No town. 23-21, the Athletics. 2 games better than the Mariners and the Rangers. 6 back are the Astros. And then all the way at the bottom are 7.5 back at 16-29 are the LA Angels. In the National League, the Braves have been outstanding. The best record in baseball, 31-14. Phillies have climbed all the way out of the basement to get back up to a game under 500. They're 9 games out of the Braves, but they are in second place, so they've done a great job at 22-23. Nats also 22-23. Then it's the Marlins and the woeful New York Mets at 18-26. Cubs at 29-16. They have the top spot in the NL Central. Brewers just 2.5 back, as well as the Cardinals. And the Pirates and the Reds are watching 5 games back. And the Dodgers, of course, they lead the NL West. But the Padres are just 0.5 game back, followed by the Diamondbacks, Giants, and Rockies. Those are your division leaders. And look, you hear the Orioles are 10 games back here in middle May. You look at the wild card, they're 1.5 games out of the wild card. But they do trail here. They have the identical record with Detroit and Minnesota. So all three of those teams are 1.5 games back of both the Texas Rangers and the Seattle Mariners. So if we're really looking at it, there's 1, 2, 3, 4 teams, give or take, ahead of the Orioles. Still early, per se, even though we're, I believe, a third of the way down the season, or a quarter of the way down the season, I think it is. You just need to find some type of groove and play a little more consistently. I remember, man, it feels like it was a month ago at this point, Chris Bassitt post-game said, we have not played well yet, and we're just kind of treading water. Well, we still wait for that. I think we've seen them play good games. I don't know if we've seen them play a complete series yet, even though they do have a sweep of the White Sox. You know, the Marlins series would have been the closest thing, but they ended up throwing that series, that sweep away, with the bad play by Mayo late and just not being able to capitalize. So I think in Miami, they certainly hit the best they had all year, but we're still waiting for this team to put it together. And I'll tell you what makes it more difficult is when there's constantly guys in and out of the lineup due to injuries. But somebody has got to bear down, and it starts probably with Gunnar Henderson, who just simply needs to be better with his batting average. Still kind of lurking around the 200, the Mendoza line there, above it, but we know he is simply better than that, and about, 70 points under what we expect him to be at? That's kind of been a theme this year. All right, I'll give you a little update here on the scoreboard before I get you the lineups, and the rest of this show is coming to a wrap as we get ready to send you down to D.C. Bottom of the ninth, Tigers and the Blue Jays still tied at 1-1. Obviously, the Orioles yet to play the Blue Jays this year. They were the AL pennant winners a year ago. They are off to a tough start at 19-25. Tigers got a chance to walk them off here with one down in the bottom of the ninth. Royals and Cardinals finally got going. The Cardinals are up 1-0 in the top of the second. They've also loaded the bases. That is, the Royals have, with two down. And then one other game has begun. It is the Diamondbacks and the Rockies. And it is, it looks like a scoreless top of the first for Arizona, which is a great start for Colorado, who surrendered 6 runs in the top of the first yesterday. But once this 4 o'clock window hits, ton of baseball games getting going, including the Orioles and the Nationals. Chris Bassitt, Cade Cavalli, and we'll just give you the starting lineup one more time here before we get ready to send you down there. Gunnar Henderson leads off for Baltimore at shortstop. Taylor Ward is the left fielder and bats second. In the 3 spot, it's a switch hitting catcher, Adley Rutschman. Pete Alonso cleans up and plays first base. Samuel Basayo is in the 5 hole. He DHs. Tyler O'Neill is out in right field. He bats 6th. Leody Taveras, the switch hitting center fielder, in the 7 hole. Cote Mayo bats 8th and plays 3rd. And rounding it out at second base, it is Jeremiah Jackson. On the mound for the Orioles is Chris Bassitt, 3-2 on the year. A 5.21 ERA, 26 strikeouts so far this season as he makes start number 9. For the Nationals, it is James Wood, the all-star from a year ago. He will lead off and play right field. Luis Garcia Jr. on his 26th birthday bats 2nd and plays first base. Jose Tania will play 3rd and bat 3rd. C.J. Abrams cleans up and is at shortstop. Dalen Lyle's been red hot. He's out in left field batting 5th. Nassim Nunez, one of the league's best base stealers, plays 2nd base and bats 6th. Keibert Ruiz, switch hitting catcher, bats 7th. Jordan Vivas is the DH and bats 8th. And in the 9 hole, it is Jacob Young, the center fielder. Here's a note for you. One true righty in the lineup today for the Nationals against Chris Bassitt. And it's Jacob Young, who is right-handed and batting 9th. The lineup for the Nationals today goes lefty, lefty, lefty, lefty, lefty, switch hitter, lefty, and then Young. So you're going to start the lineup out with 5 consecutive left-handers, and we will see the first 8 batters in the lineup against Chris Bassitt bat left-handed. Could be a big spot today if any of the lefties in the Orioles bullpen can come out and do some damage. We did see yesterday one use of a lefty, but I'm not sure who exactly they'll go to today. Could be a big Keegan Aiken day. Nick Testoni, WBAL News Radio, 1090 and FM 101.5.
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1: All right, wrapping up an Orioles game day. Nick Testoni here. You're about 50 seconds away from sending you down to the nation's capital. Ben Wagner, Brett Hollander on the call for Game 2 of the Beltway Series between the Baltimore Orioles and the Washington Nationals. It is Chris Bassett on the mound for the Birds today. It is Cade Cavalli on the mound for the Washington Nationals. Orioles looking to get off the schneid here after an offense that just could not get going. They just had their first off day in about 2 weeks, and looks like the bats were still off for about the first 8 innings yesterday. Hopefully they can get it going a little bit earlier against Cade Cavalli, who is getting his fastball clobbered this season. So maybe Gunnar Henderson, I'm picking him to go yard today. I feel it. He's going to get Cade Cavalli early this one. Might be a leadoff home run, too. So just bank on that. I think that's Tony, WBAL News Radio 1090 and FM 101.5.
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0: The Orioles Radio Network is on the air. Coming up, we get you ready for the first pitch of today's game. Let's go live to the stadium for a preview.
8: The pitch. Half a swing by Adley goes too far. He strikes down in a sweeper. And the Orioles lose by a run. That's your ball game. And the Orioles in the ninth leave them loaded.
9: Yeah, it was a heartbreaker last night here in Washington, D.C. But this race isn't over yet, not by a long shot. Many furlongs to run, and the Orioles are in the middle of a very crowded American League field. And today, another opportunity to gain ground. And we'll see what happens tonight. Game two. This three-game series. Hello again, everyone, and welcome to it. Brett Hollander alongside Ben Wagner on this third Saturday of May on this Preakness Day. For the first time ever, the big race being run just 20 miles from our nation's capital at Laurel Park. But here at Nats Park, we have our national pastime. Game two of a three-game series. Chris Bassett on the mound for Baltimore against the right-hander Cade Cavalli of the Washington Nationals. Coming up on the pregame show, we have our exclusive sit-down with Orioles manager Craig Albernez, plus more from Orioles general manager Mike Elias and his press conference yesterday. But coming up next, Gunnar Henderson on last night's tough loss. That's next on the Orioles Radio Network.
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25: The countdown to Orioles baseball continues on this beautiful afternoon here in our nation's capital. It's game two of a three-game series. Pleasure to bring you back to the broadcast booth. I'm Ben Wagner with Brett Hollander. More with Brett coming up in just a couple of moments. And our continuation of reviewing a heartbreaking loss for the Orioles last night, who had three different opportunities with runners in scoring position but couldn't come through with a two-out hit. They got everything they wanted in terms of traffic against their opponent last night, and they also got plenty to build on with their starter, Shane Baz. His finest performance as a Baltimore Oriole to this point, seven innings worth of work, extremely efficient, and in the end, a career-high 108 pitches for Baz, who also felt there was plenty to build on moving forward.
26: A lot of credit to just French and the staff here about, you know, helping me recognize what I can do better and kind of giving me a plan throughout the week of, like, or I guess in between starts of just stuff I can do that will help that. And yeah, I feel like we're moving in the right direction for sure.
25: That's the starter, Shane Baz. Last night he had the series opener here in Washington. He struck out four, walked three, only allowed three runs in seven frames. A quality start for Shane Baz, who falls to 1-5. We saw some flashes at the plate for Gunnar Henderson. A couple of hits, including a laser double that might have been struck too hard. The ricochet into the right fielder's lap prevented the Orioles from scoring an early run. Henderson, though, after the ballgame, talked about the performance and the setback.
27: I didn't really feel like we did anything different. I mean, we took a lot of good swings today and just didn't fall our way. I mean, early on, I felt like we had a lot of really good swings, and obviously the hits didn't show it, but I loved our bats today, and obviously we got it going there in the ninth, but all around I felt like, we should have won that game, but I felt like with those at-bats, if we can do that day in and out, we're going to put up a lot of runs.
28: You feel the same way about your at-bats for the most part tonight?
27: Yeah, of course, yeah. I mean, first two at-bats, I felt great. And then next at-bat, obviously, I hit the ball hard. And then fourth at-bat, I was obviously not pleased with myself because I got back to kind of what I was doing earlier. And then in my last at-bat, I learned from it and was able to get the job done there. So, yeah, it's just a game of learning. But, obviously, didn't want it to – I would have loved to come through in the bat before, but just got to put up with it and do it in the next one.
29: You said you heard a lot that you'd like the at-bats from this team, even with the offense kind of find that inconsistency. What do you feel like needs to happen next with the at-bats being good to turn that into consistent offensive production?
27: Yeah, I mean, it's just baseball. Like, you see offenses that go through spells like that. I mean, all you can do is take good at-bats and get good swings. I feel like that's what we did today. I mean, hit the ball hard, obviously, and there's a lot of guys that hit it hard and it just didn't find a hole. I mean, you can't really control what the outcome is. All you can do is put a good swing on the ball, and that's why baseball is the hardest game. You can do every single thing right to get the ball at a good launch, hard exit velo, and it could be right to somebody. It's just name of the game. But, I feel like the past near about week for us has been great. I mean, we've had a lot of good at-bats together, a lot of great pitchers that we faced, and it's just a matter of, it's just they won't stay that way for long.
25: Now, Orioles trying to rebound after leaving 10 men on base last night and going 1-for-6 with runners in scoring position, and the result, a one-run loss here in the series opener, 3-2 on Friday night. More of the pregame show on the other side of the break. Brett Hollander is back with us as we continue towards our first pitch at 4:05 this afternoon on the Orioles Radio Network.
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9: A gorgeous day for baseball here in Washington, D.C. Game 2 of 3 between the Orioles and Nationals over this rivalry weekend as the Orioles look for a bounce back after a tough one-run loss last night here at Nats Park. Well, yesterday, the Orioles president of baseball operations and general manager Mike Elias spoke to the media. They covered a lot of ground, including what has changed since 2024. The Orioles had that great season and surprising season in 22. They won 101 games in 23, and they were off to an amazing start in 24. It looked like they were on their way to maybe their first pennant since 1983, and Mike Elias was asked about that yesterday.
32: You know, I've talked about it. We're disappointed with it. I think we have a handful of players that aren't hitting as well as they can and will and should. I think the rotation thus far, the results of the rotation have been below what I would have expected with our planning. I do think both of those things are going to turn around. But this is a team that was, you know, built on its offense, and I think getting the offense clicking up and down the lineup It's really going to be a priority for us to improve that record. And then we have had more than our share of health problems. So it's been a few things. Ultimately, the plan that we put together hasn't clicked fully yet, but we're still, I think, a game and a half out of the playoffs as of right now, and we're fully focused on making a charge. And I think the team here in the month of May has a chance to get that win-loss record flipped and get ourselves over 500, which is really where we want to be going into the summer months.
0: Mike, you mentioned how Kobe's kind of thrust back into third base, which obviously he came up in the organization as a third baseman. You've had him kind of in and out. The last week he's been DHing a lot. Does the organization view him sort of when things kind of settle injury-wise?

0: league level is tough, and I wish, you know, maybe he had a little more warning over the winter that this was going to be assignment number one, but we just had no indication that Jordan was going to be out. But Kobe's been really ardent about working on this, and you know, it hasn't been 100% smooth ride, but it wasn't expected to be, and he's doing great. He's working really hard every day, and I think he's getting really comfortable with the bat and the glove, and he's helping our team. So you know, he's going to be out there a lot, and we need him.
1: 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When we come back, we will hear from Orioles manager Craig Albernez. That's next on the Orioles Radio Network.
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17: Settle again, getting ready for game two of this series in Washington, D.C. with the manager, Craig Albernez. And Craig, last night, tough loss for the Orioles, especially with the swings that this ball club put together, 1 through 9. And I know it's difficult to start two out rallies, but were you encouraged by some of the contact and the swings you saw from some of the guys?
18: Yeah, absolutely. I mean, we had good at-bats up in the lineup. We also had some bad at-bats. It's the nature of the game. But also, we got our swings off. We had, you know, a lot of hard contact, nothing to show for it, but you know, our guys did a great job of staying in the game and giving us a chance to potentially win in the ninth inning with some great at-bats, making the pitches work, and, you know, start off by Sammy Basayo hitting an absolute rocket left on left.
17: Last time we saw some really hard contact from Gunnar Henderson again. Was there a difference in a Gunnar Henderson at-bat last night to some of the ones that he looked like he was fighting himself at the plate the last couple of days?
18: Yeah, he looks freer in the box right now, and I think it's little bit of setup adjustment, little bit of approach shift, you know, how teams are attacking him, and You know, he did a great

0: job of getting his swing off. You know, if that ball that went to right field was a couple of feet the other direction, it's in the bullpen, you know. And, you know, it was a great swing, and, you know, he's been working his tail off, and that's someone with Gunnar's work ethic and how he competes, and obviously with his talent. He's someone you can bet on, and he's going to start turning this around, and he already has.
1: We're chatting with manager Craig Albernaz. Last night, Shane Baz turned in a career best in overall pitches, but that's a byproduct of some really aggressive Washington Nationals hitters at the same time. How do you balance effectiveness in the strike zone with what you saw from Shane Baz versus the early outs because of aggressive natures from your opponent?
0: Yeah, I think it's a combo of both. You know, I think a team is going to be aggressive when the pitcher on the mound is showing he's throwing strikes. I think if Shane came out and he was getting behind and you know, not being in zone early, they'll be shift their approach. There's no point to the swing drill if you're not going to be in the strike zone. So Shane was in the strike zone with all of his pitches, you know, and then they, in turn, forced them to be aggressive, and it worked out well for Shane, you know, pitching, you know, going seven innings for us, low pitch count. At one point, I looked up, I had a double check with Frenchie to make sure that pitch count was right, you know, because it said 50 pitches, you know, which I had no idea. I knew the pitch count was low. I didn't realize it was that low. So, yeah, it was a great efficient outing for Shane.
1: What's the next step for Chris Bassitt in your mind?
0: Yeah, it's just continue to be Chris Bassitt. I mean, he's shown his ability, right? And I think it's when he's just like Shane, when you're all of us on it, is when you're throwing strikes early, getting count leverage, efficient in the strike zone, and especially with Bass, with all of his eight pitches, you know, when he's landing all of them for strikes, you know, you can't eliminate pitches. And when he's doing that, he's forcing the guys to swing early, and that's when he can really pitch. And he can play the crisscross game with his pitches and tunnel, and also has the ability to stress your strike zone to induce chase when you're throwing strikes.
1: Bobby, best of luck tonight.
0: Thanks, brother. Let's get it.
1: All right, that's Craig Albernaz on the pregame show here on the Orioles Radio Network.
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1: Kate Cavalli and Chris Bassitt in the pitching matchup here for this late afternoon, early evening tilt at Nationals Park. It'll be the Nationals and the Orioles coming up in just a couple of moments. We'll take you through the rest of the details on a pitching matchup, plus, of course, the starting lineups and then Orioles baseball. 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Speaking of doctors, Grant Wolfram is on the mend. Landed on the 15-day injured list with a low back strain. He is eligible to come off on the 24th. So The Orioles have not laid out a return-to-play program, but he is in the last week of spending time on the injured list and a very valuable left-handed reliever for the Orioles. And the biggest news in the organization, the news from this past week, that Jordan Westberg had season-ending Tommy John surgery and is likely to be ready for spring training 2027. As we continue our march towards the countdown of Orioles baseball, we'll take a timeout. Come back on the other side of the break. Details on that pitching matchup between Bassett and Cavalli. Coming up on the Orioles Radio Network.
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20: Brett Hollander and Ben Wagner with you at Nationals Park in Washington, D.C. Game 2 of a three-game set. The Orioles, a tough one last night, a one-run loss, and the look to bounce back today against the Nats. Hello again, everyone, and welcome to it. Brett Hollander with you as the Orioles play today under gorgeous conditions. It is a perfect, perfect spring day here in the Mid-Atlantic, and today's field conditions are brought to you by our friends at Pro Lawn Plus, delivering home run lawns all season long. The Mid-Atlantic showing off on this third Saturday in May, and the Orioles will have Chris Bassitt on the mound. He had his best outing of the year, his last time out. That was a

have Chris Bassett on the mound. He had his best outing of the year his last time out. That was a relief outing. Back of opener Keegan Aiken, six innings, one-run baseball from Bassett. He looked by far and away the best he has all year, and you're in the win on that Sunday afternoon, Mother's Day, at Camden Yards. On the mound for the Washington Nationals, it's the 27-year-old right-hander Cade Cavalli, who's had an injury-plagued journey in professional baseball.

0: The command not what it was in his first two outings for Walker, who's pitched a lot recently for the Orioles. Runner at first, nobody out, 11-3, Nationals. The pitch. Yanked into left field and deep. Ward is back. He's looking up, and that ball's off the wall. Around third base, and stopping there is Meade, and now they're calling a home run. It got out. It came back in the field of play, but now it's a two-run homer, and Washington's pouring it on. 13-3, a two-run homer for House. So he has come off the bench, and he's driven in three with two extra base hits.
1: It didn't get out much, Brett. Just over the top of the padded wall, into the flowers, and then right back to the field of play. But if you go over the top of the padded fence, it's gone.
0: Abrams, a wave and a miss, 0-1. 13-3 Washington. This was a 4-3 game heading into the bottom of the seventh. And it looked like for about 2 minutes, Coby Mayo gave the Orioles the lead. Swing and a miss. Nothing in two. Or at least tie the game up. And then later the Orioles would add on and get one back. That was in a 4-2 situation with a runner on at first. Eventually Ward would drive in another run. Abrams takes down and away for a ball, 1-2. 13-3 Nationals. Close in the hit column. It's like with the Yankees a couple of weeks ago in the Bronx. The Orioles, what, they had the same number of hits as the Yankees and lost by more than 10 runs? That's highly unusual. Swinging a foul back behind home plate. It remains 1-2. The Johns Hopkins Medicine out-of-town scoreboard is brought to you by the Johns Hopkins Children's Center. It's the region's premier destination for pediatric care. The 1-2 to Abrams. Ground ball, pass the mound. Henderson fields it from the right of second base. Slings it to first in time. And that is finally out number one in the bottom of the eighth. 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Dalen Lyle will bat again against Walker. Walker delivers, and there's a strike, 0-1. Tomorrow, a matinee, 1:35 first pitch. We're on the air at 1. Brandon Young gets the start for the Orioles against Miles Michaelis, who's having a rough year. This is a looper foul off to the left, 0-1. Michaelis having a rough season. His best days several years ago with St. Louis when he was a teammate of Tyler O'Neill. Right now, the Orioles, they just need to find ways to win. The 0-2, that's high for a ball, 1-2, and then you realistically think you're heading to St. Pete facing the red-hot world-beating Rays for three at the Trop. It will not get easier after tomorrow. The 1-2. Ground ball, base hit, throw on the right side. Another hit off this Orioles bullpen. And Lyle is a one-out base runner. The Orioles bullpen is getting hammered today. It had been so good. We haven't seen Rico Garcia or Nunez in this series. Those moments have not come for those two leverage relievers. This is hit foul on a line down the right field line. Off the bat of Nassim Nunez, and it's 0-1. The pitch, swing and a miss, late on that fastball, 0-2.

0: The 0-2. Swing and a foul tip held on to by Rutschman. Nunez strikes out. That's out number two. And Keibert Ruiz, who came in struggling, he will bat. He's had a huge day. A three-run homer, a double, and a two RBI back-breaking single back in the seventh. 13-3 Washington. Well, as it's said so often in this game, no one's going to feel sorry for the Baltimore Orioles. Ruiz takes a strike with a breaking ball, 0-1. They got to will their way out of this one. Things were looking up. Two out of three against New York. Most complete win of the year on Wednesday. A 7-0 win. Followed up by a heartbreaker last night. A one-run loss where they rallied in the ninth and left the tying run at third. Outside for a ball, 1-1. And left the bases loaded against the Nationals. Followed up by today, falling behind 4-0 early. Hanging around, making their move in the seventh, coming back within a run, and then seven runs surrendered in the bottom of the seventh, and two more in the bottom of the eighth. That's outside for a ball. 2-1. On a day where we woke up to news this morning, the Orioles signed veteran Tommy Pham to a minor league agreement. He will report to the minor leagues. He has been around the block, and he has played for what? 10 teams. The Orioles, if he gets to the big leagues, would be his 11th. Walker delivers. Foul back behind home plate. 2-2.
1: Tommy Pham will become the ninth position player to play for 11 or more teams in Major League history.
0: If he does it. He will go to the minor leagues.
1: Yeah, if he does it. It has been reported that he's got an out in about a month.
0: He may get to the big leagues. He may not. It will depend on several factors. The 2-2, high, 3-2. He started his season with the Mets, and like the entire Mets team, really struggled. Consider a guy who plays with a real edge. He's had some big seasons, although his best seasons, it has been a while. 149 career home runs, a .256 hitter with a .764 OPS. That's it down the left field line. Ward jogging over towards the foul line, crossing over, and making the catch for the final out in the bottom of the eighth. But two more added by Washington. A two-run homer by Brady House gives D.C. a 13-3 lead over Baltimore as we go to the top of the ninth in D.C. on the Orioles Radio Network.
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1: Today's best play on grass was part of that topsy-turvy seventh inning for the Orioles. If you're looking for an easy upgrade for your lawn this season, go with Pennington Grass Seed, the official partner of the Baltimore Orioles grounds crew. Pennington Grass Seed, the grass is greener. Orioles had gone back-to-back. Kobe Mayo was at the plate with the tying run. A drive went down the left field line. That call was reversed, and then Jeremiah Jackson was robbed at the top of the wall by Jacob Young. And there it went.
0: Thanks, Wags, as Kobe Mayo takes a strike on the inside corner. New pitcher on for Washington. It's the right-hander, Paxton Schultz, 13-3. Nats with the lead over the Orioles. They will run their winning streak over Baltimore to 5 in a row. Mayo takes one down and away, 1-1.
1: What's also incredible is that the Nationals, going back to 2024, have had 15 attempts to get to 500. They've lost the prior 15.
0: The 1-1, a cue shot roller that dribbles foul right around home plate. And it's 1-2. Well, it is Preakness Day after all. We still have a long horse race in the American League, and it's a lot of clutter after you get by pretty much the Yankees and Rays right now. And times will change for them at some point, too. That's low, 2-2. Wasn't it the 2019 Nationals that were sub-500 late in the year and eventually won the World Series? Several examples of this just last year. The Mets collapsed in the National League East. Never made the playoffs. The Tigers had the worst collapse in baseball history. Did not win the American League Central. It's a wild game. The 2-2. Outside for a ball, 3-2. Orioles aided right now by the sub-mediocrity of the American League. And if you think of it as a horse race, it's really how you finish in those big thoroughbred races. The 2-2. This is a line drive foul. Should say the 3-2. Third base side. Mayo out in front of that. But you got to start inching your way up here and stacking good moments.
1: If it is a horse race, you're just past turn one. Look at it that way. You haven't even made it to turn two yet, let alone the back straightaway.
0: Many furlongs to go. Schultz comes home. Mayo takes a called strike three. He's going to challenge.
7: Pitcher's called the strike. Hitter's challenging.
0: And it's a ball. Kobe's right. He walks.
7: Pitch the ball. Baltimore has one challenge remaining.
0: Jeremiah Jackson will bat. Signs of life today from Tyler O'Neill. And we've seen it get closer and closer. So that is good news. Signs of life the last 2 days from Jeremiah Jackson. And Mayo's had a really nice week. Those are the positives. But what the Orioles aren't doing right now is putting it all together and winning enough games. Jackson with a strike looking. And it's 0-1. Henderson, after two hits yesterday, really smoked a few balls. 0-3 today with a walk. The pitch. Jeremiah hits this high and deep down the left field line, but well, foul. And it's 0-2. Yeah, Henderson walked, and that walk was brought to you by the Good Feet Store. Get out of pain and back into doing what you love at the Good Feet Store. 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Mayo, a leadoff walk. He's at first base. And the pitch to Jeremiah, and that's down and away for a ball, 1-2. The ninth inning is presented by SeatGeek, the official ticket marketplace of the Baltimore Orioles. Schultz comes home. Jackson takes a called strike three. He will challenge.
7: Pitcher's called the strike. Batter's challenging.
0: Well, why not?
7: Pitcher's strike. Batter's out. Baltimore has no challenges left.
0: Strike three. Jeremiah Jackson is down. Baltimore out of challenges. One out. And Henderson will not bat. I believe, it's hard to tell from all the way up here, Wags. Is that Maverick Hanley pinch hitting?
1: It's Maverick Hanley.
0: Great to see Maverick getting that bat. He takes a ball outside. Someone you root for. Maverick Hanley, the Stanford product. He's what you call an organizational guy, but everyone needs one of those. He's so well respected by his teammates and the organization. The 1-0. Hanley fouls his back, but good to see him getting that bat. He's had 41 career at-bats entering this. This is his 17th Major League game. He got into 16 games last year before that awful concussion
1: and wrist injury.
0: 1-1 in the pitch. Swing and a miss. 1-2. Last season, Hanley went 3-for-41 at the plate. And no extra base hits. He wears number 98. Mayo leads from first, not being held in the pitch. Swing and a miss. Hanley strikes out. Taylor Wharba back, two outs, one on, 13-3 Washington. Let's pause 10 seconds for station ID on the Orioles Radio Network.
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0: Brett Hollander, Ben Wagner, Big Al with you. Nationals Park in our nation's capital. Kyle Bryan back at home base, and a strike one delivered to Taylor Ward, who has a couple of hits today, including RBI his last time up. Middle game of three, Orioles down to their last out, and down 13-3. The 0-1, Ward drives this towards left center field, Lyle over, he's under it, he's there, and he makes the catch. And that's your ball game. And a gut punch loss for the Orioles on this Saturday afternoon turn evening in Washington, D.C. They crawled back into this thing, made it a one-run game, and then a seventh-inning meltdown by the Baltimore bullpen, where the Orioles allowed seven runs, and the Nationals end up routing the Orioles 13-3 here at Nats Park. No save opportunity in this game, but the Maryland Energy Administration is circling every save in the scorebook this season to remind Marylanders to save money with clean energy. 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Washington wins by double digits, 13-3 over Baltimore. We'll come back with more next on the Orioles Radio Network.
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0: Nationals, one of the best offenses in baseball. They have been that now through a quarter of the season. You may not know all the names, but they can hit and they can beat you in a bunch of different ways. They beat the Orioles today 13-3. The Nationals go 6-for-16 with runners in scoring position. They hit three homers and, by my count, Ben Wagner, eight extra base hits total. So they pounded the baseball all over the yard, and they beat the Orioles with a lot of late-inning runs, 13-3 on this Saturday afternoon, and Washington has taken the first two games in this series. When we come back, we will have the full totals for you. That's next on the Orioles Radio Network.
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1: So many streaks will come to an end, and for the Washington Nationals in their 13-3 win today, snaps a streak of 0-15. 15 consecutive attempts for the Nationals, going back 2 years and a day. 2 years and a day that the Nationals got back to 500 when given an opportunity down one game. They are 23-23 with their win today, 13-3 over the Orioles. The Birds, six games under 500 with their setback today. Totals are as follows. Washington, a baker's dozen in the run column and the hit column today, and committing no errors. At the plate, the Nationals go 6-16 with runners in scoring position, and they leave six men on base. Three runs, 10 hits, no errors for the Birds. Orioles went 2-8 with runners in scoring position. They left eight men on base. Birds at the plate today went back-to-back. Samuel Masayo, a sizzling line drive into the bullpen of the Nationals for his sixth of the season. Tyler O'Neill jolted his second to the bleachers in left field, his second of the season as the Orioles go back-to-back. Wasn't enough to make a winner out of Chris Bassitt. His record evens up at 3-3. Cade Cavalli goes to 2-2, 6 1/3. For a guy that had some lopsided splits, he was really good. Pitched into the seventh inning, allowed three runs, eight hits. Didn't walk anybody, and that was a big benefit to this entire Nationals pitching staff today. He struck out eight as well. Three relievers out of the bullpen sealed it up as this one became a rout later on. Four relievers for the Orioles, and unfortunately, after it was a 4-3 game, it became a 13-3 final score in 2 hours and 56 minutes. The Nationals have had back-to-back sellouts this weekend against the Orioles. Today, 40,559 watched Washington win it 13-3. There were no double plays in this ball game. Double plays are brought to you by Slocum Law. At the Mike Slocum Law Firm, we're tough because tough gets you more money. Over $1 billion so far. Injured after an accident? Call the Mike Slocum Law Firm. We'll talk about this one. We'll rewind it with the highlights, and we'll hear from manager Craig Albernaz, all coming up on the postgame show that continues right after this on the Orioles Radio Network.
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0: 13-3, the final here in Game 2. Washington over the Orioles. Wags, another weird game, and the final score probably doesn't do the game justice. It was a one-run game going in to the bottom of the seventh, but I said this during the game. I felt that seventh inning was the season in so many ways. And what we've seen so far, the Orioles, with a really nice comeback, it felt like they had all the momentum. It felt like the game was theirs to be won. And then they implode in the bottom of the seventh. And I'm not picking on Keegan Aiken. It was his bad day. But it's been the whole year. It's always that opportunity. You win a big game like the Orioles did against the Yankees on Wednesday, but you can't follow it up with something else good.
1: Yeah, it's really unfortunate, and I go back to even before the rally started with the back-to-back home runs, that momentum that you mentioned that the Orioles could never grab with a big hit, a timely hit earlier in the game. How many times have we sat here through the first two or three innings? There's been maybe one hit, two outs, single here or there. There's never any really offense generating. It just seems like it's a slog through the first three, four innings of a ball game, and then for whatever reason, magically the seventh inning arrives and offense erupts. Well, here again today, the home runs happen in the seventh inning. The opportunity happens in the seventh inning. Here, all right, now a 4-0 game looks a lot different when it's 4-3 in this contest. And for me, recently it's been about the offense more than anything, not necessarily the pitching, because you finally have got some consistency with the Orioles rotation, and wire to wire, this bullpen in my mind has been very, very good and placed in positions to succeed. And Keegan Aiken had a good track record outside that one blip where he was asked to soak up an extra inning coming off the injured list, which, you know, really looking back, it's probably not fair to do that to a guy in that situation, but he had been so consistent through the five that followed it. And today unraveled, and then the ball game completely unraveled and became a laugher.
0: It's exactly what happened, and now they have to dust themselves off and try and figure out a way to win tomorrow. There's no other way to say it.
1: No, they got to turn it around, and you can't dwell. And listen, there's, what, 7/10 of this season remaining for the Orioles, but at some point you would like to have momentum on the schedule. You would like to have it in the win column and get this thing turned around.
0: No question about it. Finale tomorrow here against the Nationals. When we come back, we have the highlights from this one. That's next on the Orioles Radio Network.
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0: Orioles fall 13-3 here at Nats Park. 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Patience is a winning strategy in baseball and banking. PNC Bank, brilliantly boring since 1865. Washington got out to a 4-0 lead in this game, and it was 4-0 heading into the top of the seventh, and then the Orioles' offense came to life, and leading off in the seventh was Samuel Basayo.
12: And Leody Taveras coming out. The first pitch jolted up the right field line, turned on by Basayo, screaming to the wall, and gone! That brightens everybody in Birdland's day. Samuel Basayo, a sizzling line drive over the wall in right field. His sixth of the season, got out of here in no time flat. And the Orioles will not be shut out. It's 4-1. Nationals.
0: And not by a long shot. The next batter was Tyler O'Neill.
12: 1-2. Swing and a line drive out to deep left field. Lyle turning around at the wall. There it goes! Birdland in full flight here in D.C. They're out of their chairs. The Orioles have gone back to back. First Basayo with his sixth. And now the second from Tyler O'Neill.
0: Now, it looked like the Orioles were in business. They very quickly cut the Washington lead in half. The next batter was Leody Taveras. He would single, so the tying run would come to the plate in the hot Kobe Mayo.
12: The pitch. Mayo swings it. He drives it down the left field line. Home run distance. Get out the tape measure. No, it's foul. Oh, my goodness. Kobe Mayo is circling the bases. He thought for sure that was a fair ball.
0: It's about at our eye level.
14: Really on the field is a foul ball. This is a crew chief review for a potential home run.
0: The reaction here by the fans, is it's going to be epic because this is basically a 50-50 crowd. And the game's on the line.
14: After review, the call on the field is confirmed. It is a foul ball.
0: Ooh. Yeah, living it with us here in the booth. What a devastating moment, but the Orioles, still in life. Mayo would eventually strike out. Jeremiah Jackson would get robbed of extra bases. The next batter, by a great play by Jacob Young, who was the star of the game for Washington. Then Henderson would walk, and Ward would come up with an RBI base hit. And it's just a one-run game going into the seventh inning stretch, 4-3 D.C. But then it totally came undone for the Orioles. Keegan Aiken would enter this game. He'd walk the first batter he faced. Then he'd get an out, and then the pinch hitter House would double, then a single, and then there was a close bang-bang play at the plate where Gunnar Henderson tried to cut down the run at the plate, and House was able to beat the tag by a whisker. So the Nationals are padding their lead a little bit, but by no means is this game out of reach. But we go down to the bottom of the order when Jacob Young came to the plate, and he did, in fact, put this game out of reach.
12: One ball and two strikes. And he swings and he drives the ball down the left field line, hooking into the corner, and it is gone. A breath of life into new life in a three-run home run for the Nationals. Just when the Birds thought it was over, the ninth hitter of this seventh inning clobbers a three-run home run. And it's 11-3, Nationals.
0: Yeah, they scored seven runs in the bottom of the seventh, and the Nationals would add two more in the bottom of the eighth, and they win this thing 13-3. When we come back, we hear from Orioles manager Craig Albernaz. That's next on the Orioles Radio Network.
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12: Back at the ballpark following a tough setback for the Orioles after their comeback fell shy on Friday night, losing by a run. A one-run game after seven innings became a 13-3 lopsided loss for the Orioles here tonight in Game 2 of this three-game series. Orioles will have to bounce back to salvage the finale on Sunday afternoon. Let's go down to the clubhouse and get the rapid reaction from manager Craig Albernaz.
33: The bullpen's really been solid for you this year. So this is one of those days and things just kind of snowballed.
34: Yeah. With Aikens inning, fell behind a couple guys, but we knew they're going to pinch hit for those guys. And, you know, with Aikens' profile, we knew we can handle the opposite hand in this. You know, but balls found holes, you know, and we had some great defensive plays behind him, too. Like Gunner's play on the run, really tough play. Came back stands, but, you know, I think all in all, it was a really good play. And then Kobe, too, and that bare hand play. But, yeah, when the ball was in the strike zone, they did a good job putting it in play.
1: How frustrating is it that you guys couldn't keep the one run game, especially after the bats did come to life from the top of the seventh?
34: Yeah, it's always frustrating. You know, it's a part of the game. It's never not going to be frustrating, you know, especially guys call back and, you know, Aiken was, like, out there trying to do what he did, but, you know, he still was competing, throwing strikes, and, you know, they did a good job putting the ball in play.
2: What did you think of Bassett's start?
34: Yeah, Bassett was, he was grinding through it. And you can tell he didn't have his best stuff, didn't feel the best, but, you know, he grinded through it, and especially, you know, bases loaded, nobody out, to get out of that unscathed was huge, and, you know, he didn't throw his best, but he still gave us a chance to win the game.
1: Back to six games under 500. What is the level of urgency for this team to prevent the season from getting too far away from home here in
34: Maryland? Yeah, it's always urgency around here. I think it's where we're trying to win every game, like we talk about, and every time we show up, we're trying to win. So the urgency is the same. You know, I think it's us coming in tomorrow, be ready to win. You know, every time we show up to the field, everyone in there is prepared, working as hard as they possibly can, and focus on winning tonight's game. And that's always going to be the goal.
1: The near homer, and then there's the Jeremiah Jackson deep flag. It's always going through your mind those moments. How tough is it to not see those get down in those ways?
34: Yeah. Obviously, with Mayo's, everyone in the dugout was trying to force it and blow on it to keep it fair. Now with JJ's ball, I mean, Jacob Young can go get it. Like, he's a highlight reel in center field, and, you know, if it's anywhere out there, he can get it. And both really good swings. The guys had good swings tonight, and, you know, those two guys in particular on those two swings had nothing to show for.
1: You guys had some opportunity to run into score position early. Were you able to come through? Do you feel like the at-bats were better later on? What did you see in terms of your approach in those situations?
34: Yeah, you can tell that Cade on their end, on Nationals end, they hit mound. Like, he had his good stuff going. You know, he did a good job with the backdoor sweeper. I mean, that changeup he threw to Gunner was nasty. It was a 10-sleeve front hit, but it moved a ton. You know, once our guys got their bearings, it was much better at bats, and, you know, especially with Sammy. I mean, the first two at bats with Sammy were not ideal, but, you know, to Sammy's credit, he goes up there and makes an adjustment and gets everything going.
1: Is everything okay with Gunner, or is it just pinch hitting for rest?
34: Yeah, I wanted Mav to get an at bat, and I'm going to ask her. Yeah.
12: That's the Orioles skipper, Craig Albernez, following a 13-3 loss here in Washington, D.C. this afternoon. We'll come back and close up shop. We've got a preview of the Sunday afternoon affair between the Nationals and the Orioles next over the Orioles Radio Network.
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6: Well, that's that on a Saturday afternoon turn evening. The Orioles lose to the Washington Nationals 13-3. The Orioles will try and salvage the finale of this series tomorrow, 1:35 first pitch. We're on the air at 1 o'clock. It will be the right-hander Brandon Young making the start for the Orioles against the veteran Miles Michaelis, who's off to a tough start this season on the mound for Washington. Our ballpark producer has been Big Al, Alec Hildebeidel, and our studio producer has been Kai O'Brien. For my partner Ben Wagner, I'm Brett Hollander. Once again, our final score from Nationals Park, the Nats beat the Orioles 13-3. We'll talk tomorrow afternoon right here on the Orioles Radio Network.
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9: Happy Saturday. For the most part, it's been an excellent drive. You might see a little extra volume along Light Street and a little extra volume on Martin Luther King Jr. Boulevard, but for the most part, things are running smoothly in town. West Franklin Street, Smallberry Street looking good. No real issues on the JFX to report. Harrisburg Expressway looks good. Any issues we had on the Beltway earlier this evening have cleared near Lockraven Boulevard. You got some light volume through there, but nothing too dramatic. Outer looks good towards I-70, and if you're headed between the Beltways, I-95, PW Parkway, both looking great. No issues on 97 to report. And it looks like if you're on 50 headed towards the Bay Bridge, you're up to speed as well. No issues headed out towards Kent Island. 97 looks good. Looks like I-70 westbound looks great as well. Carlos Ramirez, WBAL News Radio, 1090 and FM 101.5.
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10: The forecast for tonight, expect partly cloudy skies. There is a slight chance for a few rain showers. Temperatures drop back into the low 60s. Mixed sun and clouds tomorrow and warmer. A 30% chance for a shower or thunderstorm. High temperatures in the mid to upper 80s. Mixed sun and clouds and hot on Monday with a 20% chance for an afternoon thunderstorm. High temperature 93. 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
24: The talk show that's getting you talking. 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
25: We learned today that Javier implicated in this corruption scandal. Today we learned that he knew about illegal and improper payments from his campaign account to his former chief of staff. Honestly, it pains me to say it because I like you personally, Javier, but you shouldn't be on this stage. You shouldn't be in this race. You should be preparing your criminal defense.
1: That is, Javier Becerra was beat up because of his terrible background, his horrible work ethic, and his terrible track record, but yet he's winning by a percentage point or two in most of the polls because of the collapse of Katie Porter, thought to be a front runner. She's just a nightmare, but still in the race. And Eric Swalwell could find himself. He's probably going to find himself in jail. Who knows? But he's definitely not on the debate stage, and he's out of Congress in humiliation. Then we see the debate in Los Angeles. I just think it's bigger than that in California, because California is having a debate, and a Republican is amongst them, not because he's a hardcore conservative, but because he is reasonable. He has common sense. I think he's a good guy. Here's more of Katie Porter and her ridiculous and what she says what should be happening with this the Green New Deal that they passed in California before even Joe Biden passed it. Cut 29.
2: We should have climate standards for everything we're building. Building has climate effects. That doesn't mean that we shouldn't build. If you're building green energy, that has climate effects, but they're net positive, in my opinion. So it is important to look ahead, to get ahead of things that are coming into our economy, and to try to have climate thoughts about it. We need to think of it. This is going to take a lot more energy, which we know it will. Electric vehicles are also projected to take a lot more energy in the future.
1: You think so? You know, they want to ban gas-powered engines, but they don't want to have any energy or any refineries or any power plants. So when you have AI and you want to be industrious and attract big companies, it's not going to work out. Katie Porter won't just come out and say, we made a mistake. And the ridiculous climate restrictions that Gavin Newsom put in place were great politically, but horrible practically. Here's more from her. Cut 30.
2: Mr. Becerra, your quote at the end drifted off a little bit from the words. What the quote was that you had not been mentioned in the charging documents, that is, in the indictment of Dana Williamson, your long-term chief of staff, Sean McCluskey, or Greg Campbell. But as you know, that does not preclude, because you are also a trained attorney, you know that does not preclude an indictment from being issued against you. We do not know what Dana Williamson said about your involvement, and the government
11: will respond. This is a great Trump tactic that's used. I didn't expect it to come from fellow Democrats, but it's coming. But here's what I will quote to you what the U.S. attorney said. No candidate running for governor has been implicated in this case. You may not like that, but that's what the U.S. attorney said.
1: So he got it from all sides, and he deserves it. I'm telling you, this is a chance Steve Hilton can actually win this. I hope he gets to the runoff. It's going to be the first week in June, and we're seeing these debates go back and forth. So Tom Steyer is also in contention. He's second or third. He took on Becerra, too. He's put $100 million into raising his name, but he is a terrible candidate. Cut 34.
16: This war in Iran only points out how much more expensive and untrustworthy fossil fuel energy is.
11: We won't let Trump get in our way. And whether it's the Trump gas tax because he's increased the price by going to war in Iran, or whether it's the tariffs that are taxed, we're going to fight against Trump.
1: So what are you talking about? It's your state-run gas tax that makes you the highest per gallon in the country. Maybe somebody should step up and say how ridiculous that is. Maybe. But we'll see what happens. Becerra defends himself the whole time. He was the target, as in every front runner. And I just think in the big picture, the biggest story is going to be what's happening at mayor and also what's happening as governor. But as mayor, you have Spencer Pratt. I hope it starts a lot of populace running for these city positions, because typical Republicans are not going to be mayors. It's just so hard, but people look at them as differently in the inner city. But if you just run as a reasonable person amongst the unreasonable, like the mayors in New York, in Chicago, and Los Angeles, then I think you got a legitimate shot. Chad Bianco is the other Republican on health care. Cut 41.
17: Could you explain how you would keep people on their insurance plans with health care premiums
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12: 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We want to blame everything about California. Donald Trump was named 10 times in the opening statements. We want to blame 1 year of Donald Trump on 30 years. We are going to fix the financial problem in California caused by all of these, the waste, the fraud, the abuse, the excessive fraud, embezzlement, and abuse in our medical system that allows that to happen in the first place.
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3: He's so busy, he'll make your head spin. 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
1: Hey, with me in studio is Pro Football Hall of Famer Jim Covert for the Chicago Bears. Although that was a while ago, he still looks great and is willing to come back if he gets the right offer. There's no doubt about it. He hasn't said it, but I can feel it. Jimbo, great to see you in person.
4: Thanks, Brian. And thanks for having me.
1: Nice to know someone chooses to come to New York.
4: Yeah. Came to New York. My wife and I are having fun. It's our anniversary, so we're going to hang out for a couple of days. So it's going to be a lot of fun.
1: It's going to be great. Did you like coming here as a player?
4: Yeah, I loved it. I love playing here. But, you know, we always played in the Meadowlands. That place, you know, that's the biggest wind tunnel in the world, you know, out there.
1: Yeah.
4: And then when you would be on offense, you know, they would take the other big door there.

0: do that.
1: I grew up with the Vikings.
0: Yeah, and well, you were in that field, yeah.
1: Right, so just watching, and when they would go to the field, they would want that advantage, and no heaters on benches, right. And no, you know, no one wore anything underneath their sleeves, and that would be Minnesota in the winter. It's ridiculous.
0: Yeah. When I was a rookie, that was the same thing. The Bears, the coldest game I ever played in was when I was a rookie at Soldier Field. I think the high for the day was like 4 degrees. And that's before they started keeping like wind chill. Like they started keeping it, never thinking it was like 25, 30. You could not get warm no matter what you did. You ran as fast as you could. I mean, it hurt to breathe. It's like unsafe, you know, to do
1: right.
0: it.
1: Right. What about the fans? You sit there.
0: I sit there, yeah. Well, they're sneaking in all the booze and everything like that, so they're probably pretty warm. But, I mean, they got to be cold because, I mean, and then we didn't have the heated benches. You know, we just had those big heaters that look like jet engines, you know, and guys are burning their socks off trying to get close to it and everything.
1: They weren't really getting the technology onto the sideline. No. You know, the one thing, I know you still follow the league, and, of course, the Bears, you might have been on the greatest team ever. But the one thing they're doing now, they are a global global league.
0: Right.
1: They got the San Francisco 49ers going to Australia.
0: Yeah, I saw that this morning. Yeah. Crazy.
1: I mean, how would you feel about it? I know you guys used to complain about England.
0: Yeah.
1: Right? So what would you do if that popped up on your schedule?
0: Yeah, we were the first ones to play over in England. We played in 86 in the American Bowl, they call it. It was a preseason game, but we played. And, I mean, that was hard. I mean, when you get over there, you know, and we got off the airplane. We went to Hyde Park. You know, they had sweats for us and everything. We're running up and down Hyde Park. People are looking at us like, what are these guys doing? You know, just to try to beat the jet lag. And then we tried to stay up. But of course, everyone went back to the room, went to a pub, had some beers, and went to bed at like 6 o'clock. Then you're up, right?
1: Yeah.
0: Then you're up. And it took like 3 or 4 days to get acclimated. I think one of these guys are going to, I mean, Australia, they got to go early. But a lot of times they go to England, they go over like a, you know, the day before. Right? It's crazy. They don't spend a couple days there. They just go over there and try to get it out and, you know, get it over with and come back.
1: I mean, they were thinking for a while when Jacksonville was maybe spending half their games there. They're not anymore. They rebuilt the stadium, rededicated it to the city.
0: Right.
1: But they were thinking about making that a home field. I guess there's just so much money in the global game. The NBA found that out.
0: Right. I think so. I think my opinion is, some people don't agree with me on this. I've had this conversation with people. I think in the next 10 years, you're going to see a team in Mexico City. And you're going to see a team in London.
1: Wow.
0: I think so. Because I think you can think about it. Mexico City, you could have all those, the Texas teams, a couple of the California teams. They can come down there, right? You can make a new division. And then the same thing with all the East Coast teams. Because if you think about it, to fly from Boston to London, it's not a big deal, right? So it'd be interesting to see. But I think the global game is so big, they want to expand.
1: Do you like the idea? At first, I thought this is just to give America a gold medal. Do you like the idea of flag in the Olympics? And now the more I think about it and see how unique it is, do you watch flag football with the narrower field and the way they play it?
0: No. I mean, I think it's good. I mean, it's great if people want to get interested in football. I think any way you get interested in football. But, you know, it's like having breakdancing in the Olympics, too. You know what I mean?
1: There's is that how you view football, really?
0: Flag football?
1: Yeah.
0: I don't know. I mean, I guess. I just don't. I mean, is it football? I mean, I don't know. I mean, it's really not football. So, I mean, I maybe it's an old school thing, but if more people get interested in football because of flag football, then I'm all for it.
1: Well, so the other thing they're doing in the NFL is going to probably get the 18-game schedule and cut off a preseason game.
0: Yeah.
1: How would you feel as a player? Because I know the union has pushed back on that. It seems like they're looking to give on that.
0: Well, I think the more games, it's going to be interesting to see what the new collective bargaining agreement is going to look like, right? Because they're going to get more games.
1: Do you think we're heading towards a lockout?
0: I don't think so, but we're going to, it's the golden goose. You don't want to kill a golden goose,
1: right?
0: We
1: never do, but if through my whole life, there's always been lockouts.
0: Well, I've been through one in 87. I was in a strike in 87, and then guys I played with were in 82 and 87, right? So two strikes, right? And we didn't really get anything for it. So now all those things we did, you know, kind of got them free agency and got them where they are today. You know, guys like us had to kind of pay the price on, you know, a locker, not a lockout, but a strike. But, you know, I don't know. I think that when I played, we had 4 preseason games. And I think 3 or 4 years before that, Brian, they had 6 preseason games.
1: Which is ridiculous.
0: Which is insane, right? And so a 14-game schedule back then.
1: I actually want none. But no. I guess evidently there's some benefit the league has. You can't play football half speed, right?
0: No.
1: That's why the Pro Bowl blew up.
0: Yeah, I think one maybe preseason game is enough. They expect these guys to come in shape, right? I mean, the old days, that's why they had 6 preseason games. Because, you know, guys were selling insurance and selling cars and, you know, working in a bar. And then they went, they
1: baseball
0: had to work, work themselves into shape. That's why they had spring training, right? Same thing with baseball. Now it's not like that. These guys are getting paid millions and millions of dollars. They need to be in shape. They're supposed to be in shape. And so when they come to camp, I mean, when I went to one of the practices and watched the Bears, they don't even condition after practice. anymore. They're expected to be in shape, right? Because when they get there, they're expected to come with great

0: end, and you know they can go through a four quarter.
1: Do you think it's hurt the game? It's easy for me to say on the outside as a non-football player with the lack of pads at practice, the lack of hitting at practice, because all the rules that are built into it.
0: Yeah.
1: Do you think it's hurt the game?
0: Yes. And the reason I do is because I think, in my opinion, is you see a lot of injuries. I understand the reason for it. If you've got a franchise quarterback and he gets hurt in a preseason game or he gets hurt in practice, they're going to say, what the hell's going on with that coach, right? I mean, you can't have that. So I get all that. But for offensive linemen and defensive linemen, I mean, you have to have go live, right? You have to. You have to get your aiming points down. You have to get your hands in the right place. You have to get your feet underneath.
1: You can't do that half speed.
0: Can't do that.
1: Especially with a buddy. Hey, just go through the motions.
0: No, you can't do it half speed. And then you get into a preseason game, and it's, you know, sort of, kind of full speed, you know? Uh-huh. And then all of a sudden you go to game one, and people are kicking each other, you know. I mean,
1: but don't you think the football quality is the first 3 weeks of the season is down?
0: Oh, yeah.
1: Because of that?
0: Well, and I also think that the defenses are way ahead of the offenses early on.
1: Why?
0: Because they can just play athlete. You know what I mean? And the offenses don't get their timing down, especially on the offensive line, especially guys running routes, too. I mean, they when you're going, like, you know, skeleton for those route guys, I mean, you just can't give guys free releases and expect to run in there. I mean, you're going to play man. I mean, guys are going to get chucked at the line of scrimmage. Mm-hmm. You know what I mean? They're not doing that a lot of times. So, I mean, I don't know. I mean, I think it's a happy medium. It's got to be somewhere in between. You know, somewhere in between where you're given enough of a picture and are given enough of against guys to they can understand it, but you're not going overboard.
1: So Jimbo Covert, our guest. Jim, I think there's two things in sports I think are underappreciated. I always think defense and baseball. People never appreciate it until the playoffs. They go, wow, you know, he doesn't have much range at short. Oh, and, you know, at third base, he's kind of iffy. Just when things get tight, you see the defense matter because people are so caught up in offense. And I also think the lack of, I guess, discipline to draft a offensive line. Because
0: yeah.
1: It's not the sexiest pick. Oh, I got a right guard.
0: Yeah.
1: Oh, the fans don't cheer for the right guard or the tackle unless it's somebody that everybody knows. And I just think people have backed off that. And do you find the same thing? As an offensive lineman, I know you're a little bit biased.
0: Yeah.
1: But it's not the sexiest thing to draft a center.
0: Right.
1: But when at the end of the game, it's very rare when a player, even maybe not you, they can go, the offensive line, that tackle played good. You know, that center played good.
0: Yeah.
1: So you don't see a lot of that. And I think that people underestimate the need for the line.
0: Absolutely. I mean, you know, when the Bears, Jim Finks just loved to draft linemen, you know. So he drafted Keith Van Horn's first-round pick. He was a right tackle. I was a left tackle. I mean, he believed in drafting linemen high because he believed that that's how you build a team from the inside out. Right. And a lot of teams think if you can get skill position guys, great. It's great. The fans love it during draft day. But if you don't have a foundation, and that foundation is offensive, defensive lines, and I think that's what made the Bears great in the 80s, right? Because we had great offensive lines and great defensive lines. You got three of them in the Hall of Fame on a defensive line, right?
1: Yeah.
0: So that just proves a point.
1: So let's talk about ALS, the Coast to Coast for ALS effort.
0: Yeah.
1: Why have you embraced this cause?
0: Well, you know, I've been on the Packard Center board for quite some time, which is in Johns Hopkins, which is a Packard Center for ALS, and they're just trying to find a cure and therapies for you know, ALS and neurological disease like Parkinson's as well, right? And things like that. And I just believe very strongly that when you see people like Steve McMichael cut down, I mean, that was just, for me, it was pretty devastating.
1: One of the most physically imposing people you'll ever meet.
0: Yeah.
1: And you see what it does to him.
0: Oh, and then when you go to see him, Brian, you know, I mean, he's in there, and he understands everything going on around him. Cognitively, he's fine. He's just, his body was gone. Right. And so he's having conversations with you, and it's so difficult. Right. And so I just feel like to raise more awareness and more money to hopefully one day find a cure for this and try to do some gene therapy to prevent it so people can't get it in the future.
1: Tim Green's been on our show, and Tim Green, the outstanding offensive lineman, 7 years in the Atlanta with the Atlanta Falcons, got his law degree while he was playing.
0: Yeah.
1: Host of Inside Edition, Fox Sports, and everything, successful law firm. And it hit him 6'4", 280, one day, and the next minute he's not able to. But his attitude is just off the charts great.
0: Yeah.
1: And he's Look with his eyes writing.
0: Yeah.
1: And
0: yeah.
1: Now with AI, you get to hear his voice.
0: Yeah. And that's hard. I played against Tim. Tough guy, you know. And so when you see that, it's the same thing, right? I mean, but
1: do you think it comes from football?
0: I think in some cases, you got neurological disease that come from head trauma, right? It could, you know, and I don't know if it ALS specifically comes from football, but I can guarantee you that neurological diseases like Parkinson's and other things come from football because you had head trauma, right? And, you know, there's all kinds of therapies that people are working on. I saw one the other day, which was cryotherapy. And, you know, goes, you know, when you're going in, you know, oxygen therapy as well that people are doing. And I saw that there's all kinds of different things that people are trying just to slow the progress of it. And, you know, I think someone like the Packard Center is working on it to try to find gene therapy and other things.
1: So if people want to help you out and help out the organization, go to coast4als.org, right?
0: That's it. Yeah. And we're going to have a bike ride on this thing, and it's going to be a lot of fun. We're going to raise money for this thing, and we're going to try to kick this thing, and hopefully in the next decade or so.
1: Have a good time in New York.
0: Yeah.
1: Stay out of trouble.
0: I will.
1: Don't let the bikers run you over. Yeah, no, we had a bike lane just designed to kill you.
0: Yeah, exactly. I saw that.
1: Right. And by the way, the guys on mopeds come by and try to steal your wife's bag.
0: Yeah, so she'll have a bag today.
1: Yeah, and by the way, Jimbo Covert will chase you down if you are one of those moped guys that want to steal his wife's bag.
0: As long as they're around 10 yards away from
1: me. You don't want them to catch up to you. Thanks, Jimbo.
0: Thanks a lot.
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10: From ABC News, I'm Dave Packer. President Trump announcing the death of ISIS leader Abu Bilal al-Manouki in Africa. ABC's Olivia Rubin.
11: This was a surprising post that came from President Trump on his social media platform, Truth Social, late at night, saying that at his direction, the United States forces had completed a complex military option, executing who he said was the second in command for ISIS globally.
10: Defense Secretary Pete Hegseth posting protecting Christians was part of the rationale for the operation that killed al-Manouki. London police deploying 4,000 officers to maintain order and to keep pro-Palestinian demonstrators from interacting with a massive far-right rally. ABC's Patrick Reval is in London.
12: There were many thousands at this nationalist anti-immigrant march in central London that was called by the UK's best-known far-right leader, who calls himself Tommy Robinson. Many people were wearing Make England Great Again caps. The UK movement here is closely linked with MAGA in the US. Many speakers at the rally attacked Islam. It comes as a radical right-wing political party led by Brexit leader Nigel Farage is growing in popularity here. Patrick Reval, ABC News, London.
10: Back here at home, the busiest commuter rail system in North America hit by a strike today. 7,000 Long Island Railroad workers walking off the job after a deal wasn't reached at midnight. Dwayne O'Connor on the picket line.
13: They think they can push us around, and we're supposed to just fall in line. All we're asking for is fair wages. Record inflation the last few years. Our contract goes back 3 years. It's not going forward. So we went through those record inflationary years. And they're trying to lowball us.
10: The Trump administration ramping up pressure on Cuba. Sources say that former Cuban President Raul Castro could be indicted in the U.S.